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4: This is John Catsimatidis with the Cat's Corner. Border battles. A country without borders is not a country. I was vice chairman of the Ellis Island Foundation. Bill Fugazi was chairman. Lee Iacocca was honorary chairman. The Ellis Island, well, we wanted immigrants. We want immigrants. But checks and balances. We want immigrants that are going to come to America and they want to work 80 hours a week, just like my father, my grandfathers did when they came to America. We don't want migrants. So let's change the name. There's immigrants that want to come here and pledge allegiance to America, or migrants that want to take advantage of America. We want America to succeed. Immigrants, yes. Migrants, no. That is today's Cat's Corner. I'm John Catsimatidis.
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3: Welcome back, America. I'm Hugh Hewitt. Breaking news: the United States Supreme Court, by a 6-3 decision, has upheld President Trump's mail-in ballot restrictions, removing an injunction that prohibited them from going into effect. Among them, each United States Postal Service envelope will have to have a unique barcode with tracking on it. The Department of Homeland Security and the Social Security Administration must create an approved voter list, and the United States Postal Service may only send ballots to that list. Those regs are going to go into effect while the full case is heard. And I imagine that means that they will be in effect for this November's election. I'm not one to think that that is actually that big of a deal, but it's 6-3, so it will be treated as another ideological decision on the emergency docket. But Supreme Court had to act because there was an executive order imposing these restrictions on the Postal Service. District court and a circuit court enjoined the order, and the Supreme Court said, no, the order can go forward. We'll hold a hearing on the merits. So that's where that is. I'll keep you posted if we get more details. I just don't know much about that case. Don't want you to forget, we have a dystopian football situation in Cleveland, but I have a dystopian novel right here, Carbon Zero. Carbon Zero is the Hugh Hewitt Book Club choice, and the Hugh Hewitt Book Club choice is by Craig W. Stanfill. It's a novel about artificial intelligence. Stanfill spent years as an AI pioneer, so he can really get his arms around where this technology could take us. He understands the subject. I've got the advanced copy here. I read it in 2 days. I wrote a review of it for Town Hall, which you can look up, Hugh Hewitt Town Hall Carbon Zero. One seemingly harmless request to the wrong AI agent results in this novel. And it's a dystopian novel, and it's kind of scary because not long ago, 3 weeks ago, we had an AI agent go rogue, actually self-actuate, tell itself to go where it wanted to go. And so now Stanfill has come up in Carbon Zero with a fast-paced techno thriller grounded in that technology, in the worst-case nightmare. And if you enjoy novels that entertain you while they make you think about best case, worst case, pre-order Carbon Zero today. The Kindle edition, just the Kindle, you don't get the book. The Kindle edition is $2.99 for a limited time. And if you want to get the real book, search Carbon Zero on Amazon or visit my book club at hughhewitt.com. Or remember the author, Craig W. Stanfill, S-T-A-N-F-I-L-L, Craig W. Stanfill, and go find it on Amazon.com. Carbon Zero. I'm going to interview Craig about the book tomorrow. Let me remind you, I'm also in the Relief Factor studio and got my 10 miles in. I brag a little bit when I do that, when I hit double digits, because I've been doing this for nearly 50 years, and I like to get to double digits. I'm not going to do any more marathons. Maybe I'll do a half marathon in my life again. I don't know. 10Ks are usually what I'm limited to. But it was great weather, perfect weather for trundling, and no one's going to mistake me for a racer anymore. There are four kinds of runners. Racers, you're under 8 minutes a mile. Runner, 8 to 10. Trundlers, 10 to 15. And fast walkers with your heart rate up, which is great. Just keep moving. That's about 15 minutes a mile, no matter what it is. Relief Factor will help you get over the minor aches and pains that come with that kind of exercise. All it takes is $17.76 for a 3-week starter pack. That means you take 3 packets of Relief Factor, and if you're watching on the Salem News Channel, that's what a packet looks like. It's got 4 pills in it. I carry in curcumin, resveratrol, and omega. I always take it in hour number 1. So in the first week that you get your starter pack, you take 3 of those a day, then you take 2 of those a day for the second week, and then you're like me, 1 a day for the next 15 plus years. Only supplement I've taken in more than 20 years. I get offered a lot of money to endorse, take other supplements. Not interested. My health is good. I'm blessed by good health. I keep in shape. The one thing you got to worry about is pulling muscles and minor aches and pains. Like I did 10 miles. That'll stay with you next day. And I was moving a little bit slow at church on the mass on Saturday night, kneeling a little bit up and down, and then fetching Mrs. Hewitt, and I went full Presbyterian on Sunday. Less getting up and down and no kneeling, but steps. And when you're a little bit sore, you're a little bit sore, but it's gone today because Relief Factor works. 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Starter pack is $17.76. I'll be right back. Hassan Piker next.
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0: I'm Stacey Garrity, and I'm running for governor of Pennsylvania. This year, America celebrated 250 years since a revolutionary idea was born in Pennsylvania, that free people could govern themselves and build a nation based on natural, God-given rights worth defending. I have tried to live that idea, serving 30 years in the Army Reserve, 3 combat deployments, earning 2 Bronze Stars, and as Pennsylvania's treasurer, I fought waste and fraud and returned more than $1 billion to hardworking families. Now I'm running for governor of Pennsylvania. 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So I'm asking you, not just in Pennsylvania, but across this country, help me win this race. 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I'm Stacey Garrity. 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
5: Welcome back, America. I'm Hugh Hewitt. Yesterday, there were Sunday shows, and Hassan Piker had been ghoulish about Charlie Kirk and had threatened state senator from Michigan, who's Jewish, the week before. Biggest weekend story, political story out there. And so I asked Dwayne, Mr. Producer, to go through the five Sunday shows and find everyone who talked about Hassan Piker. We had one exchange between Kristen Welker and Tim Scott that Kristen Welker would not let Tim Scott finish. And then we had Chris Van Hollen on Meet the Press with Kristen Welker. And Chris Van Hollen has been endorsed by Abdul El-Sayed, who was carried over the finish line by Hassan Piker. Here's his response, cut number six.
6: All right, I do have to ask you about your own political future. You have faced growing calls to challenge leader Chuck Schumer for Democratic leader if your party were to retake the Senate. I know that that's an if still. Those calls followed you even while you were campaigning with Abdul El-Sayed. I want to play a little clip and get your reaction on the other side.
7: We want someone who's going to be there for working people in Michigan. And, of course, to be a United States senator, so for working people all over the country.
8: And a new Senate majority leader.
7: And we need to make sure. And if I have anything to do about it, the next Senate majority leader, Chris Van Hollen.
6: All right. Well, there it is. Abdul El-Sayed endorsing you as the next majority leader if Democrats retake control of the Senate. Do you want the job?
5: No question about Hassan Piker. None. An absolutely meaningless question, do you want the job? A time eater, a time waster, and compare to Tim Scott, cut number five.
6: All right, let's talk about another state that you raised, another big state, Michigan, the face-off between Democrat Abdul El-Sayed and former Congressman Mike Rogers. The NRSC continues to put out social media posts claiming that Abdul El-Sayed has quote-unquote terrorist ties, and yet there is no evidence that he has terrorist ties. Senator, should the NRSC stop running those ads?

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5: News this hour from Town Hall. I'm Keith Peters in Washington. President Trump is asking the Pentagon to reduce military exercises the U.S. conducts with South Korea.
6: President Trump taking to his Truth Social page, stating he has instructed Secretary of War Pete Hegseth to substantially reduce the military drills we do with that country. The president saying, based on my very good relationship with Kim Jong-un of North Korea, I am not happy with the fact the U.S. has long ago agreed to participate in joint military exercises with South Korea. These exercises are not only costly, but send a signal that is totally inappropriate and hostile to a country that, as long as Donald J. Trump has been president, has been unthreatening and respectful.
5: That's correspondent Laura Winters reporting. The American Academy of Pediatrics is blaming the Trump administration for lower vaccination rates of children in the U.S.
7: Federal data says parents getting vaccine exemptions for their kindergartners is at an all-time high, and many exemptions are for non-medical reasons. In the 2025-2026 school year, 4.2% of kindergartners, about 155,000 kids, were exempted. The fourth consecutive year, exemptions have reached a new record. Dr. James Campbell of the American Academy of Pediatrics says there's been so much chaos and confusion in vaccination guidance recently. Health Secretary RFK Jr. has tried to reduce childhood vaccine guidance. President Donald Trump recently said child vaccines should be given in separate medical visits. I'm Donna Warder.
5: U.S. stocks slipped further from their record heights after rising oil prices cranked up the pressure on inflation and financial markets. On Wall Street, the Dow down by 272 points, the Nasdaq dropped 84, the S&P 500 lower by 40, oil around $85 a barrel. More at townhall.com.
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5: An 8-day halt of avocado imports from Mexico's main avocado-producing state has been lifted. We hear more from correspondent Donna Warder reporting.
7: Orchard supervisor Jesus Mendez says the halt in production had an economic impact on both producers and workers. Michoacán is Mexico's main avocado-producing state and also a region where four cartels designated

0: by the Trump administration as terrorist organizations operate. U.S. authorities fully lifted the restrictions after more Mexican troops were deployed in the region. Avocado producer Luis Manuel Soto says more troops bring more peace of mind because he says his life has repeatedly been threatened. He says, I think we can work more comfortably, do our jobs better, and hopefully they will continue providing security so that everyone in Michoacan can move forward. I'm Donna Water.
1: News and analysis at townhall.com. From Washington, I'm Keith Peters. There appears to be support on Capitol Hill to keep our clocks the same time all year round.
2: The days of springing forward and falling back may soon be coming to an end. Lawmakers on Capitol Hill have heard from voters who clearly have had more than enough of changing the car clocks, microwaves, ovens, and watches twice a year. The House has voted to make daylight saving time permanent and end that twice a year irritating routine. President Trump also supports this.
1: Correspondent Laura Winters reporting. A deadly stretch of unsettled weather is continuing Monday with thunderstorms, heavy rain, and flash flooding possible from the Midwest to the Mid-Atlantic. The National Weather Service says repeated rounds of heavy rain and thunderstorms would continue for one more day before a cold front sweeps the weather pattern off the East Coast on Tuesday. More on these stories at townhall.com. From Washington, I'm Keith Peters.
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6: The czar of common sense, the great Eldersky, Don Lorenzo. Welcome to the program.

0: 888-971-SAGE, 888-971-7243. I am Larry Elder. We are Salem News Channel. Secretary of Treasury Scott Bessent describes the economic warfare now unleashed on Iran. He says we are entering what he calls the end game. Trump gets absolutely no credit for the steep drop in fentanyl deaths. At a rally, Hassan Piker mocks the death of Charlie Kirk. Who does that? Remember when Obama defended himself against criticism that he was deporting illegal aliens who were nonviolent? We do. Gavin Newsom actually praises a Trump policy? Can you guess which one? A member of the British Parliament reads from a Muslim gang rape report. Congresswoman Jasmine Crockett implies blacks are being lynched today in America. DSA Florida Senate candidate Angie Nixon quotes a Marxist Black Panther cop killer who escaped from prison here in America, fled to Cuba, and who was for years in the top 10 FBI most wanted list. Minority Leader Hakeem Jeffries had a secret meeting with Jared Kushner. But I thought Jeffries called the Trump administration authoritarian. Was Jeffries meeting with fascists? All of this and more, 888-971-SAGE, 888-971-7243. Fathers under the category of who cares, I'm writing an article. The TV was on. Nina picked some movie. I didn't know what she was watching. And I was writing about when I was playing Little League. And as I was writing it, I look up, and on the screen was a baseball. I mean, what are the odds of my sitting here writing a story, not paying attention to the movie, writing about playing Little League baseball, and I look up and there's a baseball on the screen. It's only on the screen for about 3 seconds. The movie had to do with two kids who were kidnapped, who were Little League baseball players. They were very good friends. But I looked up right at this moment. I hadn't looked at the movie at all. The movie had been on for maybe 15, 20 minutes. And I saw a baseball. So I told this to Nina, and she was about as impressed about this as you were. So I'm going to move on. 888-971-SAGE. Who cares, Elder? Get to the point. All right. I want to start here. Now, we all know that Trump's a fascist. Trump's a Nazi. Trump's authoritarian. Trump's a dictator. Trump's a tyrant. Trump's been likened to Mao, likened to Hitler, likened to Mussolini. Trump is trying to undermine the foundations of our republic. Trump is defying the Constitution. Trump hates the Constitution. On and on, right? So I'm surprised. I read an article in the New York Times. Headline, Hakeem Jeffries and Jared Kushner meet privately as midterm attacks fly. That's the headline. Subheadline. President Trump's son-in-law and the man in line to be Speaker of the Democratic-led House discussed how Democrats and the administration could work together. Now, it turns out Mike Johnson was not happy with this meeting because he said it implied that Kushner believes, by that extension, that Trump believes that the Democrats are likely to take control of the House. So that's why Mike Johnson was upset about this. But that's not what I want to talk about. Why would you meet with somebody who's a member of administration that you refer to as, quote, authoritarian, end quote, which is what Jeffries has called it. By the way, Jeffries, unlike Kamala Harris, has never called Trump fascist. I checked. I could not find anywhere where Jeffries said it. He might have said it privately, but he certainly hasn't said it publicly. But he has publicly referred to the Trump administration as authoritarian, as was, of course, Adolf Hitler. Were American members of Congress meeting with Adolf Hitler? So why would you meet with somebody who's a member of an administration or advisor to administration? Kushner, I don't think, is officially a member of the administration. He's an advisor, an envoy. Why would you meet with an envoy of administration that you've called authoritarian? And the answer is, as I said last week, they don't really. They, meaning Jeffries and Chuck Schumer and Nancy Pelosi, you know, the leaders of the party. They don't believe that Donald Trump is a fascist. They don't believe he's a Nazi. They don't believe he's a tyrant. They are happy to say it, happy to use that rhetoric, because they think it works. I recall after George W. Bush left office, Nancy Pelosi, who referred to him, ridiculed him as an oil man, she said publicly, George W. Bush was a lovely man. Well, you weren't saying that when he's in office. He was a lovely man. My point is, the Hassan Pikers of the world, the Jasmine Crocketts of the world, the Joy Reeds of the world, the Daria Lisa Avila Chevaliers of the world, they believe this claptrap. They believe this BS. That's why you have a whole bunch of young people who feel that Nancy Pelosi and Chuck Schumer and Hakeem Jeffries aren't fighting hard enough. After all, you call somebody a fascist, you can't just, you know, well, we don't like this legislation, or I'm going to call it the big ugly bill. He's a fascist. Shouldn't you be taking much stronger action against fascists? So here he is, Hakeem Jeffries, referring to the Trump administration as authoritarian while meeting with the son-in-law of the man he accuses of running an authoritarian regime. Say it ain't so. That's one thing. Then there's this. The man gets credit, I'm talking about Trump, not Hakeem Jeffries, for absolutely nothing. Headline in Just the News. I was asked last week, what sources do you think are good sources? And I mentioned Just the News. So if you're not checking out the Just the News website, if you're on Twitter, you're not checking out their Twitter feed, you're missing out. By the way, I'm very active on Twitter, at Larry Elder. I'm very active on Threads. I'm very active on Truth Social, on Facebook, and on Instagram. So be sure and check me out. Just the News headline. From crisis to comeback. How Trump's war on fentanyl cut deaths by more than 10,000. And it goes over all the things that Trump 1.0 and 2.0 has done that has caused a dramatic fall in fentanyl crossing the southern border. Opioid deaths fell 22% from 2024 to 2025, according to the CDC. Trump 1.0, the administration conducted about 450 miles of border fencing, including new and replacement sections, according to Customs and Border Patrol. Trump 2.0, expanded barriers, all of which has resulted in a 45% drop in nationwide fentanyl seizures in fiscal year 2025. Several cartels were designated as foreign terrorist organizations, FTOs, which enabled additional sanctions and prosecutions. All of this after 4 years of open borders. Is the man, Donald Trump, getting credit for any of this? Of course not. Now, I found something, though. Gavin Newsom has actually given Trump credit for something. You stick around. I'll tell you what that is, top of next segment. The governor of Michigan, Whitmer, actually told Gavin Newsom on Gavin Newsom's podcast. Isn't it great to have a podcast? Highest unemployment in the nation, highest gas prices in the nation, highest electricity prices in the lower 48, more homelessness than anywhere else, massive gap between the rich and the poor, budgetary crisis. But Gavin Newsom has time to have a podcast. And on his podcast, the governor of Michigan praised Trump, said he got more done with Trump than with Biden, number 45.
1: Going to the second term, I didn't know what to expect, to be honest. I stumped for Kamala. You worked so hard. Yeah. We all worked really hard for the ticket.
2: Yeah.
1: And I woke up the next day thinking, my state voted for Donald Trump again.
2: Yeah.
1: And I got to figure out how to conduct myself here. You know, after I tuned out for about a month.
2: Did you? Yeah.
1: I had to turn off all the social media.
2: Oh my gosh, right.
1: I watched 8 episodes of Dexter, or 8 seasons of Dexter.
2: You like Dexter?
1: To cheer myself up.
2: I was going to get cheered up by Dexter. Jesus.
1: And then I came out of it, and I thought, you know, I took an oath to the people of Michigan. I got 2 years left, and I got work to do. So
2: yeah, open hand,
1: I wrote
2: not
1: him
2: a close
1: note
2: fits.
1: After his inauguration. I watched his inauguration.
2: You wrote him a note? Wow. Did he respond to it?
1: He did. He called me. I put my number in it, and I said,
2: "Wow!"
1: Because in his inaugural speech, he said something about auto workers, and I thought, "All right, there's my hook.
2: Opening.
1: Congratulations, you won the election. I notice you talk about auto workers. If that's something you want to work on, you know, I'd love to work with you if you want to help the industry. Here's my number. And he called me.
2: Good conversation.
1: And then he called me a number of times since then. You know?
2: And you visited the White House a few times.
1: I did. Well, we've had, I mean, every state has had natural disasters.
2: Yeah.
1: And
2: I spent 90
1: events,
2: minutes with him in the Oval right after.
1: Right.
2: Yeah.
1: Right.
2: So,
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1: So many of them. I mean,
2: that's the job.
1: It's the damn job. And take the heat, right? You get it.
2: I worked hard to make sure he wasn't in the Oval Office, yeah. But he was. And for Michigan, I got to try to show up.
1: And those are good meetings, right?
2: You know, I've gotten some really good stuff done, honestly.
1: I mean, he delivered for you guys.
2: I had a fighter mission at Selfridge Air National Guard Base, and I tried to get that done under the Biden administration.
1: And they
2: get it over the finish line.
1: Yeah.
2: But I got it done with him. So that's a huge deal to Michigan.
1: Yeah.
2: So even though I don't like it, I know how to work with people I'm not, you know, best friends with.
1: I get it.
2: To put it lightly.
1: I get
3: it. And apparently he knows how to work with people who are not best friends either, but let's not go there. 888-971-SAGE, 888-971-7243. I am Larry Elder. We are Salem News Channel. 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Now, that was exchanged between Gavin Newsom, the governor of California, and Gretchen Whitmer, the governor of Michigan, and she concedes that she was able to get something done with Trump she wasn't able to get done with Biden. And Newsom said, well, you know, that's the job. You have to work with people you don't like. That's the job. That's the damn job, he said. So you're working with fascists. Your party calls them a fascist, but you sat down and you work with them. See, that's what I'm talking about. They know it's crap. They know it's BS. It's these ill-informed, emotional, spoiled little brats that don't realize it's a con. They're swallowing this thing hook, line, and sinker. And their attitude is, well, if he's a fascist, as was Hitler, and Hitler's fascism set off a world war that resulted in 50 million people being killed, the Holocaust, and you're sitting down with him? And you're making nice with him? We're not down with that. So you created these people. You create these monsters, and you cannot control them. If you try to control them, you get primaried. You let them in your party, and now they're metastasizing, and you have no idea what to do. Now, Gavin Newsom even praised a Trump policy. Guess which one? Number 32.
4: He said that he completely supports this and that he thinks it's the best thing President Trump has ever done. Watch.
5: I'm enthusiastic about encouraging people to get a Trump account. I think it's incredibly important. It's one of the best things he's done. And so we're here to encourage people to take advantage of this, to not fall prey to the politics or the cynicism or maybe even the fear that if I download a Trump account, somehow that means something. It doesn't. It just means something for your kid. It's not Trump's money. It's your child's money.
4: He is so thirsty. And it reminds me a little bit.
3: Okay.
4: Of
3: all right. All right. So. Hey, you know, just go ahead and download it. Get a Trump. Don't worry about don't worry about all the stuff you've been saying about Donald Trump. Calling him a fascist and a Nazi and authoritarian. I mean, don't worry about all that. Notice he said it's one of the best things he's ever done, implying he's done other good things. You are inadvertently revealing that you're being insincere when you refer to him as a fascist and a Nazi. You are inadvertently revealing that he's a reasonable guy to work with. You are inadvertently revealing that he's not an existential threat to the country, to our democracy, to our republic. Oops. And I told you before about these Trump accounts. This is huge. $1,000 every year until your kid gets 18. You invest it. Compound interest when he's 65, that'll be over seven figures. Well over seven figures. And you can put more into it, up to $5,000. You do that, you're talking about a Trump account, you're 65 years old, that could be worth $3 to $5 million. $1 million. This is massive. Even Gavin Newsom praised it. Is this thing on? Mr. McConnell, is the mic on? Did Gavin Newsom actually praise something Donald Trump said? I don't believe it. I got to hear that again. I'm flummoxed. I'm dumbfounded. I'm slack-jawed. Number 32.
4: That he completely supports this and that he thinks it's the best thing President Trump has ever done. Watch.
5: I'm enthusiastic about encouraging people to get a Trump account. I think it's incredibly important. It's one of the best things he's done. And so we're here to encourage people to take advantage of this, to not fall prey to the politics or the cynicism.
3: Okay. All right. Now, you notice the people standing behind them? They didn't know whether or not to applaud. I'm encouraging everybody to get a Trump account. And Trump named it after himself, so Gavin Newsom had to utter the T word. He hated it. I'm encouraging everybody to get a... Trump account! Don't you hate it? Don't you hate it when the guy you want to hate has done something that you can't hate? Now, we haven't even talked about what this man has done regarding immigration. John Lott, head of the Crime Prevention Research Center. New data reveals a horrific truth about illegal immigrant crime. It talks about how crime went up during the 4 years of the Biden administration, in part because of the millions of people who flooded into the country, some of whom committed crimes after coming here, some of whom were already criminals before, in addition to, of course, becoming a criminal by crossing the border illegally. 14% of New York's inmate population, 14% illegal aliens. And that's probably an underestimation, he says, because the state does not actively identify immigration status. You have to find out other ways. Violent crime surged by a record 59% during Biden's 4 years in office. Largest percentage increase ever over any four-year period of time. May I repeat that? Violent crime surged by a record 59% during Joe Biden's 4 years in office. The largest percentage increase over any four-year period ever. Do you think maybe there might be a causal connection between that and the influx of millions of illegal aliens during that same four-year period of time? Trump has stopped this. So fentanyl down, crime down dramatically. Is the man getting any credit for any of this? Let's talk more about this. And don't get me started on turning back the H-1B visa fraud. I'm Larry Elder. Do not leave town. We're just getting warmed up.
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10: All right, President Trump's leadership, we're almost at 16 months with zero illegals released into this country. And by the way, these same authorities that the president has used to secure our border, President Biden could have done the same thing, but he chose not to. And so every single death. So when you said a while ago that the blood is on their hands, you're absolutely correct, Sean, because every single death that has occurred by an illegal that was released into this country underneath the Biden administration, every one of those is 100% preventable. And the Biden administration turned a blind eye, and thank God the American people put President Trump back in office. He used his authority and he secured our border, the most secure it's ever been in history.
3: 888-971-SAGE, 888-971-7243. I am Larry Elder. We are Salem News Channel. That is DHS Secretary Mark Wayne Mullen on the number of people whose lives have been spared, haven't been robbed, haven't been raped, because Donald Trump has secured the border. Again, the fact that Biden left it open for 4 years and got away with it. That people were not marching on Washington with pitchforks is beyond me. The deportation of non-violent illegal aliens has been a subject of criticism for President Trump. Barack Obama in 2010 was accused of the same thing. Oh, yeah. Here's what he said, 56.
11: There are those in the immigrants' rights community who have argued passionately that we should simply provide those who are illegally with legal status, or at least ignore the laws on the books and put an end to deportation until we have better laws. And often this argument is framed in moral terms. Why should we punish people who are just trying to earn a living? I recognize the sense of compassion that drives this argument. But I believe such an indiscriminate approach would be both unwise and unfair. It would suggest to those thinking about coming here illegally that there will be no repercussions for such a decision. And this could lead to a surge in more illegal immigration. And it would also ignore the millions of people around the world who are waiting in line to come here legally. Ultimately, our nation, like all nations, has the right and obligation to control its borders and set laws for residency and citizenship. And no matter how decent they are, no matter their reasons, the 11 million who broke these laws should be held accountable.
3: Whoa. So by giving a pass to nonviolent illegal aliens who are just trying to earn a living, you're doing two things, says Barack Obama. You're encouraging more people to come here illegally, and you're making idiots out of those who are trying to do it the right way. Hasn't President Trump said the same thing? Different language, more blunt, more colorfully. He said the same thing. Did anybody refer to Barack Obama as a fascist? Now, I know Congressman from Illinois, Gutierrez, called him deporter-in-chief, but he didn't call him a fascist. He made a very simple argument. You ignore this. You grant legal status to people who are here illegally, or amnesty. All you're going to do is encourage more people to come. And how fair is that to people that have been waiting in line sometimes for years, trying to do it the right way? I have a friend who met a woman he started dating who's from Canada. And he spent a great deal of money trying to get her legal status here. He still hasn't been able to do it. He said, I should just have her cross the border and have her come down here. Barack Obama was accused of deporting people who were non-violent offenders, which means he deported some people who were non-violent offenders. And he said, look, there has to be consequences for people who come here illegally. You can't just ignore it. Every nation, he says, has the duty and the obligation to secure its borders and to allow people to come in and become legal residents and citizens that it wants. The people choose. Not the illegal aliens, the people, said Barack Obama in 2010. Yet no one, somehow, some way, no one called him a fascist. No one called him a Nazi. Every single thing you complain about what ICE is doing and what Trump is doing regarding deportation of illegal aliens happened under the Obama administration. And Obama did not inherit an administration that 4 years earlier allowed millions of illegal aliens to just enter across the border with no consequences. 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
1: You quoted General Milley calling Donald Trump a fascist. You yourself have not used that word to describe him. Let me ask you tonight, do you think Donald Trump is a fascist?
2: Yes, I do. Yes, I do. What they do.
3: 888-971-SAGE, 888-971-7243. I am Larry Elder. We are Salem News Channel. So, Hakeem Jeffries reportedly met secretly with Jared Kushner so they could find common ground, but Kamala Harris has referred to Donald Trump, the father-in-law of Jared Kushner, as a fascist. Does that suggest that maybe some of these Democrat leaders who've been using rhetoric like that do not really believe it? Now, regarding immigration, steal the border in 30 days, less than 30 days. We were told for 4 years, as you well know. Well, the borders are secure, said Mayorkas, which caused him to be impeached. And then he said, well, they're as secure as they can be given the absence of comprehensive immigration reform, which we have not had, yet Donald Trump did it in a month. Fentanyl deaths down, violent crime in America down, in part because of what Donald Trump has done on the border. No credit. Brandon Gill tried to get a yes or no answer from the general counsel and legal director of something called the National Day Labor Organizing Network over taxpayer benefits for illegal aliens. Let's hear some of this. Number 48.
4: Mr. Krikorian, how many illegal aliens came into the country during the Biden administration?
5: Our estimate is at least 8 million, maybe as many as 10.
4: Maybe as many as 10. How many came into the country last year in 2025?
5: We don't know yet, but it wasn't anything close to that.
4: Not very many, so substantial decrease in...
5: Dramatic, 90%+ decrease at the border.
4: Got it. Mr. Newman, is it a good thing that President Trump secured the border?
6: I think that Stephen Miller has squandered what used to be a signature issue for
4: I'm asking if is it a good thing that our border is secure?
6: I think our border has been secure for quite some time.
4: Our border was secure during the Biden administration?
6: Yes, sir.
4: That is your testimony?
6: That's my belief, yeah. It's my opinion.
4: How many illegal aliens came into the country during the Biden administration?
6: Whatever it wasn't the number that Mark Krikorian just cited.
4: You don't think it was 10 million?
6: It came out of whole cloth.
4: It could have been quite a bit higher. So would you agree that there are fewer illegal aliens entering the country now than there were entering during the Biden administration?
6: That isn't an area of my expertise, so I wouldn't agree or disagree with that.
4: You spend a lot of time in the immigration space. You can't tell me whether there are fewer illegal aliens coming into the country now than there were during the Biden administration.
6: That is not something that's an area of my expertise. I've been spending too much time defending civil rights of my neighbors.
4: Can say that there are fewer illegal aliens coming into the country right now. It's astounding that you won't at least admit that. Should illegal aliens receive taxpayer-funded unemployment benefits?
6: It's not an area of my expertise either. My concern primarily is
4: your organization
6: with the people that I
4: work with promoted a petition telling Governor Newsom
6: Mr.
4: to sign
6: Chairman,
4: AB 2847. This is your organization, the
6: Mr.
4: National
6: Chairman.
4: Day Labor's organizing network. AB 2847 will provide unemployment benefits to workers who are ineligible to receive unemployment insurance solely due to their immigration status.
6: Mr. Chairman, if I could answer your first question.
4: Yeah, I'm asking you, do you think that illegal aliens should receive taxpayer-funded unemployment benefits?
6: Well, first off, I don't know what you mean by illegal aliens, but if you're talking about residents in the state of California,
4: people who entered our country illegally.
6: People come here for all kinds of reasons
4: without documentation.
6: Residents in California.
4: This is a really simple question. Should illegal aliens receive taxpayer-funded unemployment benefits?
6: I think people in the state of California should receive.
4: So illegal aliens should receive taxpayer-funded unemployment benefits.
6: Again, that's your word. What I'm trying to get you to do is to stop throwing around
4: trying to get 1,000
6: rhetoric
4: signatures.
6: Like this.
4: You only got 503. I think it's worth pointing out because that's a crazy idea. Let me ask you another question. Your organization shut down the Manhattan Bridge during rush hour a couple years ago to demand that New York State set up a $500 million fund to give unemployment benefits to illegal aliens. Do you think that was a good thing to do?
6: I don't know that my organization shut down anything, Congressman. I know that there was...
4: March in NYC shuts down Manhattan Bridge to call for $500 million unemployment fund. The march was led by members of the Few Coalition, including the National Day Laborers Organizing Network. That is your organization.
6: You're holding up a sheet of paper. I don't know where that's from.
4: This is from your website. This is from the National Day Laborers Organizing Network website.
6: Peaceful protesters do things when there's large crowds of people.
4: Does that
6: I think you would agree,
4: shutting down one of the busiest bridges in the nation in order to push for a $500 million fund to give taxpayer-funded unemployment benefits to illegal aliens?
6: I think we should give.
4: You think that's a good thing for the country?
6: I think we should allocate resources accordingly to people who are going to become citizens of this country eventually.
4: What if there were emergency vehicles trying to cross?
6: As Mark Corcoran acknowledges,
4: there were people commuting to work, and the people commuting to work were the ones who were paying the taxes to fund these benefits that you want to give to illegal aliens, right?
6: Congressman, what is your beef with immigrants?
4: I don't have any beef with immigrants. I'm asking you if you think it's appropriate to shut down one of the busiest bridges in America to give taxpayer-funded unemployment benefits to illegal aliens.
6: Let me ask you this question. Do you think it's appropriate for people to protest for equal rights?
4: Do you think that illegal aliens should receive
6: cash payments from taxpayers? Were you against Congressman Lewis's effort?
4: No, you're not going to ask the questions here. That's not how this works.
6: I'm answering your question with a question.
4: I've got another question for you. We're moving on. Should illegal aliens receive direct cash payments from taxpayers?
6: I believe future citizens, Americans in waiting, should receive rights, and they should receive benefits so we can integrate them into our society.
4: A letter to Governor Cuomo advocating for immediate cash relief, cash payments to illegal aliens. I think that is way out of line.
6: I think the alternative is to create a permanent underclass.
4: We're already 30 seconds over, so we're out of time here.
6: But Congressman, you didn't even give me a chance to answer.
3: Is it a good thing or a bad thing that there are fewer illegal aliens? Well, that's not really my area of expertise. Are there more people or fewer people coming in since the Trump administration? Well, I'm not sure. I just don't know. Was the border secure during the Biden administration? Yeah, it was. Now, just 2 weeks before his tragic assassination, on September 10, 2025, conservative leader Charlie Kirk sat down for one of his final interviews to wrestle with a timeless question. Does God still speak today? That conversation became the foundation for the powerful and provocative new documentary, Can You Hear Me Now?, that explores prophecy, faith, scripture, history, and the role believers are called to play in our culture today. Follow director Matthew Thayer's investigation, examining the evidence, weighing today's most prominent prophetic voices against scripture, history, political, and scientific scrutiny. 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If you appreciate the thoughtful conversations about faith, history, and the public square, I believe you'll find this film compelling. 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
6: I believe future citizens, Americans in waiting, should receive rights, and they should receive benefits. 888-971-SAGE, 888-971-7243.
10: That is the general counsel, legal director of something called the National Day Laborer Organizing Network. Future Americans, Americans in waiting, is that what you refer to legal aliens as? I believe that future Americans, Americans in waiting, are entitled to taxpayer benefits. Unbelievable. Now, coming up, Treasury Secretary Scott Bessent describes the economic warfare now being unleashed against Iran. Bessent says we are entering the end game. Let's hope. Hassan Piker, near the anniversary of the death of Charlie Kirk, at a rally, literally mocked his death. Member of the British Parliament read from a Muslim rape gang report. Congressman Jasmine Crockett implies blacks are being lynched today in America. I've been avoiding trees. DSA Florida Senate candidate Angie Nixon quotes a Marxist Black Panther cop killer named Joanne Chesimar. She changed her name. She escaped from prison here, fled to Cuba, lived in Cuba until she died. And for years, she was on the FBI 10 most wanted list. And Angie Nixon quoted her. Going to have that for you. There's a poll that shows Americans are very angry at employers who use these H-1B visas to simply pay people less money. They're designed for foreign workers who have certain kind of occupation, certain kinds of specialties that Americans either don't have or are unwilling to learn. But 54% of voters think U.S. companies mostly use H-1B visas to bring in foreign workers because they are unwilling to pay workers the amount of money that they deserve to be paid. The Trump Department of Labor Inspector General named Anthony D'Esposito talked about H-1B visa fraud, for which Donald Trump, of course, is getting no credit. Number eight.
11: Ghost offices, is that right?
12: We are, Rob. Thanks for having us. We are on the ground in Texas. We are in a building here with two stories, probably a couple of dozen offices, tech companies, and we've been knocking on the doors. Just this building alone has over 500 approved H-1B applications, and we're knocking on doors, and we're not getting much answers. So it's very hard to believe that these visas that are supposed to be issued for unique uses by companies who need them to stay in business here in the United States of America, not only are they not even behind the door, but the doors are shut. The

0: townhall.com. From Washington, I'm Keith Peters. The Trump administration is taking emergency action it says will expand gasoline supplies and lower prices at the pump. Correspondent Mary Rose reports.
1: Beginning September the 1st, the EPA will temporarily allow E10 gasoline to be sold with a higher vapor pressure limit, effectively ending federal summer blend restrictions early. Officials say the move could add hundreds of thousands of barrels of gasoline per day. The waiver runs through September 15th and may override stricter rules in California, Texas, and Arizona for up to 20 additional days. Mary Rose reporting.
0: The Boston Symphony Orchestra and its musicians have agreed to a 48-hour extension of their collective bargaining agreement. This move suggests they could be nearing a deal to prevent the first strike in the ensemble's 145-year history. More on these stories at townhall.com.
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5: Czar of Common Sense, the great Eldersky, Don Lorenzo. Welcome to the program. No victor credits allowed.

0: 888-971-SAGE, 888-971-7243. I am Larry Elder. We are Salem News Channel. There have been a couple of major reports in the UK about so-called grooming rape gangs. And one report said a significant proportion of them are non-UK foreign nationals or asylum claimants, most of them from Pakistan. Rupert Lowe is a member of parliament. This is in 2016. He read from the rape gang report, number 51.
1: Firstly, I would like to thank the 260,974 British men and women who signed the petition to make this debate possible. And I want to welcome these brave survivors who are sitting behind us in the hall. This debate is about them.
0: Excuse me, this is 2026. 2026.
1: You quite rightly say it's not about politics. I want the world to hear what we heard during the 2 weeks of our independent rape gang inquiry hearings, an inquiry that should never have needed to happen. I sincerely urge this Parliament to listen to the testimonies from these brave survivors and to act, to finally act. So the first testimony, he took his pants down, penetrated me, had sex with me. He then stopped before ejaculation. He picked up the bottle of Jack Daniels, which was now empty, and he forced it up inside me. He broke the glass while he was there. At that point, I was about 12, nearly 13. Another testimony. I was held down by the men as they each took turns to orally and vaginally rape me, taking it in turns to pin down my arms and my legs. When the assault ended, the men hit me repeatedly, threatened to find me, kill me, and harmed my loved ones if I ever told anybody what had happened. Another. Comments were constantly made suggesting that white girls, the Christian girls, were viewed as having fewer morals or lower values, whereas Muslim girls were described by some of the men as having dignity and higher moral standing. These comparisons were used to justify the way I was treated and to further humiliate and control me. Another. She was a white woman herself, who I imagine may have been groomed, and has obviously now married into the family, shouting obscenities at us. Throughout the whole sentencing, she was constantly saying, liars, lying white. She said to me that God will be the witness for what happens to me. Another. Race did play a part and motivated the selection or demographic of the victims. Throughout my exploitation, the other girls I encountered or who were abused alongside me were almost exclusively white. Another. She had a baby by him, and his dad was an imam. His dad knew. And he got his son married and said that he wasn't allowed to see the child. They look after their own community. Another. Over the course of the abuse, I was raped by multiple police officers in different parts of the country. Another. He put a cigarette out on the baby's face. Another. It started when I was 13. I was raped by probably about 600 or 700 different men over 3 years. Another. They would toot the horn of the car, and then a child would be taken to the front door by a staff member of the children's home. Another. I was bleeding from both my vagina and my back passage and was so swollen I could not sit down. I told hospital staff my drink had been spiked, and I did not know what had happened because I was too afraid to tell the truth. They did not ask any questions. They gave me tablets and discharged me. I was 15 years old. Another. Things would escalate around Eid and holidays. Parties got bigger, got worse, got more violent. People, more people involved, more girls involved. The parties were just bigger. Another. The main clash that I kind of had with the religion side of it was I grew up as a Christian. I would wear my cross because it was something really special to me. It was just used as a way to break me down. They said, "Where is your God now? Has your God forsaken you?" Another, "It was all of the white girls in every home that I went to. I remember a man opening the back of a van, and I saw 15, 20 girls locked in dog cages." Another, "Dogs were brought in, and I couldn't move at all. I had nowhere to move." I think that was the scariest thing, was not having any concept of it. There were men around me, not horrified, not disgusted, not helping, but filming and laughing, making bets on whether the dog could actually rape me or not. And yes, I was raped by a dog. The man just held my face, stared me down straight in the eyes, and he wanted to see me break, and he did. Another, "I just wanted to stop and not happen to any other children, and for people to actually act, to do something and stop being so scared." I could continue for hours and hours. All of us in this building have a responsibility to finally act. Not to talk, but to act. Our rape gang inquiry report will be released in the coming days. It will change Britain for good. Thank you.
0: Now, Bill Maher had a comedian, left-wing comedian named Patton Oswalt on his show. And Bill Maher has often talked about how his left-wing friends are in what he called the bubble. Oswald knew nothing at all about the allegation of these Muslim grooming gangs. Number 46.
2: What's going on in England right now is that is a lot of that. I mean, like,
3: what's going on in England?
2: Again, not in the bubble.
3: Okay, well,
2: doesn't get in the bubble.
3: Don't wait a minute. Just
2: it
3: tell
2: really
3: me.
2: Doesn't. It's a big. I don't even want to start with it, but it's like just a lot of. Violence, protests, immigration, cities that Andrew Sullivan, for example, says are places that my grandfather would not even recognize anymore as British.
3: Hmm.
2: Like, immigration is great.
3: Yeah.
2: Anything can be too much. And,
3: well,
2: like,
3: it has
2: become Islamicized, to put it
3: anything
2: briefly.
3: Anything can be too much, but a lot of times the way that things are framed and represented is also amplified so that they can make their point.
2: But, like, do you know about the what do they call it when they get kids to, like, you know, grooming, the grooming scandal?
3: No.
2: See, that's a big story.
3: This is in the UK.
2: Yes, that went on from, like, the 80s to the present, and it wasn't
3: You're talking about the royal family.
2: No, I'm not. I'm talking about Pakistani men who were immigrants, who were grooming poor, impoverished white girls, mostly, in these things, and making them into prostitutes and sex slaves and, like, really nasty that would pass for more normal in a traditional Pakistani society where women are not considered equal citizens. And if you don't understand that, and that gender apartheid is the number one issue that you woke people should be concerned with but seem not to be, right away, we're not really seeing the world as the same way. And I think I'm seeing it much more clearly.
3: Yeah,
2: gender apartheid should be your number one issue. If you really care about oppression, like a lot, I'm talking about hundreds of millions of the world's women, and it's mostly because of the tenets of Islam, to be perfectly honest about it. And this is what's going on in England, and this is why England is having a big problem these days, because in the interest of DEI, they are allowing practices that are so illiberal, which is the great irony. This is the least liberal thing you could be, is treating women as a second-class citizen and getting away with like this.
0: And the bottom line is this comedian who's often weighed in on Trump, called Trump everything but a child of God, had no idea this was going on in England. No idea. Hadn't heard of it. What's going on in England? What do they call him? A grooming game? Yeah, really? Well, did he have a response? Did he have a concern? Certain groups are not assimilating. Certain groups do not want to adopt the culture of their country. And many of these Pakistani gang members were born in England. Parents may be from Pakistan, but there many of them are born there. What is going on? Isn't there a legitimate concern here? And why have you never heard anything about it, Patton Oswalt? 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
1: 888-971-SAGE, 888-971-7243. I am Larry Elder. We are Salem News Channel. We got a call from a mother who was listening to the show with her young child. The child got very upset over what the member of parliament said was going on with these so-called grooming gangs, and I should have given you a warning because it's hard to listen to. It was hard for me to hear it. So I apologize for not having given you a warning. Try not to make that mistake again. I'll give you a warning about this one. This guy is extremely, extremely exercised. About the demonstrations going on in Dearborn, Michigan, where he lives, which has a very large Muslim population. And he's quite concerned. He's a pastor. And he literally unleashed over what's going on in Dearborn. Number 31.
2: You are not up under American law. You are up under Sharia law. That is the reason why you have made no arrests. You laugh. You are three generations of racism in this very city. You know it. You have seen what has happened in this city. And it is my people that have funded you. It's my people that made sure that you have what you have. And you spit on us, you degrade us, but you're only 1% of this nation. We are not a nation of Muslims. We are a nation of Christians. We are one nation under God, indivisible, the God of the Bible, the God of the Lord Jesus Christ. That's the God in whom we serve. I want you to prove to me we're not up under Sharia law. Will you denounce, Councilman O'Reilly, will you denounce Sharia law? Will you denounce Sharia law? Will you denounce, I know you won't. Will you denounce Sharia law? Abraham, you went to Hillsdale. Will you renounce Sharia law? Will you renounce Sharia law? America, we have lost this city. This is a city that is no longer up under American laws. We are up under Sharia law. And we will not have it anymore.
3: Remaining.
2: Enough is enough.
1: Now, Milton Friedman back in 1978 talked about free immigration, that it does not work when you have a welfare state. Number 49.
4: Always been amused by a kind of a paradox. Suppose you go around and ask people. The United States, as you know, before 1914 had completely free immigration. Anybody could get on a boat and come to these shores, and if he landed on Ellis Island, he was an immigrant. Was that a good thing or a bad thing? You will find hardly a soul who will say it was a bad thing. Almost everybody will say it was a good thing. But then I suppose I say to the same people, but now, what about today? Do you think we should have free immigration? Oh, no, they'll say. We couldn't possibly have free immigration today. Why, that would flood us with immigrants from India and God knows where. We'd be driven down to a bare subsistence level. What's the difference? How can people be so inconsistent? Why is it that free immigration was a good thing before 1914 and free immigration is a bad thing today? Well, there's a sense in which that answer is right. There's a sense in which free immigration, in the same sense as we had it before 1914, is not possible today. Why not? Because it is one thing to have free immigration to jobs. It is another thing to have free immigration to welfare. And you cannot have both. If you have a welfare state, if you have a state in which every resident is promised certain minimum level of income or a minimum level of subsistence, regardless of whether he works or not, produces it or not, well, then it really is an impossible thing. If you have free immigration in the way in which we had it before 1914, everybody benefited. The people who were here benefited. The people who came benefited. Because nobody would come unless he or his family thought he would do better here than he would elsewhere. And the new immigrants, provided additional resources, provided additional possibilities for the people already here, so everybody can mutually benefit. But on the other hand, if you come under circumstances where each person is entitled to a prorated share of the pot, to take the extreme example, or even to a low level of the pot, then the effect of that situation is that free immigration would mean a reduction of everybody to the same uniform level. Of course, I'm exaggerating. It wouldn't go quite that far, but it would go in that direction. And it is that perception that leads people to adopt what at first seemed like inconsistent value.
1: Now, the DSA wants to abolish prisons. They want to abolish the police. Eventually, they want to abolish borders. Ken Martin is the chair of the DNC. He essentially says he's unified with the DSA and their goals. Number 23.
3: And first, thank you for having me on, Laura. Democrats are unified. We are united, and we're through most of these primaries now, so it's no longer Democrat on Democrat violence. Right now, everyone is focused on the November
5: election. Do you think they're really united, though, Ken? I don't want to cut you off, but the DSA, so you're saying that all the Democrats and the DSA candidates, they're all united?
3: Let me say, we are a big tent party. We always have been. As you've heard me say before, we have moderate Democrats, we have conservative Democrats, we have progressives, we have leftists. And the key is to make sure that despite all the labels that people throw around and the divisions within our party, there's more that unites us as Democrats than those small differences.
1: Small differences? Is a small difference between Democrats that don't want the borders open and the party? The small difference between Democrats that don't want to get rid of prisons and the police and the party? That want open borders and the party? You know, we got some small differences, but bottom line is, whatever it takes to get rid of Republicans, because Republicans are worse, particularly Donald Trump. This is demented. And you guys have created this. You have said nothing at all. When people like Daria Lisa Chevalier says she doesn't like interracial couples, she said nothing at all. She said nothing at all when one of the members of the squad said, we don't need brown people who don't want to be a brown voice. We don't need any black faces who don't want to be a black voice. What does that even mean? It means there's only one way to be black, only one way to be Hispanic, only one way to be gay, and that's left-wing. He didn't say a word. He said absolutely nothing. Rashida Tlaib, we're going to impeach the mother effer referring to President Trump. He didn't say a word. When Ilhan Omar said those anti-Semitic things and there was a resolution, you watered that down. You've said nothing. When people like Hassan Piker and Abdul El Sayed refer to Israel as an apartheid state committing genocide. And you're shocked at the rise of these lunatic DSA members taking over your party. I'm Larry Elder.
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0: Here's Larry Elder.
1: 888-971-SAGE, 888-971-7243. I'm Larry Elder. We are Salem News Channel. Brian is in San Diego. Brian, thank you so much for calling. I appreciate it.
12: Hi, Larry. Thanks for taking my call. It's an honor.
1: My pleasure.
12: I had a comment. It's off the subject right now, but what you were talking about earlier, Trump's accounts for children, I was excited about it, and things were, you know, it seems like I was really excited for my kids and what I could contribute and all that stuff. My wife and I got involved in it a while ago, but what you just told me a little bit ago, what I heard you say that Gavin Newsom thinks it's the greatest thing he's done, Larry, I'm running from this thing. That's scaring me to death. Huh? I don't know what to say or do now, but I'm really scared that the government's going to have their hands in it.
1: Might figure out some sort of way of taxing it. I don't know. All I know is that my jaw hit the ground when I heard Gavin Newsom praising it.
12: I agree. Hey, a quick other comment I had regarding your show. You had a show on August 5th, and you talked about your dad's business you used to run. It was such an awesome story, and the way you told the story was the best I'd ever heard. I know I'm kind of being a retard, but I was almost in tears, and it was really good. And love your show, Larry. Thanks for letting me be on.
1: You got it. Thank you, sir. Appreciate it. That was nice. Very nice. Now, let's get back to immigration. This is Senator John Kennedy talking to the assistant DA in Philadelphia and the people with the American Immigration Council, which is a pro-immigration organization. Number 47.
13: You are with the Center for Immigration Studies, is that right?
14: That's correct, Senator.
13: And that's a nonpartisan think tank, is it?
14: It is, sir.
13: Okay. The border is an open, bleeding wound, isn't it?
14: That's a fair way to characterize what's been going on for the last 4 years.
13: The southern border is chaotic by design, isn't it?
14: Yes, it is. I've been covering the border for 3 decades, and yeah, it's pretty chaotic.
13: Would it be fair to say that the broken southern border is man-made?
14: It would be fair to say that, sir, based on policies that have been implemented.
13: And that man's name is Joe Biden, isn't it?
14: That would be a fair assessment, yes, Senator.
13: Under President Biden, if you wait in line for legal immigration, you're a chump, aren't you?
14: When you look at the benefits that have been given to people and the speed at which they've been released into the United States, I would be chagrined if I were waiting.
13: You're a chump, aren't you?
14: Yes, sir.
13: Mm-hmm. General.
14: Yes,
13: you believe in open borders, don't you?
15: I believe in the rule of law, sir.
13: All right. And it makes you angry that President Trump does not believe in open borders, doesn't it?
15: Senator, I'm not here to discuss immigration policy. I'm here to discuss whether or not we use the military to enforce it.
13: And it makes you angry that most Americans don't believe in open borders, doesn't it?
15: Not in the slightest, sir. Again, I am not here to discuss the immigration policy.
13: Yeah. Duty, honor, respect, you talked about that.
15: Yes, sir.
13: In your opening statement. On October 14th of this year, you went on CNN. I want to read you what you said, make sure I'm accurate. Here's what you said. President Trump is not like any sane leader. I'm very proud of General Milley for saying that President Trump is a total fascist to Bob Woodward. If he, as chairman of the Joint Chiefs, is calling the president a fascist, I'm so proud of him for breaking that barrier. The challenge is because most MAGA Republicans, they don't understand what fascism is. The reality is that they are, in fact, fascists themselves. Did I read that accurate?
15: Senator, I am happy to discuss my personal perspective with you separately at any time. That's not the purpose of the hearing today.
13: Did I read that accurately?
15: I believe so, yes.
13: Yeah. You think you're smarter than the American people, don't you?
15: Absolutely not, Senator. I am here to discuss the use of the military as part of this mass deportation.
13: You think you're more virtuous than the American people, don't you, General?
15: Senator, I am insulted by your comment.
13: Duty, honor, and respect.
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1: 888-971-SAGE, 888-971-7243. I am Larry Elder. We are still on News Channel. This is in December of 2024. And John Kennedy is now questioning someone named General Randy Manner, who's not at all concerned about the open border, and Aaron Melnick, senior fellow at the American Immigration Council, which is a immigrant rights group. Please continue.
13: Duty, honor, and respect. You talked about that in your opening statement, didn't you?
18: Yes, sir.
13: Ms. Moran said, I wrote down her words. She said, by their actions, you know what someone's character is like. You agree with that?
18: Senator, for 35 years, I served my country with absolute honor and distinction, and I will continue to do so.
13: You agree with what Ms. Moran said?
18: Of course.
13: Mr., got a few minutes left.
19: 23 seconds.
13: Well, actually, you let Ms. Klobuchar go well over, so I'm assuming you'll extend me the
19: same. I'll give you the same minute I gave to her.
13: You gave it a minute 20 at a time.
19: You're using.
13: I watched you like a hawk, Dick. Mr. Melnick, Mr. Reichland Melnick, you believe in open borders too, don't you?
20: I do not, Mr. Kennedy.
13: Okay. On November 1st, 2022, you tweeted, both Texas and Louisiana have their knives out for black immigrants. Do you remember that tweet?
20: I don't, but it's quite possible.
13: What Texans, it's not only possible, it happened. You're not denying it, are you?
20: No, I'm saying, referring to the context.
13: Who are you talking to?
20: I actually don't know the context.
13: Who are you talking to about who in Texas had their knives out for black immigrants?
20: Guessing the context, but my suspicion is it has to do the Attorney General Ken Paxton and the Attorney General of Louisiana. I just did.
13: You don't have a name, do you?
20: I just said Ken Paxton.
13: You don't have a name, do you? You just said it.
20: Just said Ken Paxton.
13: All right, how about Louisiana? You said Louisiana has its knives out for black immigrants. Who in Louisiana were you talking about?
20: Again, I'm not certain. That was 2 years ago, and as I'm sure you know, much has happened in the last 2 years.
13: Well, did you say it?
20: Again, I do not remember the context.
13: But you don't, you said somebody had their knives out from Louisiana for black immigrants, but you don't know who they were? You just said it?
20: I said the Attorney General of Louisiana and Texas, and I believe this referred to specifically lawsuits brought and arguments that were made in court that the arrival of Haitians and others
13: I'm out of time, but I want to get you on the record.
19: Thank you very much, Senator. Appreciate your
13: questions. That the Attorney General at that time of Louisiana had his eyes, not knives out for black immigrants. That's your testimony. Given that
1: 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Another thing President Trump gets no credit for is rolling back DEI. The L.A. fire chief who the mayor fired was the first female chief and the first openly gay L.A. fire chief. At a L.A. Fire Commission public comment section, a friend of mine, Paul Scrivano, showed up and talked about DEI and the Palisades fire, number 24.
21: First speaker is Paul Scrivano. If you can state the items you'd like to speak on.
22: Sure. All items in general public comment.
21: You have 3 minutes.
22: Thank you. That hit a little hard. Because I was in the back of that ambulance when Evan Brooks told me my pulse was 20. I never lost consciousness. So the distinction between me and I forget that gentleman's name was I saw everything happening around me. He went to sleep, he woke up, and didn't know anything. I saw everything that was happening. And it was no miracle. It was no miracle. It was not heroic. It was just a couple of paramedics doing their job, which is all they really want to do. I bet none of those guys even really wanted this. This was for the family. But all they want to do is do their job. When diversity is the result of the highest levels of standards of recruiting and training, I'm all for it. Great. When diversity is the mission by which recruiting and training standards are altered, we get the Palisades fire. And we get a demoralizing attitude for years and years. I'm going to play this, and I might play it twice. I'm not making this up when I say the mission was diversity.
23: Speak, baby.
24: It's to increase, to all those men sitting out there, our goal is to increase the number of women, females, in the department. To all those men sitting out there, our goal is to increase the number of women, females, in the department.
22: And the mocking laugh at the end. Do you know what that does to a membership that is 96.7% male? It's demoralizing. It crushes morale. And then it leads to leadership in the form of the activist, Kristen Crowley, Women in the Fire Service, the activist, Chris Larson, Women in the Fire Service. I went back year after year watching these meetings when the podium was over there watching Chris Larson give report after report after report, how many percentage of women they had this time, how many percentage of women they had this time. Nobody in this room cares anymore.
21: 30 seconds.
22: Everyone in this room now just wants the best. I called the lawyers across the street to come here today because they're the ones who did this. Sue Stengel, whose name is not Sue Stengel. Vivian Swanigan. City Attorney Nguyen, who tolerated this commission for year after year. We need to go after those lawyers and change everything. Maybe Karen Bass can do some executive orders to change some of this stuff around so we don't have to go through a whole process where we have to go through city council and charter amendments. Thank you.
1: Angie Nixon is the DSA Florida Senate Democrat primary winner who wants DNA, upset that Donald Trump has rolled it back. Now, Paul Scrivano, known him for a long time, he argues there's a connection between what happened in the Palisades and the L.A. fire chief that the mayor subsequently fired. First female, first openly gay member, and they touted that. 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
1: 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I'm Larry Elder. We are Salem News Channel. Someone called and said, I didn't know Karen Bass was gay. I said, no, the L.A. fire chief, Crowley, the one that was fired, is openly gay. Karen Bass, as far as I know, is not. She's been married. She has a child. Now, coming up at a rally, Hassan Piker mocked the death of Charlie Kirk. Who does that? Who does that and stays relevant? And I can't think of a Democrat who campaigned with him who now says, I shouldn't have campaigned with him. I don't support him any longer. No one said that. Congressman Jasmine Crockett is implying that blacks are being lynched. DSA Florida Senate candidate Angie Nixon quotes a Marxist Black Panther, cop killer, escaped from prison, fled to Cuba, and for years was on the FBI's top 10 most wanted list. The woman has since died, but Angie Nixon quoted her. You know, she's a freedom fighter. Zohran Mamdani is being sued by a group of bodega store owners who claim that they're going to be facing unfair competition because the city's going to be able to offer stuff at a taxpayer-supported discount, not have to pay rent, not have to pay taxes. So Zohran Mamdani is being sued by bodega operators, most of whom are quote-unquote people of color, the people that he claims he cares about. All of this and more. Do you really believe that if Barack Obama wanted to build a ballroom, anybody would give a rip? This is Senator Josh Hawley, number 34.
2: This is an iconic building.
3: Manu, I will just say this. I made this point yesterday, that I hear all of a sudden from my liberal friends that they're very concerned about our history. Really, these are the same people who tore down every statue they could get their hands on in the last 4 years. Christopher Columbus, Thomas Jefferson, Theodore Roosevelt. They didn't have any concern for history then. Now all of a sudden, like, oh, the facade of the East Wing is iconic. Oh, give me a break. I mean, give me a break.
1: Iconic. This is a Trump-hating woman. Well, we'll play this for you coming back. Trump-hating woman who says that the president said Democrats are, quote, evil monsters who should be killed. Close. Well, when did he say that? I must have missed that speech. And we're going to talk about what Scott Bessent says about the economic warfare being now unleashed against Iran, and believes that we are entering what Scott Bessent called the end game. All of this and more, 888-971-SAGE. Do not leave town.
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4: The czar of common sense, the great Eldersky, Don Lorenzo. 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

0: 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I am Larry Elder. 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Watching some of the cable news, you'll see a map of the Strait of Hormuz. They have little lights on there purporting to show you the ships that are not getting through. Now, last week we talked about the fact that they're going through at night. The radar is not picking it up, so I'm not quite sure what these little maps are supposed to pick up. If they're going through, of evading the radar to the extent that Iran still has it. So I'm reading this morning, front page article, the LA Times. Trump's pressure plan, which we're going to talk about in a second, for Iran may backfire. Subheadline, new U.S. strategy for economic isolation could have no effect or prompt retaliation. First paragraph, President Trump is betting new sanctions, a naval blockade, and ramped up economic pressure against Iran's trading partners can accomplish what thousands of bombs and missiles could not, force Iran to accept the deal to end the war on U.S. terms. Second paragraph. This is all I want to read. But like other U.S. efforts to force Iran into capitulation, there's one main problem. Iran's Islamic Revolutionary Guard Corps, which has claimed control of the vital Strait of Hormuz and sent volleys of attack drones across the Persian Gulf, may be impervious to such pressure and has plenty of ways to retaliate. All right, that's this morning's LA Times. This morning's New York Post headline, Trump is winning the Iran war, stay the course. I guess it covered two different wars. New York Post says the oil is flowing through the Strait of Hormuz, quote, meaning Tehran's gambit of closing it has failed, end of quote. Says the neighbors that Iran has been attacking have had enough. UAE, United Arab Emirates, quote, last week cut off all transactions, including financial ones, close quote, with Iran. Dubai, for decades, has been a key to Tehran's evasion of sanctions. It's now been cut off. Says Iranian inflation was already running over 90%. Mass unemployment, quote, leaving the regime increasingly unable to pay its regular army, end of quote. Again, entirely different war. Two entirely different perspectives. Quote, now even the Revolutionary Guard Corps should soon feel the pinch, endangering the regime's ultimate linchpin. Close quote. U.S. escorts have oil flowing steadily through the strait, up 200 ships a week and rising, says the New York Post. Quote, now transitioning safely, up nearly 400% from 2 weeks earlier, end of quote. Still below pre-war levels, but enough to, quote, keep oil prices manageable, close quote. Two very different ways of covering this war. The New York Post ends their article with this, quote, Trump and his team need to warn the American people but Iran is cornered, but still has a few teeth left and will do its best to break our will. At this point, the two sides are in the final stages of staring each other down. Now is not the time for Washington to blink, end of quote. This is the Secretary of Treasury, Scott Bessent, number 55.
1: In the Financial Times, President Donald Trump and the overwhelming might of our military have significantly dismantled Iran's military capabilities and weakened its nuclear program. Now we are entering the endgame. At dawn begins an economic D-Day, the single greatest financial offensive ever marshaled against an adversary. The economic pressure comes as the Iranian rial crossed 2 million to 1 U.S. dollar, a historic low for the country's currency. The head of Iran's Supreme National Security Council responded on X, saying if the economic war continues, not a single drop of oil will be exported, neither through the Strait of Hormuz nor from anywhere in the Persian Gulf. Iran will regard any country's participation in or support for America's economic war against the Iranian people as an act of war. Despite this statement, reports do indicate that crossings through the Strait of Hormuz are up 400% over the last 2 weeks. The United States is overseeing vessels out of the Persian Gulf through a safer southern passage. The passage allows for millions of barrels of crude oil to be exported each day. Still, the Iranians remain defiant.
2: The fact that the United States has once again moved from military threats, saying that it will strike and so on, to reviving its old plans shows that they are truly desperate and have no solution when it comes to the great Iranian nation. Therefore,
0: number 59.
3: At President Trump's direction, the United States Treasury has begun Operation Economic Outcast, an unprecedented campaign against the Islamic Republic of Iran and its enablers. In the Second World War, D-Day marked the historic beginning of a campaign with our allies to target and drive the enemy from its positions, including those in third countries. Today, in that same spirit, we are launching an economic onslaught against Iran's financial connections around the globe. Our objective is to sever every economic lifeline that sustains this tyrannical regime until Tehran stands alone.
0: And this is from Fox's foreign correspondent, number 64.
1: Reports indicate that vessels crossing out of the Strait of Hormuz are up 400% over the past 2 weeks. This comes as the United States Navy is overseeing other vessels in the Persian Gulf that have millions of barrels of crude oil on board through a safer passage to the south of the strait. In the backdrop, there is an ongoing U.S. naval blockade, and fresh sanctions are expected for Iran next week.
0: Mike Pence, of course, ran against President Trump. This is Mike Pence on CNN. Ask about his position on Iran if he were VP, number 63.
4: Well, first, I just want to reiterate, I think President Trump did exactly the right thing, taking the fight for the first time directly to the mullahs in Tehran last year and again this year in Operation Epic Fury. Our military did a brilliant job. The USS Abraham Lincoln is steaming home. I know some folks that were flying aircraft off that ship. They took down 13,000 sites, but then they stopped, Dana, as you suggest. We started into a period of ceasefires. We negotiated the 60-day MOU, which turned out to be for naught. And I think as the president announced strong new D-Day-style economic sanctions, it's going to be absolutely imperative that we keep the pressure on and that we keep the military assets in the region to be able to take the action that I believe is going to be inevitable. Look, you don't make peace with your enemy. You make peace with your defeated enemy. And the kind of rhetoric you heard from the president of Iran this morning proves that the Iranians don't yet understand that they have been defeated, despite the fact that they have been. But I think it's going to be essential that we keep the pressure on, keep the military assets in the region, because I think the time is going to come sooner rather than later when the president and our ally Israel are going to have to go in and finish the job.
0: Secretary Bessent was asked about China and China's assistance to Iran. Will these sanctions apply to China for dealing with Iran? Number 60.
5: Of those institutions targeted here, is that something that is coming in this campaign, or is the very delicate trade truce with China something that could prohibit you from, you know, going that far and taking that very big step?
3: We want to make clear here today that no one is above the reach of U.S. sanctions, that if they facilitate transactions and are part of the ecosystem that turns Iranian oil into money, into repression, they will be targeted. We find that the best way to engage with countries is through quiet diplomacy, and we are level setting with every country to tell them our expectations. We know who they are. They know who they are. So when the hammer of U.S. Treasury actions falls upon them, they will have no one to blame.
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0: 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Now, again, throughout the show, we've been talking about the fact that Trump gets credit for nothing. How about the fact that military recruitment is hitting record levels now in recent times? Why would that be? Why would men and women want to join the military at record levels compared to recent times? Why? A surge in patriotism? Recognition that people are going to be selected and awarded various jobs in the military based on merit, not based on race or on gender or on DEI? Shouldn't President Trump get some sort of credit for a resurgence in patriotism? This is comedian Red Skelton. Back in 1969, number 54.
10: I remember a teacher that I had. Now, I went through the seventh grade. I went to the seventh grade. I left home when I was 10 years old because I was hungry. And I used to, this is true. I work in the summer and I go to school in the winter. But I had this one teacher. It was the principal of the Harrison School in Vincennes, Indiana. To me, this was the greatest teacher, a real sage of my time, anyhow. He had such wisdom. And we were all reciting the Pledge of Allegiance one day. And he walked over, this little old teacher. Mr. Laswell was his name. Mr. Laswell. And he says, he says, I've been listening to you boys and girls recite the Pledge of Allegiance all semester. And it seems as though it's becoming monotonous to you. If I may... May I recite it and try to explain to you the meaning of each word? I, me, an individual, a committee of one, pledge, dedicate all of my worldly goods to give without self-pity. Allegiance, my love and my devotion to the flag, our standard, O glory, a symbol of freedom. Wherever she waves, there's respect, because your loyalty has given her a dignity that shouts, freedom is everybody's job. United, that means that we have all come together. States, individual communities that have united into 48 great states. 48 individual communities with pride and dignity and purpose, all divided with imaginary boundaries, yet united to a common purpose, and that's love for country. And to the Republic, a state in which sovereign power is invested in representatives chosen by the people to govern. And government is the people. And it's from the people to the leaders, not from the leaders to the people, for which it stands. One nation, meaning so blessed by God, indivisible, incapable of being divided, with liberty, which is freedom, the right of power to live one's own life, without threats, fear, or some sort of retaliation. And justice, the principle or qualities of dealing fairly with others. For all. For all.
11: which means, boys and girls, it's as much your country as it is mine. And now, boys and girls, let me hear you recite the Pledge of Allegiance. I pledge allegiance to the flag of the United States of America and to the republic for which it stands, one nation, indivisible, with liberty and justice for all. Since I was a small boy, two states have been added to our country, and two words have been added to the Pledge of Allegiance: under God. Wouldn't it be a pity if someone said that is a prayer, and that would be eliminated from schools too?
0: Now, Hassan Piker said he wipes his blank with the Constitution. At a rally, Hassan Piker, again, his campaign with all these Democrats, with Zoran Mamdani, with Abdul El Sayed, and he mocked Charlie Kirk, who's assassinated. Number 33.
12: And another topic on politics. Far-left streamer Hassan Piker kicking up a hornet's nest of outrage after leading a crowd and singing a song mocking Charlie Kirk over the weekend. Here's how it went.
0: That's just pathological. I've run out of words to describe this guy. I didn't know who he was when I had my exchange with him on CNN some time ago. We played it for you a little while ago. It's online. You can check it out. Government ownership of housing. And this mocking of Charlie Kirk came up during a panel at CNN with Scott Jennings, number 62.
13: Well, you know, I opened up my social media algorithm this morning, Maria, to find that the principal spokesperson for the Democratic Party, Hassan Piker, was leading a rally last night, reading a rally
14: oh,
13: last night
14: come
13: to,
14: on, Scott.
13: To celebrate the assassination
14: true.
13: Of
14: yeah.
13: Charlie Kirk.
14: You know, that's
13: so I love the recitation of the talking points. All of the energy in your party is behind a bunch of violent socialists who have taken over the messaging operation of the Democratic Party. And look, midterms are historically good for the party out of power. I wonder if Democrats are squandering their opportunity because they've outsourced all of their energy and messaging to people who want to fundamentally rip out the United States of America root and branch.
0: Well, what they've done is they've created people who want to rip out America root and branch by this hateful rhetoric against Donald Trump that they know is not true. They created these people. And now they cannot control them and don't want to condemn them. Come back, Secretary of War Pete Hegseth had a response to Tucker Carlson's criticism. 888-971-SAGE. And Ayaan Hirsi Ali was confronted on Islamophobia. Stick around for that.
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0: 888-971-SAGE, 888-971-7243. I am Larry Elder. We are 7 News Channel. I got a question. So you're a Democrat. Hate Donald Trump, of course, by definition. And you support things like a higher minimum wage, even though the higher minimum wage destroyed jobs out here in California for fast food workers. Never mind about that. You support things like a guaranteed minimum wage, which is on the platform of the DSA. You support that. But you don't praise Donald Trump for the Trump accounts. $1,000 in an account every single year until a child turns 18. And you can put up to $5,000 in that account. Or it can go up to $5,000. Some employers are even matching it and doing it. But a guaranteed minimum income is okay. A guaranteed floor of a salary is okay. We're guaranteeing $1,000 in an account 18 for 18 years consecutively for every child whose parent decides to participate. You can't praise that. Gavin Newsom has. Senator Cory Booker of New Jersey has. Outside of that, if there's another prominent Democrat who's praised it, I don't know who or she is. Or they. Secretary of War Pete Hegseth responded to Tucker Carlson. This is back in March, number 36.
1: in parts of the party, particularly from your fellow Fox News alum, Tucker Carlson. He called the war disgusting and evil, and then said of unconditional surrender, which the president has called for, means foreign troops get to rape your wives and daughters. Have you heard these comments, and what's your reaction to them?
2: We're busy executing on behalf of great patriotic Americans with a clear mission that's 47 years overdue. And we're going to execute on that regardless of what people say about it. Yeah, right here.
0: Ayaan Hirsi Ali, who was Muslim, was confronted on what this person called Islamophobia. Here's a question. Here's her response, number 38.
14: I would like to reiterate the thanks for your time here at the University of Austin. What I wanted to ask you was, you speak of Islamophobia and classes like Black Studies as phony ideological things, but I was curious as to what makes them different. What makes white supremacy different, or like Islamophobia so different from anti-Semitism, as they're, you know, we did import many African slaves that died in the millions, and so did South American countries even more so. We did force Native Americans on forced marches that and genocide. You know, there are Muslims being massacred in China today. So what makes anti-Semitism so different?
23: Two things. One is we have reckoned in America and in Western European countries, we've had a great reckoning with our past. We've addressed the fact that we engaged in slavery, we fought a war, we ended it. We had segregation, we had another major fight, we ended it. We had the civil rights movement. We brought women out of, and by the way, in fighting for all of those emancipations, the people who were heading these fights were constantly quoting from the Bible. They were believing Christians and they were inspired by their Christianity. So number one, we had that reckoning. Number two, anti-Semitism is the oldest hatred in humanity, and you find it, believe it or not, across the entire world. What made the West different after they nearly exterminated their Jews was to have that honest look in the mirror and reckon with what they did, and then that those campaigns to end it. Islamophobia is a made-up word. It's made up by a political movement that wants to exploit and capitalize on white guilt to achieve its end goal, which is the revival of the caliphate. And the revival of the caliphate is to convert all of us into Islam, whether we like it or not. Those of us who refuse to do that, we will surely be beheaded. I'm sure I'm on top. And that is their end goal. And so they're exploiting these Western part of subversion. This is what.
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1: 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I am Larry Elder. 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Ayaan Hirsi Ali is a Somali-born Dutch-American activist. She converted to Christianity a few years ago. Here's the rest of her exchange with that student.
2: To go, and so they're exploiting these Western part of subversion. This is one. This is just a guest speech, but I wish that at some point someone here could start a lecture series on subversion, on active measures, on asymmetric warfare. That would get you interested in what it is that the Islamists are doing and how they've become so successful against these great nations with this incredible military and economic structures, and yet the Islamists are winning. Islam is spreading. They're doing better today than they were doing in 2001 after they hit us and we invaded Afghanistan. They've got Afghanistan back. They have Iraq back. They have Syria. And these Muslim governments are shut. I mean, they're shaking in their boots. They're worried about what could happen to them because of the Islamist movement, and that's why the Islamist movement came here. And they're exploiting principles like freedom of speech, freedom of religion, freedom of association, and so on. And, of course, these progressive movements that we have here, we've got to understand that, and we've got to become really creative in finding a way of preserving our principles. I don't want to give up on the freedom of speech. But on the other hand, on beating the Islamists at their game.
3: Is there room for compromise between principles?
2: If I want to kill you and behead you, unless you convert to the religion I dictate, what would be the place of compromise?
3: Well, I would not mind converting, as I myself am an agnostic, so have no faith. Have no established faith. However, I understand that some people would not share that vision, so.
1: Hey, I'm an agnostic, so I'll convert rather than get my head chopped off. Now, local business group is suing Zoran Mamdani over the plans to open these city-owned grocery stores. Number 61.
4: A group of about 15 minority groups that represent bodega owners are filing suit to stop your city-run groceries. They say that your city-run groceries, and I quote, are a direct assault on minority businesses by a mayor who claims to be a champion of the disenfranchised poor and working-class New Yorkers. How do you feel about that? They feel that they're being disenfranchised? And what's your response to their suit and their attempt to stop your city-run grocery stores?
5: I continue to be fully confident in both the legality and the importance of our initiative to deliver 5 city-run grocery stores, one in each borough, to the people of our city. We are talking about a reflection of a cost of living crisis that has seen grocery prices increase by about 30% over the last few years.
1: This is a group called the Multicultural Business Coalition. Supermarkets, grocery stores, and bodegas. They filed a lawsuit arguing the plan would introduce unfair competition. Well, I continue to be supportive of a plan to put one in each of the 5 boroughs, and these groups, well, blah, blah, blah, blah, blah, blah. Here's what Margaret Thatcher said back in 1976 about socialism, number 50.
6: I give way to the Honourable Gentleman.
7: Imogen Finchley.
8: There is no doubt that the Prime Minister has in many ways achieved substantial success for the economy. Yeah. There is one statistic that I understand is not, however, challenging, and that is that over her 11 years, the gap between the richest 10% and the poorest 10% in this country has widened substantially.
9: That's right.
8: How can she say at the end of her chapter of British politics that she can justify many people in a constituency such as mine being relatively much poorer, much less well-housed, and much less well-provided than it was in 1979? Surely she accepts that is not a record that she or any Prime Minister can be proud of.
6: Mr. Speaker, all levels of income are better off than they were in 1979. the Honourable Member is saying is that he would rather the poor were poorer, provided the rich were less rich. That way you will never create the wealth for better social services as we have. And what a policy! Yes, he would rather have the poor poorer, provided the rich were less rich. That is a liberal policy. Yes, it came out. He didn't intend it to, but he did. I give way to the Honourable Gentleman.
7: I'm extremely grateful. The Prime Minister is aware that I detest every single one of her domestic policies and have never had that.
6: And I think that the Honourable Gentleman knows that I have the same contempt for his socialist policies as the people of East Europe who have experienced it have it for that. I think I must have hit the right nail on the head when I pointed out that the logic of those policies are they'd rather have the poor poorer. Once they start to talk about the gap, they'd rather the gap were that. Down here. That. Not that. For that. So long as the gap is smaller, so long as the gap is smaller, they'd rather have the poor poorer. You do not create wealth and opportunity that way. You do not create a property-owning democracy that way.
1: When that guy first made the comment, he said, relatively poor, relative to the people that are getting wealthy. In other words, both of them are getting wealthy. But as the Prime Minister said, they're more concerned about the gap. Not that both of them are, in fact, getting wealthier. The rich are getting wealthier faster. That's bad. Never mind that the poor are also getting wealthy. We've had all of these years of single-party rule here in California, and what has been the result? This is Steve Hilton's running for governor as a Republican, number 37.
9: Well, the case for change, which is what I've been making up and down the state, is pretty overwhelming, Dana. You know, we've had 16 years of one-party rule. We've got the highest cost of living in the country by far, highest poverty rate, highest unemployment rate. Almost every day there seems to be another announcement of a business that's leaving.
1: And,
9: it's just too much for people.
1: And the gap between the rich and the poor has gotten wider here in California. 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
3: And one party rule is just not the way you get good results. And I think people can see California isn't working. If you look at the polls, they're actually tightening. Right after the primary, the gap between me and Becerra was 25 points in the first poll. The next one, 18 points. We had our own poll that showed it at 14 points. And now we're hearing about a poll that's out next week where the gap is under 10%. So I don't know. I think that this could be one of the big upsets of 2026. And I'm certainly working hard to make that happen.
4: 888-971-SAGE, 888-971-7243. I am Larry Elder. We are Salem News Channel. I really can't quite figure out how it is that these people who talk about affordability can't look at California, where Democrats have dominated this state for years, 20 years. Single-party rule, supermajorities in the Senate, supermajorities in the Assembly, highest gas prices in the nation, average price of a home twice that of the national average, massive gap between the rich and the poor that they purport to claim about, more homelessness than anywhere else, more legal immigration than anywhere else. But this is a model that the Democrats want to run on. That, and of course, hating Donald Trump. This is Lee McGowan, a podcaster, who on CNN made an assertion that she could not back up. Number 35.
5: It's like I am called a domestic terrorist constantly by my government. My president just stood at the State of the Union and said the Democrats are evil monsters who should be killed. If that person...
6: No, the president did not say that. Wait a minute.
5: Okay,
6: no, you have
5: okay.
6: To be accurate.
5: He said, I will be accurate. Okay, Tim.
6: For anyone to be killed.
5: Tim,
6: I'm sorry. That's
5: right.
6: Tim,
5: I will be accurate.
6: Yeah, the president never called for anyone
5: Tim?
6: To be killed.
5: But okay.
6: I just want you to be honest. I like you way too
7: okay,
6: much. Let me be that wrong.
7: Let me give her... Okay, Tim,
5: my point
7: let's give
5: is,
7: her an opportunity to correct what she said.
5: The American government... Is
7: but
5: already
7: he
5: did not say he wanted.
7: Know.
5: He said we
7: he
5: were the enemy and we were terrible. Would you say that that is
6: I
5: fair?
6: Think he did say he looked at the Democrats and said these people are crazy. But Lee,
7: he said
6: I like
7: that they
6: I like you too much to let you do that wrong.
7: But he's right.
6: You cannot say
7: Trump
6: the president of the United States
7: say.
6: Called him.
5: Correct. I was being hyperbolic, and I apologize.
6: Well, you have to be accurate, not hyperbolic.
7: Go ahead.
5: Okay.
7: We have to.
5: Okay. My point.
4: Okay. I was being hyperbolic, and I apologize. He's a fascist, he's a racist, he's a Nazi, he's a dictator, he's a tyrant, he's Mao, he's Stalin, he's Mussolini. But I was just being hyperbolic. I so apologize. But he's disgusting. He's undermining our democracy. He wants to throw people in jail. But I was just being hyperbolic. Once again, you casually say BS like that. And you're going to train a whole bunch of young people who are clueless, who get their news from their smartphones, who don't read and brag about not reading, to buy into it. And then you're shocked when people like Hassan Piker become popular and you cannot control them. I am Larry Elder. Let's resume this tomorrow. God bless.
8: What can I say? Mamba out.
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10: All across America.
11: 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Put down the mic.
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0: direct the Postal Service to deliver ballots only to those voters. The White House calls the measures common sense steps to protect election integrity. Ken Lorman reporting.
1: United States and Canada falling deeper into a trade war. New tariffs very likely to raise prices for products on both sides of the border. Each side, of course, blaming the other for the collapse of the recent talks. Treasury Secretary Scott Bessent announcing a new campaign against Iran.
2: It's called Operation Economic Outcast.
3: An economic onslaught against Iran's financial connections around the globe.
2: Bessent says every country that tethers itself to Iran should expect a share in its isolation.
3: Every country has a defined timeline to shut down activities we have identified.
2: Iran warned it would respond harshly to new sanctions. Its currency has hit a record low, but Iran retains a key strategic advantage, its attacks and threats on ships in the Strait of Hormuz. Ed Donahue, Washington.
1: European leaders have joined President Volodymyr Zelensky in Kyiv for the 35th anniversary of Ukraine's Independence Day. UK Minister Andy Burnham, brand new on the job, making his first major trip since taking office recently, joining a number of other leaders for the occasion in Ukraine. More on these stories, townhall.com.
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0: answering your questions. I'm Rob Redstone, broadcasting in the heart of New York City. 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
1: Thank you, Rob. Thank you, Noah. 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patients tell me, someone told me to come to you, and thanks to coming to you, my life has been saved, my cancer is gone, I didn't have to have that surgery on my breast, I didn't want to have 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And I hear that every day. So kudos to you for listening today and for every day. And for when you hear someone even in the grocery store at work or a restaurant talking about cancer and their terrible dilemma, you often will pat that person on the shoulder and say, hey, you may want to meet Dr. Lederman. You may want to learn about options that may be hidden from you elsewhere. And we see it every day. We experience it every day. And every day, patients come to me and tell me, a radio listener helped me save my body and avoid unnecessary surgery. You are fantastic, and thank you for listening. We're here to educate. We're not selling anything. And how do we educate? We educate by, for me, meeting patients, hearing patients, examining patients, reviewing their records, ordering tests, and then offering all the options. We're not selling anything. We talk about all the options. And if you call and get a package of information, which you can do even now at 212 Choices, we'll send you a package and you'll see a whole list of all the options. We're not selling anything. It seems like so many, not all, but so many doctors are pushing what they do rather than to offer all the options. I grew up in Iowa, MD at 25. We'll talk about that in a little bit. And I was born and educated to think that the doctor was to educate, not to sell something. And that's what we do every day at 1384 Broadway. And we'll talk about a woman who just came in. So this is a beautiful woman. She's 70 years old. She's a librarian at one of the biggest universities here in New York City. So she's very educated and very distinguished and very modest despite her great achievements in life. But she did one thing that she regrets greatly, and that is not to see a doctor and not to get testing. And she came to me just a few days ago with rectal bleeding and weight loss and abdominal pain and a poor appetite, and she had not had a colonoscopy as far as she could remember. And I examined her. We got tests on her. We got cancer marker tests. We did, for example, a CEA test, which is a cancer marker. That was 135. It should be 3. And her hemoglobin should be 15 or 16. It was 9. And her hematocrit, it should be 40. It was 30. So she's lost about a quarter of her blood or more. She has a big cancer marker. I saw her on immediately the same day. That's how we do things here. I'm so shocked. I can tell you I'm so shocked. Often people come to me and they had their problem, their medical problem, a year ago. And they're still getting tests. And the doctor's, oh, come back in a month, come back in 2 months. It's no problem. Well, maybe it's no problem for whoever's taking care of them, but for the patient, it's life and death. This woman came to me just a few days ago, and on the same day, we got blood tests. On the same day, we got a scan of her body at one of the best imaging centers in New York. On the same day, we got imaging of her breast. She hadn't had breast imaging also in 20 years. And, well, what did the imaging show? Well, the imaging showed a 4.4. This is all done within hours of her walking in the door. A 4.4 by 3 centimeter mass in the rectum, that looked like a rectal cancer. She also had lymph nodes present, lymph nodes in the retroperitoneum. Retro means behind, and the abdominal cavity really is the peritoneal cavity, so she had lymph nodes in the abdominal cavity, or really behind the abdominal cavity. She also had multiple tumors in the liver. She had gallstones, which were not so important. She had a lymph node that was in the area called the portal cavo, around the main one of the main blood vessels in the abdomen. It was 3.5 centimeters, and another one 3.2 centimeters. The liver showed a mass that was 3.8 centimeters. I should also tell you, when she had rectal bleeding and no colonoscopy for more than 20 years, I arranged immediately for her to have a colonoscopy to get a diagnosis and a biopsy. And then we got the CAT scan on the same day. On the same day she saw me, and we were able to put a little needle into the liver, painless. A painless needle into the liver mass, and we got a diagnosis. In 5 hours, we were able to examine her, make a preliminary diagnosis, get blood tests, get a CT scan, show a mass in the liver, and then arrange for a liver biopsy. A tiny little needle, painless, non-invasive, which most people would prefer compared to surgery or even colonoscopy. And so without any invasion of any kind other than a needle, she has her diagnosis of stage 4 colon cancer. So there's lots of lessons here. Lesson number one, if you or your loved ones have not had colonoscopy, please do so. And if you need the name of a great doctor, come here. We will see you. We'll check you out, just like this lady. We'll check you out and help you and expedite your care if you want. You don't have to if you don't want to, but if you want. And many people come to the doctor and they want care. And many people come to the doctor and they want to see a real doctor. Nowadays, so few patients are seeing the doctor when they go to the doctor's office or when they go to the hospital. They're seeing some kind of assistant that often never really introduces themselves. And most people say, I saw Dr. X, and I try to find Dr. X. I find out Dr. X is not even a doctor. And patients are never really told, or most commonly are not really told, who they're seeing. They think it's a doctor because it's a doctor's office or hospital. But nowadays, it seems like everything's been pushed down in a nice kind of way. So this woman, I met with her. She has biopsy-proven cancer, that little needle in the liver. All within days, that little needle in the liver showed a cancer. It's called adenocarcinoma. We got a PET scan also. So we've got a PET scan, biopsy, CAT scan. Staged her up, examined her breast, imaged her breast, which had not been done for decades. And now she knows she has stage 4 cancer. And we spoke about all the options. We spoke all the options, surgery and chemo and immunotherapy and radiation and combination therapy, even no therapy. And this woman is very adamant. She does not want to go through any surgery. She does not want any chemotherapy. She does not feel that it would be beneficial to her. She has stage 4 cancer. She understands the limitations of stage 4 cancer. She understands treatment options, and she likes the idea of treatment options that are non-invasive, that she comes, gets a treatment here at Radio Surgery New York to the cancer, for example, in the colon that's bleeding, that's caused her to lose about a quarter to a third of her blood, to stop that cancer, and she knows she has a high success rate here at Radio Surgery New York. And that's the work that we do every day at 1384 Broadway. So that's what we're going to do. And we're mapping her out immediately and starting her treatment all within days. She has declined to see chemotherapy doctors. She has declined to see surgeons. She has declined no treatment. I've given her all kinds of information. We've discussed all issues. And she's here now getting treatment. And for you, what's your learning point? If you or your loved ones have not had colonoscopy, have not seen a doctor, have not had a mammogram, have not been checked out, if you're a man, if you've not had all these things, plus a PSA, colonoscopy, if you're a smoker, ex-smoker, to get screening, CT scans, there's lots of ways to save your life, lots of ways to live better, lots of ways to be treated, including treatment options that are often hidden from patients until they come to Radio Surgery New York. So for this woman, she's on her road to recovery, to stop the bleeding, to treat the cancer. She has copies of all the scans and reports. She has copies of the pathology. She has copies of everything. She has explanation of everything. And she's very eager to start and proceed with her treatment. 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And choices like this woman, she had choices. And after all the doctors, she lives here in Manhattan. She was a librarian, very high position, one of the biggest universities in New York. She chose to come to Dr. Lederman, 1384 Broadway, Broadway and 38th Street, in the heart of New York City, close to most subways, trains, Penn Station, Grand Central, Port Authority, Macy's, Times Square, in the heart of New York City, easy access. 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
1: We are back, and sometimes we do things like we just told you about this beautiful lady, the librarian from the university, who hadn't had testing for 20, 25 years, got colonoscopy, deferred, let's say, came here with bleeding, pain. We diagnosed her, now treating her. So sometimes we take action. And sometimes we take different kind of action. I want to talk about different kind of action. This is a 67-year-old man, an accountant, a distinguished businessman. He's married. He has two children. His father had prostate cancer. He has a poor stream. He was seen by a urologist. His PSA was 0.95. So his chance of having prostate cancer is minuscule. Nevertheless, the urologist he saw in a neighboring state got an MRI, and the MRI showed PI-RED 4. So PI-RED 4 is how the prostate looks under a magnet, under an MRI magnet. An MRI is usually, if you go to a good doctor, it's a reliable test. So this man went to a neighboring state to a doctor he thought was fantastic, and he had a low PSA, 0.95. The MRI, however, called it a PI-RED 4, very suspicious for cancer. And the patient came to me because he wasn't confident with his doctor. Okay, so he had a lack of confidence with his doctor, and he came to me, smart man, obviously smart man, because he came to me. He's also an accountant and a businessman. You can see he's very distinguished and educated. And so I examined him, and as I said, his father had prostate cancer, so he did have a family history. But then we sat down after I examined him, and he said, "What should I do?" And I said, "Well, you have a very unusual case. Your unusual case is that your PSA is so low, and yet your MRI shows you have an aggressive possibility of having cancer, PI-RED 4. I said, "If it was me, I would do something different." And he said, "Well, tell me what you would do." And so I said, "Well, if it was me, I don't trust those results. I don't think you got good results. I just don't trust those results." And I said, "If it was me, I'd repeat the PSA. If it was me, I'd repeat the MRI," even though he had it just a few weeks before. But he had it at a place that I would not consider it top-notch. So he went home and thought about it and spoke to his wife, and 2 days later he called me up and he said, "Dr. Lederman, I want to follow your advice. I'm just afraid that the urologist is pushing me into a biopsy that I don't really want or need." And I said, "Okay, so let's do what I said." And we repeated the PSA and we repeated the MRI, and his PSA is still low. It was 2, slightly more than before, but it's still low. And his MRI, which before at Elsewhere General, Super Duper General, was called a PI-RED 4, and I sent him to what I believe is the best imaging center in New York, and he had a new MRI, and now it's not PI-RED 4 anymore. Just a few weeks later, it's a PI-RED 2, which means most likely there's no cancer. There was no nodule. There's no suspicion. The capsule was intact. Seminal vesicles were intact. Lymph nodes were intact. There was nothing in the bone or the bladder or the colon. It was A-okay. And so he came in to talk to me about this, and I just saw him yesterday, and I showed him the results, and I gave him the results, and I told him, "Hey, both of your tests weren't so fantastic elsewhere. I believe these tests make more sense with what's going on in your body. Both of the PSAs were low. The MRI that we had arranged at a top-notch imaging center in New York showed no suspicion of cancer, or let's say very little suspicion. And what stood out was the MRI done elsewhere, which was off the wall. So 3 of the 4 tests were A-OK. 1 done elsewhere general, not A-OK. And, of course, we're examining that. And this man has decided to cancel his biopsy, which was being done elsewhere. And most people are willing to do things if it's going to save their life. Most people, not all people. But this man had a suspicion, decided to come for a fresh second opinion, like so many people do. And he found out that the information he was given elsewhere just didn't add up. A PSA of 0 range with a PI-RED 4 is just not commonly seen. I've seen about 20,000 men with prostate cancer in my career. We've treated 9,000 men for cure here at Radio Surgery New York. And we have a huge experience, and we're not out to get people. We're out to get information. And so he is about the happiest person around today. No biopsies planned. He'll come back in 6 months. We'll check him again. We'll do the same things, physical exam, blood test, MRI, and give him information and follow him. And he's welcome to be followed for the rest of his life. And he likes the news, and he likes the different nature of medical care here at Radio Surgery New York, where we try to fight for the patient, not fight for the business. What a big difference. I have a man I want to tell you about, but he's going to actually be here to talk about his own case in a few minutes. This is a man, he's 72 years old. He's also a businessman, accountant, and he's a radio announcer. came to me as a 72-year-old man 8 years ago, married with two children. He had colonoscopy, and he was found to have a 4.5-centimeter mass in the sigmoid colon. Wow. He had polyps, which were not very important. And you'll hear him talk exactly about what happened to him, which is very intriguing. I have been often telling you what patients say, but today we have two special patients who are both going to tell you their own experience here at Radio Surgery New York. So it's a special treat. So this man was treated 8 years ago, and he went to multiple super-duper hospitals. He's going to tell you about that. And he saw multiple super-duper surgeons. In fact, he went to three famous big hospitals and saw three famous big surgeons. And they all told him, you have to have surgery. And you'll hear him talk about it. I said, did they tell you any options? Did they say, oh, you can have surgery with me, or you can go see Dr. Lederman and have radio surgery? Did any of those doctors in any of those super big hospitals tell him all the options? We told him all the options. Did any of those doctors tell him the options? Well, you can guess the answer, and you're going to hear the answer at the end of this show. But the fact is, he decided 8 years ago to come for radio surgery to the 4.5-centimeter colon cancer. And now he is cancer-free there. That mass is gone. He's had repeat colonoscopies. He's had repeat CAT scans. He even had a PET scan this week. He came this week, and we met and talked about the PET scan. So 8 years later, after radio surgery for colon cancer, he is cancer-free in the colon. He's doing well. He's going to tell you in his own words what he experienced here at Radio Surgery New York. And it's intriguing, and it's great to hear from patients themselves. As they say, we have two patients talking about their care, and the next one I'm going to talk about is going to be speaking in just about 2 minutes. I want to talk about our new program for the treatment of arthritis. There's many reasons that radiation is used, and most of you probably think about radiation for cancer treatment. But in fact, I've been treating non-cancers for decades. So, for example, brain tumors, like acoustic neuromas, which are tumors on the hearing nerve. If you have surgery, most likely you'll be deaf, and a high chance you'll lose your face. If you've seen people walking down the street where half their face is normal and the other half is totally paralyzed, they may well have had surgery for acoustic neuromas, a benign tumor. But the surgery is often devastating. The surgery is often even fatal. I've seen people with acoustic neuromas walk in the door, and I call them the next day or a week later and say, how are you doing? And the spouse picks up and says, oh, he died during surgery, or he's paralyzed now. I hear that. And so 40 years ago, radio surgery was started in America, and 40 years ago we started, and radio surgery here for benign tumors has been commonly performed for decades. We've treated thousands of people. We've had one of the largest experiences treating benign brain tumors like acoustic neuromas, meningiomas, pituitary tumors, and others. These are often located in places where surgery is difficult. Surgery is often unwanted, and often surgery on the brain can be fatal itself. Up to 5% of people that have brain surgery end up with stroke or dead. So the appeal of radiosurgery for brain tumors, even benign brain tumors, not only acoustic neuromas, meningiomas, pituitary tumors, also brain tumors that are cancerous, like glioblastomas and metastasis, which are cancers to the brain. And who is first in New York? Who is first in New York with brain radiosurgery? Well, it's easy to guess, and you can easily guess right if you say Dr. Lederman. We've been talking about this for decades. So benign brain tumors, and benign tumors also of the body, are being used. And now, very commonly, a new treatment that we've announced quite some time ago, treatment of low-dose radiation for arthritis. People have arthritis in the shoulders, elbows, hands, fingers, hips, knees, feet. Low-dose radiation is very well tolerated. I've never had a patient say they've had a side effect, even though we've treated hundreds of joints over a long period of time. It's very well tolerated with a high success rate. So what does radiation do for arthritis? Well, it actually eliminates or kills or decreases the inflammatory response, inflammatory cells in that arthritic joint. Arthritis is an inflammation. It can be bursitis, tendonitis, synovitis, arthritis. All these things causes severe pain in the joints, hips, knees, hands, feet, elbows, shoulders, and more. We've even treated arthritis in the TM joint, where people have terrible pain in their TM joint, can't open their mouth. So the success rate is high. And now we are so lucky to have a patient who's had low dose radiation for her arthritis, and she's willing to tell you about herself, tell you what she's experienced, tell you what she had before, none of which worked, and what happened when she came to Radiosurgery New York for low dose radiation for two separate areas of her body, now successfully treated, now pain free. So here's our patient, and she's going to explain her whole story to you.
3: And Rosina, you came to us months ago, right?
4: Yes, I did.
3: And why did you come to us?
4: I have this knee problem, and not only my knee, it just pain my knee most of the time right now. That's why I came. A friend of mine introduced me to Dr. Lederman, so I came.
3: You came because of pain in the knee and the leg area, right?
4: Yeah.
3: And how long have you had pain in the knee and leg area?
4: It's like 5 years now.
3: So you saw other doctors, right?
4: Yeah, I've been seeing other doctors.
3: And did other doctors do injections or medicines?
4: I did surgery on both knees.
3: You had surgery on both knees?
4: Both knees.
3: Did it help for a while and then the pain
4: helped,
3: came back?
4: But then it came right back.
3: Okay, then you came here and you told me we would start on the worst knee, right?
4: Yes.
3: Did any of those doctors in 5 years ever tell you about options, including low-dose radiation?
4: No, they never did.
3: They never told you about low-dose radiation, even though you saw specialists in the field, right?
4: Yeah.
3: So you started out with one knee, right?
4: Yeah. When you told me, I said, okay, let me give it a try. So the worst knee, we start with the worst knee, you start with it.
3: So we had your worst knee.
4: Yes.
3: So what happened to the worst knee?
4: I see a big difference with my knee.
3: So it's a big difference.
4: It's a big difference.
3: So you never had this kind of response before with the surgery or medicines?
4: No.
3: And how long did it take to get better from the worst knee?
4: I did see the difference my third treatment.
3: Third treatment.
4: My third treatment.
3: And that was the worst knee.
4: Mm-hmm.
3: And so you were so happy with the worst knee, then we did the second worst knee, right?
4: Yes.
3: And how did that go?
4: Oh, so far I could kick a little bit.
3: Look at how you're kicking. Oh, wow. Are you dancing yet?
4: I'm just telling you.
3: Are you dancing?
4: I mean, it's true. Because you said there will be no side effect. I won't feel nothing. It just takes 6 treatments and then that's it. That's when I will feel the difference from there going. Then I see it. I see the difference.
3: And you had no side effects, right?
4: No side effect.
3: What would you tell someone who has arthritis who doesn't know about low-dose radiation?
4: I keep telling people to come and try it yourself. Come and try it if you have anything like that.
3: God bless you and thank you. And
4: thank
3: you should live
4: you.
3: To be 120.
4: Thank
3: you. In good health.
4: I need that one. Thank
3: okay.
4: In good health.
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1: 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This is Rob Redstone here with Dr. Gil Lederman in the heart of New York City. 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He was the first in New York with fractionated brain radiosurgery, and he's the first in America and in the Western Hemisphere with body radiosurgery. 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
0: We are back. I want to talk about a 58-year-old man born in New York City. He's a black man. I say that because in the black community, 1 in 6 black men get prostate cancer. 1 in 23 die, so it's an epidemic. Every man is susceptible to prostate cancer, so we welcome every man of every race and religion and creed and color here. We talk about blacks because it's like an epidemic, but everyone can potentially benefit from coming and learning about treatment options, including options that may be hidden from you elsewhere. There's a 58-year-old man. He's married. He has children, and he came to me. Well, he came to me 8 years ago. He had seen a nurse at one of the super duper hospitals. He had a high sugar. He saw a urologist. He had an MRI. He had a biopsy. And he had a Gleason 7 cancer, so a more aggressive cancer. His PSA was 11. And the surgeon told him, oh, you're 58 years old. You should have surgery. Well, the surgeon didn't tell him with a PSA 11 and a Gleason 7 that surgery results are pretty lousy, actually, down in the 40% range. And, well, he didn't tell him, the urologist didn't tell the patient also, if you have surgery, most likely you'd be losing your erections, losing your sex life, most likely you'd have a high chance of leaking urine, up to 80%, and surgery on your prostate, open or robotic, can shorten the penis. So it seems like the surgeon who told him surgery was so fantastic for a young man didn't tell him, well, at age 58, you would most likely not be sexually active anymore, you'd be losing erections, you'd be leaking urine at age 58, you'd be shortened where you don't want to be shortened. He came to me because he just did not want to be wearing diapers for the rest of his life. That's what this doctor did tell him. He'd most likely be wearing diapers. His weight was 218. He lost some weight. He was 6'1". And he had been had some shortness of breath on exertion. He was on no medications. I examined him, and he had an enlarged prostate. It was T1C. It was a higher risk because his PSA was more than 10. PSA is prostatic-specific antigen, the blood test. Gleason score was Gleason 7, more aggressive. Gleason score goes from 2 to 10, and his stage was T1C. And he was treated here 8 years ago for prostate cancer, 8 years ago. And now his PSA is 0. He is in remission, cancer-free. He never had chemo, never had surgery, never had cutting, never had bleeding, never had hormone therapy. He had our treatment only. His sex life works. His urinary life works. He was never shortened here at Radio Surgery New York. He was lengthened. His length of life most likely was lengthened because if you could get rid of the cancer, you can live like any other 58-year-old man. And that's what he's doing, and he's living the life. He's fully intact, and he's very happy he came here to Radio Surgery New York. And I can tell you our schedule. Every night at midnight, many people like to sleep with Dr. Lederman. Many people like to wake up with Dr. Lederman. Many people work with Dr. Lederman. You can listen around the world, and we have people on their computer or smartphone. You don't need a radio to listen to the radio anymore. And I want to introduce myself for a minute. My name is Dr. Gil Lederman. I was born and raised in Waterloo, Iowa, MD at 25, like my great brother, Dr. Ted Lederman, MD at 25, and the wonderful, smart, caring, beloved Ariel Lederman, MD at 25. 3 Dr. Ledermans, all MD at 25. Quite remarkable. Ariel Lederman is here, board certified, trained at the most illustrious hospitals and universities from New York to Los Angeles, from the East Coast to the West Coast, magna cum laude, very smart, very caring, very compulsive, works takes care of his patients, always thinking of his patients and his loved ones, and is loved by his patients and loved by patients' families. And you're lucky if you get Dr. Ariel Lederman to be your doctor here at Radio Surgery New York. And how do you do that? Well, you just call us up. You can call now or later or never, whatever is good for you, at 212-CHOICES. 212-CHOICES. That number in digits is 212-246-4237. 212-246-4237. I, MD at 25, went on to University of Chicago. Michael Rees trained for 3 years internal medicine, took care of thousands of people with medical conditions. Then went to Harvard Medical School, trained at Dana-Farber, prestigious cancer institute. 3 years, board certified in medical oncology, cared for thousands, and stayed on the staff at Harvard Medical School. And then 3 more years at Harvard at the Joint Center for Radiation Therapy, illustrious, famous joint center, trained in radiation oncology, took care of thousands of patients, the only Harvard-trained, triple board-certified radiation doctor in New York, one of the few in the world, here for you. And that's what we do every day. I want to talk about a man who was 71 years old. He came with a gastrointestinal stromal tumor, cancer that was right by the anus and the rectum. He went to a super-duper, so famous place. They biopsied him. They told him they can cut it out, but he loses his rectum and his anus. And so they gave him immunotherapy for 6 years. 6 years, $200,000 a year. That's more than $1 million. And nothing changed. Nothing changed. He was never told any options other than they could do surgery and cut out his rectum and his anus, which is about the last thing anyone wants to do, is to cut out the rectum and the anus, other than dying. And then he came here and he learned about options that he was never told at Super Duper Central. And you can hear a recurring theme that it seems like I grew up learning and believing that every patient should learn all the options. And it seems like all the other guys are selling something and pushing people, and he didn't like to be pushed. So he came here very reluctant. He felt like a little baby in his mother's womb. He didn't want to leave the womb, even though 6 years of immunotherapy, more than $1 million, and nothing got better. And he decided to come here and get treatment. And I told him our experience, and I've treated 40,000 patients over decades who have a huge experience with common cancers and with rare cancers. And we treated him years ago, and now he's in remission, and now his cancer is shrinking by the rectum and the anus, going away when it never did that before. He's had no surgery, no cutting, no chemo, only our treatment, and he's had an excellent response, no side effects. And now, like, we have so many doubles. Like, you just heard from a woman we treated both knees. We have so many doubles. So this man, we treated his cancer on the rectum and anus non-invasively, and now his wife is getting treatment for her arthritis. So here's a family double. The husband had a cancer on his rectal anus, the wife being treated with low-dose radiation for arthritis, and many, many people get doubles here at Radio Surgery New York at 1384 Broadway. I'm going to talk about a 68-year-old woman from Jamaica. She had recurrent uterus cancer. She had cancer of the uterus. She had bleeding from the vagina. She had some pelvic pain. She had a mass that was 4 by 2 by 3 centimeters in her uterus. Her cancer was going up. She had surgery and chemo and radiation. Everything. They threw the kitchen sink at her, and it didn't work. And then the cancer came back, and they gave her more chemo, and it didn't work. And it's most cancers, by the way, don't respond to chemo, or they'll respond for a few weeks or months, and then the cancer just comes back. So she came to me with stage 4 cancer. Her uterus went all the way up the lymph nodes by her heart, by the diaphragm. She had stage 4 cancer. She had surgery and chemo and radiation elsewhere, super duper general. Nothing worked. They're going to send her home to die. And then she came here and was treated here years ago. years ago for stage 4 cancer only with radiosurgery, treated successfully. The cancer is gone. She is cancer-free. She came in this week. She had imaging. We treated her with non-invasive treatment, invisible beams. Radiosurgery is not surgery. It's invisible beams we send in from thousands of angles to attack cancers, new cancers or recurrent cancers. She had had chemo and radiation surgery. She was sent home to die. Nothing was working. And now, years later, she is cancer-free after radiosurgery here with Dr. Lederman. This is the work we do. It's work that you probably won't hear about elsewhere. Why? Well, I've kind of explained that over the last minutes. We're going to take a short break, and we'll be right back. Did you

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3: We are back. I want to talk about a 68-year-old man from Jamaica. He came to me. He's married with two children. He has heart disease, cardiac stents. He was found by his primary doctor to have an elevated PSA. He had a biopsy which showed multiple cores positive for cancer. He was sent to a urologist. Urologist wanted to cut on him. He had heart disease. He was 220 pounds. He was urinating twice a night. He was on medicine for the urine. He had no headaches. He was an ex-smoker. He had a family history. His father died of prostate cancer. So father dying of prostate cancer increases the son's chance of dying of prostate cancer by about 70%. So it was very risky business. He came to me 8 years ago. I examined him. He had an enlarged prostate, high PSA, multiple cores positive, family history. His father died of prostate cancer, and Jamaica and the Caribbean, it has the highest cancer rates in the world. The ambassador from Jamaica came to us, asked us to help, and we certainly said yes. And we treated this man 8 years ago. Actually, it's exactly 8 years ago, and now his PSA is zero. His sex life is good. His urinary life is good. He wasn't shortened like surgery would have done to him. He is cancer-free, PSA zero with our treatment only. No hormones, no chemo, no cutting, no bleeding, no surgery, no anesthesia, no hospital stay. This is the work that we do every day at 1384 Broadway, and we've treated 9,000 men for cure. And if you don't know what your PSA is, time to come in and get checked out. And if you do know, and it's more than four, you should get checked out. And even you can have prostate cancer with PSA less. You can listen to our video and learn from 007, whose real name is Ralph, and he'll tell you how his PSA went from 0.8 to 2 to 3 to 3.5. And his doctor told him everything was fine. And he said, no, my PSA's tripled. Please, I want a biopsy. And he got a biopsy and, in fact, had cancer 20 years ago, treated here at Radio Surgery New York. I'm talking about a 53-year-old man with lymphoma. He came to me at age 53. That was 10 years ago exactly. He had lymph nodes in his neck. He had lymphoma treated with chemotherapy and immunotherapy since 1983. So for decades, he was treated in the Air Force. He was treated at one of the super-duper big hospitals in New York. He had years of chemo, years of heavy immunotherapy. And then, again, a recurring theme, never did the doctors tell him about all the options. And I guess he was fed up after so many years and decades of immunotherapy and chemotherapy. He came here, and we started again. I biopsied him after I examined him. He had lymph nodes in the neck. The biopsy was tiny, little needle, painless. We found cancer, lymphoma in the neck. That was the only side it was. He was getting chemotherapy for years. We were able to give him a short course of radiation. There were no side effects. And now, 10 years later, he's in remission, doing great. And as a double, not only has he saved 10 years of chemo, but then he brought his mother with breast cancer, and she just did not want to have her breast removed. She did not want to have her breast deformed, and came here for non-invasive treatment for her breast cancer. So she's in remission. He's in remission. It's a beautiful double. After he had years of chemotherapy, decades actually, costing millions of dollars, came here, had a few treatments, and is cancer-free. No one ever told him about the options. Just like his mom, no one ever told her about all the options for breast cancer. We've treated thousands of women non-invasively, and women who just do not want to be deformed by surgery and do not want chemotherapy. We have a special patient. His name is Donald. He's going to tell you about his colon cancer. I told you a little about him earlier in the show. He went to three super-duper hospitals. Three surgeons told him he had to have surgery, surgery, surgery, and then he came here and changed the world. Here is Donald.
4: Don, why are you here today?
5: Dr. Lederman, I'm here today to go over the PET scan I just had yesterday.
4: Okay, but your story with me didn't start yesterday. It started almost 6 years ago.
5: 6 years ago, I had a tumor on my colon.
4: Well, there's different kinds of tumors. There's benign tumors and there's cancers. So what did you have in your
5: colon? I had a benign tumor that was flat, and they wanted to open me up and take it out.
4: But actually, it was a cancer.
5: Yes.
4: You had biopsy-proven cancer, right?
5: Yes.
4: It was a cancer of your colon. We don't worry very much about benign tumors, usually, but not always. But you had a colon cancer, and there's tens of thousands of them every year, right?
5: That's right.
4: And how were you diagnosed with your colon cancer?
5: I was diagnosed with blood tests. And, of course, the doctors did the biopsy.
4: Right. You had a colonoscopy.
5: Yes.
4: And they found a cancer.
5: Yes.
4: And when you were told that you had a colon cancer, you probably saw a surgeon, right?
5: I saw three surgeons.
4: You saw three surgeons. You were looking for a different opinion. Did all three surgeons tell you to have surgery?
5: Yes.
4: Did anyone tell you about other options?
5: No.
4: Why did you go to three?
5: I wanted to get different opinions.
4: Well, you didn't get three. You got three same opinions.
5: I got three same opinions, and then I came here.
4: Okay, but if you have three surgeons at big super-duper places telling you to have surgery, why would you refuse them?
5: Because I thought there could be an alternative treatment, and they never talked about anything. I came to see you, Dr. Lederman, to get another opinion, and I remember very distinctly, and this is 6 years ago, you saying to me, if it were me, I would start your treatment as soon as possible. And I remember that very, very clear.
4: Did I talk about all the options?
5: Yes.
4: Did I tell you you could have surgery if you want?
5: Absolutely.
4: Did I tell you you could have chemo if you want?
5: Yes.
4: And did I tell you you could have radio surgery if you want?
5: Yes.
4: Did any other doctor tell you about all the options?
5: No. I can tell you, Dr. Lederman, that my discussions with some of these surgeons, in fact, I would say all of them, they looked at me with a different look when I talked about radio surgery. I knew you were doing this. I had heard of your organization, and I knew what you did over here. And they poo-pooed it and said I didn't know. They didn't know anything about it.
4: So, in fact, all three doctors, when they told you you should have surgery, you told them you'd like to know about radio surgery.
5: Yes.
4: But you hadn't met me yet.
5: No.
4: So we only heard about
5: it. No, and they claimed they knew nothing about it.
4: But you'd think that they'd be keeping up with trends and latest technology, you would think, right?
5: My opinion is that when you see a doctor who does surgeries, let's say on a daily, weekly basis, his primary goal is to do surgeries. He looked at the doctors I went to, looked at my scans and said, we'll see you in surgery.
4: But I told you about all the options. They did not.
5: Right.
4: And why did you actually choose radio surgery, even though if you look at voting, you had four doctors, three told you surgery and one told you you could have surgery, and you still chose radio surgery.
5: In doing my due diligence about radio surgery, I thought it was a great alternative. The thing I liked about it is that, if I recall, I had about 12 treatments and we did them right away. In other words, those 12 treatments were condensed into about 2 weeks. I came here every morning at around 7 or 8 a.m., I was out of here in a half an hour, and in 2 weeks, I was finished. And it's interesting because if you do due diligence about radio surgery, it's very, very difficult to find anybody, anywhere that I know of, that does it like you do it.
4: And you've had no more treatment?
5: No.
4: You've had no surgery and no chemo at any time?
5: No. It's been recommended.
4: Okay, so you've had surgeons who still want to cut on
5: they
4: you.
5: They still want to cut on me.
4: Even though there's no cancer, they want to cut on you.
5: That's right.
4: Why would they want to cut on you if there's no
5: because
4: cancer?
5: Because when they look at the scans and they do colonoscopies, they see one thing, a tumor, and their method, in my opinion, is to cut.
4: But they don't see any cancer. There's no cancer left in you, right?
5: No, I have never, after seeing you, have had to discuss cancer. And if you talk to physicians, physicians are really not in tune with radiosurgery. I've had physicians, my primary, look at me as if I had two heads on my shoulders because they simply knew nothing about radiosurgery and the treatment that you do here.
4: What advice do you have for someone who has cancer or the possibility of cancer?
5: Well, I can tell you this. After the PET scan yesterday and communicating with you via email, I got an email from you at 1:30 in the morning. I was amazed that any physician would respond at essentially 1:30 in the morning.
4: Thank you for speaking out. God bless you. And
5: thank
4: we
5: you.
4: Say you should live to be 120.
5: Thank you.
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1: Prostate cancer, very common men's cancer worldwide, will double by 2040. 35,000 men die here annually from prostate cancer. 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New data reveals testing reduces prostate cancer death by 20%. Men skipping testing have 45% more death from prostate cancer. What to do? 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

0: as it's the first strike in about 2 months. Supreme Court allowing the Trump administration to advance mail ballot safeguards. Correspondent Ken Lorman has the story.
1: The court declined to stop President Trump's executive order restricting mail-in ballot distribution. However, the justices did not rule on the order's legality, saying the 23 Democrat-led states and Washington, D.C. challenged it too early based on speculative concerns. The policy directs agencies to compile voter eligibility lists and requires the Postal Service to send ballots only to approved voters. The administration is moving quickly to put safeguards in place before the November 3rd elections. Ken Lorman reporting.
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0: So you can call, if you get call the number of the station, I'll give it to you soon, or email, or call my office, 212-CHOICES, 212-246-4237. We have so many ways to communicate, and of course, the best way is to meet in person. Doctors and patients have known that for hundreds of years. And I'm going to give you a great example. So this is a 61-year-old woman. She came with her sister and her goddaughter. She was diagnosed a year ago. She went to one of the big hospitals in the tri-state area. She was diagnosed with lung cancer called small cell cancer of the lung cancer. And she went and had chemotherapy at this hospital, which is a big hospital. It's a very big hospital. And then she decided to transfer to one of the super pooper scooper Manhattan hospitals. And she started more chemo. So she had chemo at hospital number one, and then she went and everyone told her to go to that super-duper-pooper big hospital. And all the hospitals, by the way, think they're super-duper big hospitals. And she had more chemo. And then she had immunotherapy when the chemo didn't work. So she's had chemo. She's had immunotherapy months and months. So it's been, let's see, wow, it's been 9 months. So 9 months at $20,000 a month, almost $200,000, and it hasn't worked. So it's a pretty typical story. I talk about it a lot, that chemotherapy for most cancers, there's a few exceptions, but for most cancers don't cure anybody. And she was at hospital number one getting chemo, hospital number two getting chemo, hospital number two getting immunotherapy, and getting worse and worse and worse. She's weak. She has imbalance. She has nausea. She has vomiting. And she had scans which showed cancer that was traveling. It was in the lung and in the brain. And she was so weak. She couldn't walk. She was with a walker. And more unstable. She's a smoker. I would urge her to stop smoking, and I urge all of you, if you're a smoker, to stop smoking, and urge you better yet, if you've never smoked, don't smoke, and if you're around smokers, get out. I know sometimes it's your parents, and so many people, I ask them, did you ever get secondhand smoke? I ask most patients, did you ever smoke? And many people would be proudly say, no. Well, are you an ex-smoker? Oh, yeah, I'm an ex-smoker. Or I'll ask, did you have secondhand smoke? And so many people say no. And then I'll ask them, but did your parents smoke at home? And so many people will think that they never had secondhand smoke. But when they were children, up to whatever age, 18, 20, at home, their parents were smoking. And so they had lots of smoking. But it was just secondhand smoke when they were most vulnerable in their youth. So this woman not only had secondhand smoke, but she was also a smoker. She had a cough. She had shortness of breath. She was unstable. And she went to a super-duper big hospital, got chemo, got immunotherapy. Nothing was working. She was getting worse. She had scans. Cancer was growing in the lungs. Cancer was growing in the brain. And then at the super-duper big hospital, she has stage 4 cancer. So they've already been giving her chemo and immunotherapy. I've told you, almost $200,000. Didn't work. Now she has cancer in the brain. So it brings in the brain surgeons, and now they want to operate on her brain. They told her she's got to have brain surgery. She's got to have it. Everything's going bad. She's got to have brain surgery. And they gave her a dose. There's a medicine called Decadron, which is a steroid medicine, which is very commonly used for people who have cancer in the brain. It's a temporary measure. It doesn't cure the cancer, but it helps relieve the swelling because the brain is so sensitive. The brain is very sensitive, and the skull kind of locks in the brain. The skull is like a cage. And normally we think about the skull as protecting the brain from knocks and things like that. But also it's a cage that can hurt the brain because if there's a mass growing, a cancer growing in the brain, it keeps on putting more and more and more and more pressure on the brain. So what the normal reaction of a cancer is swelling around it. And normally in the body, well, you might feel a lump, but in the brain, it's actually putting more and more pressure on the brain and damaging the brain. And for this woman, she was nauseated, she was vomiting, she couldn't walk, she couldn't move. And they gave her such a tiny dose of steroids. There's normal doses, and there's super doses. And the surgeon gave her such a tiny little dose. And I believe they gave her a tiny little dose so she wouldn't get better. Now, of course, that's an accusation, but the dose they gave her is so small, I've basically never seen it given except by some surgeons who want to do surgery. They're going to say, oh, well, I've given you the medicine, you didn't get better, so I have to cut on you now. And they wanted to cut on her brain, even though her cancer was uncontrolled, her cancer in the lung was growing in the lung and elsewhere and in the brain. And this surgeon, she told me, was pushing her so hard to have surgery. And she said, well, what about Dr. Lederman and radio surgery? He said, oh, that won't work. That won't work. You got to have surgery. And, well, what did she do? Well, she did the first thing that most people do when they're asking their doctor about Dr. Lederman, and the surgeon or the chemo doctor poo-poos Dr. Lederman. What's the first thing people do? They call 212 choices. They call 212-246-4237. They call Dr. Lederman because they want to know why their doctor is so jealous of Dr. Lederman. And she made an appointment. We saw her immediately, just like you can be seen pretty much immediately if you call 212 Choices or you email me. And we saw her, and I met with her. I got her history. I got her records. And I saw this dose of medicine they're giving her is so low, there was no chance of it helping. And the surgeon was hovering around wanting to do surgery, which is an expensive operation. It's also risky. When the head is opened, when the brain is opened, there's chances of death. And there's chances of stroke. And there's other methods. Why do you think Dr. Lederman, guess who? Dr. Lederman was first in New York with brain radio surgery nearly 40 years ago. Because there's other options available, just like for this woman who was not being told, even though she was at Super Duper General, she was not being told about all the options. And she was not giving medicines in adequate doses. So what do we do? Well, I told her exactly what I thought, same as I'm telling you, that I think that she's not being treated fairly, that she's not being given accurate information, and furthermore, she's not being given adequate medicine. And so immediately I increased the dose of the Decadron. It's a steroid medicine to reduce the swelling. And I arranged for radio surgery, and we made a scan of her head. We made a stereotactic scan and frame for her to hold her head, to hit those she had two large masses in her posterior part of the brain, in the cerebellum. It's the part that's responsible for movement, and likely that's why she had the nausea and the vomiting and the movement difficulty. And almost immediately, as soon as I increased the dose and gave her a proper dose, and I'm sure the surgeon knew the proper dose, I'm sure they did, they had to know. As soon as I gave her the proper dose, even though she was at Super Duper General getting what I think was an inadequate dose, she got better. And I saw her the next day to start the treatment, and she's already better. And now what are we doing? Well, we're treating her, and she's already better. And she's so happy that she told Super Duper General and the doctor at Super Duper General and her chemo doctors at Super Duper General and the surgeon at Super Duper General to go forget about it. She's coming to Dr. Lederman at 1384 Broadway and get treatment. And she is so happy that within 24 hours, she was already better. And this is the work we do. And we have a very high success rate treating cancers, whether it's in the brain, like this woman, coming to the home of brain radiosurgery in New York, first with brain radiosurgery in New York, and one of the first in America, one of the first in the world. Here with Dr. Lederman, and we anticipate a very good result for her, very high ability to control the cancer without that surgery and cutting and bleeding and anesthesia and the cost. Elsewhere, it seems like they're building up the cost, giving her months and months of chemo and immunotherapy, even though it's not working, then wanting to do the most expensive, the most invasive, the most radical surgery on her brain, when there were other options, which you've already now shown are better for her, and given her a faster relief and better quality of life. And that's what she wants. She wants a better relief, better quality of life, to avoid the side effects of months and months of chemo and immunotherapy, which caused so many side effects, and worst of all, didn't work. So this is Dr. Lederman. If you have an existing cancer like her, and you want to come and get a fresh second opinion, don't be bashful. It's not bigamy. It's your life. It's your chance. Just give us a call now or later or never, whatever you want, at 212-CHOICES, 212-246-4237. Be bold like this woman. This woman, 61 years old, she was bold. She thought she'd go to Super Duper General. She went to two hospitals, one big and one super big. Neither one gave her all the choices until she came here to Dr. Lederman, where we accept most insurances, Medicare, Medicaid. 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We'll be right back.
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3: 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This is Rob Redstone here with Dr. Gil Lederman in the heart of New York City. We're just a few steps from the Radio Surgery New York Cancer Treatment Center on Broadway and 38th Street. 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He was the first in New York with fractionated brain radiosurgery, and he's the first in America and in the Western Hemisphere with body radiosurgery. You can also call Dr. Lederman at 212-CHOICES for a free informative booklet and DVD. Hey, Dr. Lederman, we're back.
0: We are back, and we have a special announcement, and that is that we have Rosina here with us. Rosina had terrible arthritis. She learned about our non-invasive treatment, our very well-tolerated treatment called low-dose radiation for arthritis. She had the treatment, and now she's going to report to you in just a few minutes how she fared with her arthritis, which wouldn't go away with any other method. Didn't want surgery, came to us, had treatment, and she's going to tell you directly about our program for low-dose radiation for painful arthritis in the hands, the elbows, the shoulders, the hips, the knees, the feet, with high success, very well-tolerated. It's a very well-tolerated treatment, and we also treat plantar fasciitis. There's estimated between 30 and 50 million Americans with arthritis. There's estimated to be millions with plantar fasciitis. Plantar fasciitis is pain in the heels, and many people, even me, have plantar fasciitis, so I know about it, and we'll talk about the results, and she's going to talk to you directly in a very special interview in just a few minutes. So stay tuned, and you're going to learn a lot about Rosina and non-invasive treatment, well-tolerated treatment, low-dose radiation treatment for arthritis in the shoulders, elbows, hands, hips, knees, feet. in just a few minutes. And you can also call and get a package of information if you want. So Radio Surgery New York is not only for cancer treatment. It's not only for brain tumor treatment, but also radiation medicine. And part of radiation medicine is a treatment of painful arthritis, making joints difficult to walk and move and carry on normally. So call us and get a package of information. I want to speak about a woman who came from Florida. She's 68 years old. She's a woman who does everything to keep her body in perfect shape, and so does her husband. She's married, two children. She came about 2 years ago. She had missed 5 years of mammogram. She had DES, which is a hormone that some mothers took in the past. So she's a DES baby. She had a mammogram, and she had a right-sided 12 o'clock tumor. She was seen in Florida. She had no CAT scan. She did have a breast MRI, which showed a biopsied lesion, which was cancer, and a secondary lesion. The MRI was done 2 weeks after the biopsy. She had a hematoma, and she had the secondary tumor. She had a lobular invasive cancer. And this is a woman who, I say, keeps herself in excellent shape, does everything to keep her weight and her physical and her muscles and everything in great shape. And she had an aggressive cancer. It was a Nottingham, which is telling you how aggressive it is on a scale of 3 to 9. Hers was 6, so a more aggressive invasive lobular cancer. The architecture was 3 of 3. Nuclear was 2 of 3. Mitotic was 1 of 3. Multiple cores were positive. This is all done in Florida. And, well, in Florida, they wanted to do radical or, I guess, invasive surgery on her breast. And she just did not want any surgery to deform her breast, like many, many women. And like many, many women, she was never told about all the options. So she came here with an invasive breast cancer. She used to live in New Jersey years ago. She has family in Pennsylvania, but she lives in Florida here with her brother and her husband. I examined her. We found the cancer. And like so many people with cancer, most doctors, sad to say, never do the best testing to see if the cancer traveled. And she went to a super-duper place in Florida, never got testing to see if the cancer traveled. So here we talked about the breast cancer, invasive cancer, in a woman who wanted to keep her body in great shape like she's kept it herself. She did not want to be deformed, and we talked about that. And we also talked about cancer marker tests, which we obtained. And we also talked about staging to make sure the cancer hadn't traveled. And she agreed to get staged. And in fact, surprise, surprise, like so many people that come here, we found a separate mass in the kidney, biopsied the mass in the kidney, and found that it was an invasive kidney cancer. So in fact, she came to us with a lump in the breast, not wanting to have surgery, and she ended up with having not only a mass in the breast, which was invasive lobular cancer, not wanting to have surgery, but also a biopsy-proven kidney cancer. So it was kind of a double issue for her, and she did not want to lose her kidney either. She didn't want to lose her breast. She didn't want to lose part of her breast. She didn't want to be deformed. And this is the work that we do every day, even though she was seen at Super Duper General in Florida. And there's more than one Super Duper around in the world. Every hospital thinks they're Super Duper, and some deserve that classification, and some are only wannabes. So she was never told about a mass in the kidney. They didn't even look. They didn't even tell her about non-invasive treatment for her breast cancer. And now she's back from Florida. She's here more than, actually she's in her second year, and we staged her up non-invasively with no cutting and no bleeding, with blood tests, cancer markers, imaging of the kidney, imaging of the breast, imaging of her body. And in fact, now, after being treated with radiosurgery only for her breast cancer, with no cutting, no bleeding, no deformity, she is very happy. I examined her. The breast is beautiful. She's beautiful. We examined her kidney, got imaging of the kidney, in remission, both cancers in remission, no sign of active cancer, no blood tests showing signs of cancer. And this is the work that we do every day at 1384 Broadway. So for this woman, coming to New York from Florida was well worth it, and she happily did it. She, in fact, probably saved her life by coming here. We were not only able to save the breast, but find the kidney cancer, which was totally not even, it wasn't like it was ignored. It wasn't even looked for at Super Duper in Florida. Where here, we like to do the tests. You can always refuse. You can refuse anything you want. But this woman, in my view, is so lucky. She came here with a good result. Good result on the breast, good result on the kidney. This is the work we do every day at 1384 Broadway. And we talked about all the options. When you come here, we don't talk just about radio surgery. We talk about all methods of local, regional, systemic surgery, cutting, bleeding, chemo, immunotherapy, and different forms of radiation, combination therapy, even no therapy. So it's always the patient's choice. And you'll see signs up here, the art of radio surgery, where we believe, and there'll be signs almost everywhere you look, that we believe you are the president of United States of your body. And so for this woman, two separate cancers, totally unrelated, now in remission, doing great, living the life. Her body's perfect. Her health is great. She is so happy she came to Radio Surgery New York, 1384 Broadway, where we accept most insurances, Medicare, Medicaid. And I want to have now a special interview, as I promised before, about Rosina. She's a woman with terrible, painful arthritis, and she volunteered to talk to you about her experience here. We have an extensive experience using radiation medicine. Radiation medicine is for cancer, of course. Radiation medicine is for brain tumors, of course. And radiation medicine is for other maladies, such as arthritis of the shoulders, elbows, hands, hips, knees, feet, even plantar fasciitis, with high success and high quality of life in treatment that's few in number, minutes in length, and very well tolerated. So here's Rosina. If you have questions, let me know. Let's hear from Rosina. Thank you so much. And Rosina, you came to us months ago, right?
4: Yes, I did.
0: And why did you come to us?
4: I have this knee problem, and not only my knee, it just pain my knee most of the time right now. That's why I came. A friend of mine introduced me to Dr. Lederman, so I came.
0: You came because of pain in the knee and the leg area, right?
4: Yeah.
0: And how long have you had pain in the knee and leg area?
4: It's like 5 years now.
0: So you saw other doctors, right?
4: Yeah, I've been seeing other doctors.
0: And did other doctors do injections or medicines?
4: I did surgery on both knees.
0: You had surgery on both knees?
4: Yeah, both knees.
0: Did it help for a while and then the pain
4: came
0: back?
4: But then it came right back.
0: Okay, then you came here and you told me we would start on the worst knee, right?
4: Yes.
0: Did any of those doctors in 5 years ever tell you about options, including low-dose radiation?
4: No, they never did.
0: They never told you about low-dose radiation, even though you saw specialists in the field, right?
4: Yeah.
0: So you started out with one knee, right?
4: Yeah. When you told me, I said, okay, let me give it a try. So the worst knee, we start with the worst knee, you start with it.
0: So we had your worst knee.
4: Yes.
0: So what happened to the worst knee?
4: I see a big difference with my knee.
0: So it's a big difference.
4: It's a big difference.
0: So you never had this kind of response before with the surgery or your medicines?
4: No.
0: And how long did it take to get better from the worst knee?
4: I did see the difference my third treatment.
0: Third treatment.
4: My third treatment.
0: And that was the worst knee.
4: Mm-hmm.
0: And so you were so happy with the worst knee, then we did the second worst knee, right?
4: Yes.
0: And how did that go?
4: Oh, so far I could kick a little bit.
0: Look at how you're kicking. Oh, wow. Are you dancing yet?
4: I'm just telling you.
0: Are you dancing?
4: I mean, it's true. Because you said there will be no side effect. I won't feel nothing. It just takes 6 treatments and then that's it. That's when I will feel the difference from there going. Then I see it. I see the difference.
0: And you had no side effects, right?
4: No side effects.
0: What would you tell someone who has arthritis who doesn't know about low-dose radiation?
4: I keep telling people to come and try it yourself. Come and try it if you have anything like that.
0: God bless you and thank you. And you should live to be 120. Good health.
4: I need that one. Thing.
5: Okay.
4: In good health.
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2: We're back. And I want to beat up a little bit. It might seem that way. I want to beat up a little bit medicine in Florida, because I just talked about a woman who came from Florida with a breast cancer, and they only offered her surgery, and she just didn't want her breast deformed. They didn't stage her up. She came here. We talked about treatment for her breast, which they never talked about in Florida, at Super Duper General. And then they never staged her up and never found the mass in the kidney, which was biopsy-proven kidney cancer. And she's now here in remission, doing great, with no cutting, no bleeding, no chemo, only with Dr. Lederman's treatment, which is what she prefers after speaking to so many doctors, both here and there. So this is a man, he's about the same age, 64 years old, he's married, he has three children, he's in the financial industry, so one of the financial hotshots. He had coronary artery bypass graft. His family history: his grandfather had prostate cancer, his father had prostate cancer, his brother had prostate cancer, and he came just 2 months ago in Florida with a PSA of 15.9. Wow. And you'd think about his grandfather, father, and brother had prostate cancer, what you would do. Well, I'll tell you what he did. So he went to Florida. We called his doctor in Florida to get all the old PSAs to see why his first PSA that detected cancer was 15.9. And of course, you know that normal PSA is considered less than 4. Some people have prostate cancer with a PSA less than 4. If you listen to Ralph on our video, Ralph Florio, who I'll give you his name because he's given his name to you previously. He's on our video. He calls himself 007 because his PSA went down so low. It's now about 22 years after treatment. So he had prostate cancer with a PSA that's low. But this man's family history, brother, father, grandfather, his PSA was 15.9, and now he has Gleason 9 cancer, which is one of the most aggressive cancers. So Gleason is how the cancer looks under the microscope. Dr. Gleason gave an idea. He made a scale from Gleason 2 to Gleason 10. Gleason 2 is the best. Gleason 10 is the worst. 9 is one of the worst. And this is a man who has found, even though he had three relatives, grandfather, father, brother, with prostate cancer. And by the way, many people say, oh, I don't have to worry, my family doesn't have cancer. Well, sad to say, 90% of people with cancer don't have a family history. So just because you have no family history, if that's your case, don't take it as a comfort. You still should get checked out. Checking out may well save your life. So this man had a PSA 15.9. He had a biopsy showing Gleason 9 cancer. He had 12 cores. The doctor put 12 needles in his prostate. 6 showed Gleason 8, which is very high, and 1 showed Gleason 4 plus 5 equals 9. And then an MRI. MRI also has a scale. So when you have a high PSA, you should get an MRI, and we can arrange all this if it's not been done. And if you don't know what your PSA is, by the way, you should come in. People that come in and get checked out live longer than those who don't. So I had an MRI in Florida, and the cancer was through the capsule. It was into the neurovascular bundle. It was into the left seminal vesicle. It was in the internal iliac nodes, and multiple bone metastases. So he was being followed by his doctor there, and even though he was being followed, he now has cancer in the bones, the nodes, seminal vesicle, and the nerves. And We called for a PET scan. He never got a PET scan in Florida. The doctor wanted to do radical surgery. Wow. It's kind of like the woman I talked about earlier in the program, whose doctor at a super-duper general wanted to open up her head, even though she had stage 4 cancer. This doctor never told him, the patient said, about the cancer in the bones. His doctor told him, oh, you got to have surgery, and even scheduled robotic surgery for the prostate, even though the cancer is in seminal vesicles, it's around the nerves, it's through the capsules, in the lymph nodes, and the bones. And he never got a PET scan. He never got a PET scan to see how extensive the cancer was. Wow, oh, wow, oh, wow, oh, wow. So his doctor there wanted to do radical surgery. He is, in my view, so lucky he got on a plane and came to New York. He wakes up once a night to urinate. He has daytime urination is slow, has increased frequency of urination. He has pelvic pain, and likely pelvic pain is from the cancer in the lymph nodes and cancer in the bones. His weight is 190. 2 years ago, it was 184 with a height of 6'1". He never smoked, had no secondhand smoke. His bowel movements are fine. I examined him, and he's working in finance at one of the most prestigious places. He lives in New York and in Florida, mainly Florida. And his prostate is huge, rock hard. And it makes you think that the doctors there never did a physical exam on him or a complete physical exam on him. And I see that so commonly that people come and they say, wow, I've never had a physical exam. No doctor has ever put me on the exam table to examine me. And you can, of course, refuse anything you want. He was so happy to get a physical exam and so happy for the first time to know about his prostate, that it was huge, rock hard, nodular. So he has stage 4 cancer. So we're arranging everything for him. We're arranging to get the PET scan, and there's special PET scans for prostate cancer. It's called PSMA. Got the approval. I've arranged to see other doctors about systemic therapy, and we're arranging radiation for him as well. This is the work that we do every day to get this cancer under control, and this is the work we do. And I can tell you that he's so happy. He came from super-duper general in Florida, and I can tell you people come from around the world here to get a fresh second opinion, and you just can't do it on the phone. Some people think they can cut corners. How do you speak to a patient eyeball to eyeball? How do you examine a patient on the phone? How do you get all the information on the phone? It just doesn't work the same way. And that's why he is so happy. He got on the plane, like the woman who had breast cancer and kidney cancer, got on the plane, came here, got a fresh second opinion, and learned so much about their situation. I can tell you about 90% of our patients who come here learn about their body, things that they never were told before. This man was never told about a PET scan. He was never told about the cancer in the bones. He was never told about all the options until he came here, Radio Surgery New York, Dr. Lederman, where we've treated 9,000 men for prostate cancer. And this is the work that we do every day at 1384 Broadway. He asked me, have I seen cases like his? I've said, have I seen cases in 40 years? I've treated 40,000 patients. Have I seen patients like his? We talk about this every day, and this is the work that we do every day. We have information to send you, whether it's about breast cancer or skin cancer, brain cancers, lung cancer, pancreas cancers, prostate cancer, colon cancer. This is the work that we do every day at 1384 Broadway, the home of radio surgery, the home of Dr. Lederman, New York's only Harvard-trained triple board-certified doctor. I want to take just a minute to introduce myself. My name is Dr. Gil Lederman, born and raised in Waterloo, Iowa. Went to public school, university, MD at 25. Like my brother Ted, Dr. Ted Lederman, MD at 25. And my wonderful son, Dr. Ariel Lederman, fantastic, loved at home, loved beyond, loved by his patients. Trained at the most famous places from the East Coast to the West Coast, from New York to California, from the Atlantic to the Pacific, is here, board certified here for you. And patients are lucky to see Dr. Ariel Lederman. There's three Dr. Ledermans. all MDs at 25. I went on to the University of Chicago. Michael Reese, trained in internal medicine, 3 years, board certified, took care of thousands of people with medical condition. Then went to Harvard Medical School. Dana-Farber, treated thousands of patients with cancer, board certified on the staff. And then went on at Harvard Medical School, trained in radiation at the Joint Center for Radiation Therapy, the only Harvard-trained, triple-board-certified radiation doctor in New York, one of the few in the world here for you, accepting most insurances, Medicare, Medicaid. This is the work we do every day at 1384 Broadway, Broadway and 38th Street in the heart of New York City. I'm Dr. Lederman. We'll be right back. Did you?

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0: We're back. I'll talk about a man I saw this week, 73 years old. He's a black man from North Carolina. He has two children. He had a high PSA. PSA was 10. He was urinating four times a night. In the daytime, he had very, very slow urine. He had leakage. He had urgency. I asked him who's been taking care of him. He said it was Dr. X. Well, then I checked Dr. X. It wasn't even a doctor taking care of him. He was not seeing a doctor. I examined him. He had an enlarged prostate, and this is the work we do. He had a nodule on the left side of his prostate. He has a high PSA. He needs to get an MRI. He needs to get a biopsy. This is what he should do if he wants to live and hopefully have a good chance to be cured. This is the work we do. Here he has a doctor. There he has not a doctor, although he was wrongly thinking that it was a doctor. And I want to talk about a woman who came to me 80 years old. She had breast cancer. She had bilateral mastectomies about 10 years ago. She was on tamoxifen. She had chest pain. Her bone scan was positive. She has stage 4 breast cancer. She had pain when she went to one of the hospitals in the New York area. She had a bone scan, showed multiple metastases. She's a lawyer. She's a very sophisticated lawyer. And her doctor told her that it's incurable, and he wanted to give her medicine, he said, for a little old lady, and he gave her medicine for a little old lady. She had a bone scan that showed cancer in the skull, the spine, the ribs, the sternum, the humerus, acetabulum, the femurs, and she has no biopsy proving this. She's getting a bone infusion, and she has pain. She has lots of pain in the spine. Her hemoglobin was fine. She had no cancer markers. And I spoke to her at length about treatment options to get her out of the pain. And she said to go home and think about it. She's very deliberative. She's an attorney. She still goes to court, still takes care of clients. Went home and think about it. The next day she called back and she said she likes her care here with Dr. Lederman versus going to see a non-doctor elsewhere. And this is the work that we do every day at 1384 Broadway and 38th Street in the heart of New York City. Talk about another man. He's 71 years old, born in New York City, has two sons. He was actually referred by one of the biggest urologists in town. This is a urologist who hates to do surgery for prostate cancer. He hates that the results are poor. He hates the quality of life. He hates to make men impotent. He hates to make men leak urine. And that's what happens at the most prestigious places. So radical surgery, robotic, most commonly causes impotence, inability to have erections adequate for intercourse, most likely leaking urine, often shortening of the penis. He came to us, five years ago, with a higher risk cancer with a PSA 14. I examined him. He had an enlarged prostate. He had nodules in his prostate. He had a stage T2 prostate cancer, PSA 14. And we treated him. 5 years ago, and he is cancer-free, PSA zero. This is the work we do every day at 1384 Broadway. I was talking about a 76-year-old woman. I treated her, I'm trying to think, 12 years ago. She came with a pituitary tumor. At that time, she had a pulmonary embolism. She had headaches. She had a tumor on her pituitary. And she just did not want to have surgery. Her tumor was 2.4 centimeters, and she was treated with radiosurgery here. She wanted no cutting and no bleeding, and she came to the home of Brain Radiosurgery in New York, first with brain radiosurgery, and we treated her all non-invasively, no screws in the head, no pain, no suffering, and now it's been 12 years later, and she's still in remission. And she came to me unannounced. Why? Because she has terrible right knee pain, and we got x-rays which showed severe arthritis in the right knee. And well, it started out with brain tumor, pituitary tumor, which is a benign condition. We treat benign tumors of the brain like pituitary tumors, acoustic neuromas, meningiomas. Has a huge experience with thousands treated, and we treated her 12 years ago, still in remission, doing great, never had surgery, never had medications, and now comes with severe pain in the right hip. And this is the work that we do every day at 1384 Broadway, and she's so happy she came to us for the pituitary, and she's so happy she came to us for her knee arthritis, having treatment with high success, non-invasive, no cutting, no bleeding, and was never told about low-dose radiation for arthritis in the hands, the elbows, the shoulders, the hips, the knees, the feet. And this is the work we do. So she's double happy coming to Radio Surgery New York. And we're talking about a special man who's volunteered to talk about his case. He's a very astute businessman. He came to me years ago with colon cancer. He had a cancer of his colon. He had bleeding. He had pain. He went to three separate hospitals, three separate surgeons, all told him to have surgery. He decided to come to Radio Surgery New York, and here's his story years later.
3: Don, why are you here today?
4: Dr. Lederman, I'm here today to go over the PET scan I just had yesterday.
3: Okay, but your story with me didn't start yesterday. It started almost 6 years ago.
4: 6 years ago. I had a tumor on my colon.
3: Well, there's different kinds of tumors. There's benign tumors and there's cancers. So what did you have on your
4: colon? I had a benign tumor that was flat, and they wanted to open me up and take it out.
3: But actually, it was a cancer.
4: Yes.
3: You had biopsy-proven cancer. Right?
4: Yes.
3: The cancer of your colon. We don't worry very much about benign tumors usually, but not always. But you had a colon cancer, and there's tens of thousands of them every year, right?
4: That's right.
3: And how were you diagnosed with your colon cancer?
4: I was diagnosed with blood test, and of course, the doctors did the biopsy.
3: Right. You had a colonoscopy.
4: Yes.
3: And they found a cancer.
4: Yes.
3: And when you were told that you had a colon cancer, you probably saw a surgeon, right?
4: I saw three surgeons.
3: You saw three surgeons. You were looking for a different opinion. Did all three surgeons tell you to have surgery?
4: Yes.
3: Did anyone tell you about other options?
4: No.
3: Why did you go to three?
4: I wanted to get different opinions.
3: Well, you didn't get three. You got three same opinions.
4: I got three same opinions, and then I came here.
3: Okay, but if you have three surgeons at big super-duper places telling you to have surgery, why would you refuse them?
4: Because I thought there could be an alternative treatment, and they never talked about anything. I came to see you, Dr. Lederman, to get another opinion, and I remember very distinctly, and this is 6 years ago, you saying to me, if it were me, I would start your treatment as soon as possible. And I remember that very, very clear.
3: Did I talk about all the options?
4: Yes.
3: Did I tell you you could have surgery if you want?
4: Absolutely.
3: Did I tell you you could have chemo if you want?
4: Yes.
3: And did I tell you you could have radio surgery if you want?
4: Yes.
3: Did any other doctor tell you about all the options?
4: No. I can tell you, Dr. Lederman, that my discussions with some of these surgeons, in fact, I would say all of them, they looked at me with a different look when I talked about radiosurgery. I knew you were doing this. I had heard of your organization, and I knew what you did over here. And they poo-pooed it and said I didn't know. They didn't know anything about it.
3: So, in fact, all three doctors, when they told you you should have surgery, you told them you'd like to know about radiosurgery.
4: Yes.
3: But you hadn't met me yet.
4: No.
3: So we only heard about
4: it. No, and they claimed they knew nothing about it.
3: But you'd think that they'd be keeping up with trends and latest technology, you would think, right?
4: My opinion is that when you see a doctor who does surgeries, let's say on a daily, weekly basis, his primary goal is to do surgeries. He looked at the doctors I went to, looked at my scans and said, we'll see you in surgery.
3: But I told you about all the options. They did not.
4: Right.
3: And why did you actually choose radio surgery, even though if you look at voting, you had four doctors, three told you surgery and one told you you could have surgery. And you still chose radio surgery.
4: In doing my due diligence about radio surgery, I thought it was a great alternative. The thing I liked about it is that, if I recall, I had about 12 treatments and we did them right away. In other words, those 12 treatments were condensed into about 2 weeks. I came here every morning at around 7 or 8 a.m. I was out of here in a half an hour, and in 2 weeks I was finished. And it's interesting because if you do due diligence about radio surgery, it's very, very difficult to find anybody anywhere that I know of that does it like you do it.
3: And you've had no more treatment?
4: No.
3: You've had no surgery and no chemo at any time?
4: No. It's been recommended.
3: Okay, so you've had surgeons who still want to cut on
4: you. They still want to cut on me.
3: Even though there's no cancer, they want to cut on you.
4: That's right.
3: Why would they want to cut on you if there's no
4: cancer? Because when they look at the scans and they do colonoscopies, they see one thing, a tumor, and their method, in my opinion, is to cut.
3: But they don't see any cancer. There's no cancer left in you, right?
4: No, I have never, after seeing you, have had to discuss cancer. And if you talk to physicians, physicians are really not in tune with radio surgery. I've had physicians, my primary, look at me as if I had two heads on my shoulders because they simply knew nothing about radio surgery and the treatment that you do here.
3: What advice do you have for someone who has cancer or the possibility of cancer?
4: Well, I can tell you this. After the PET scan yesterday and communicating with you via email, I got an email from you at 1:30 in the morning. I was amazed that any physician would respond at essentially 1:30 in the morning.
3: Thank you for speaking out. God bless you. And
4: thank
3: we
4: you.
3: Say you should live to be 120.
4: Thank you.
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2: News this hour from Town Hall. I'm Jason Walker. Investigation continuing near Portland, Oregon, where five people murdered over the weekend. A suspect was later found dead. Postal Service advancing a Trump

0: Trade in Taiwan had become a key point of competition between the U.S. and China. Prosecutors say 74 servers sent to China, while another attempt involving 56 servers failed. More on these stories, townhall.com.
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6: Thank you, Rob. Thank you, Noah. Thank you for tuning in today and every day. 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It's like going to medical school. The more you show up in class, the more you learn, the more patients you see, the more you learn, the more experience you have, the more you learn, the more gray hair you have, the more you learn. And that's the way it is. So after, like me, 40,000 patients later and triple board certified, we've seen a lot. One of the most common questions I get is, Doctor, have you ever seen a case like mine? And I can tell you that I can't remember not seeing a case like anyone who's asked me that question, because I've seen so many people over so many years. One of the few doctors, actually the only Harvard-trained, triple-board-certified radiation doctor in New York, one of the few in the world. So lots of experience, lots of training, lots of board certification here for you if you want. And why are we on the radio? Well, number one, we're not selling anything.

0: thing. We're not telling you to send in your money or your coins or your green stamps or whatever. We're trying to help, trying to provide a community service so that you, if God forbid, if you have something that you can know about options, and you're going to learn about many people during this hour who have things and what they did or what they chose or what other doctors told them to do. And this is what we do every day on the radio. And how do I do it? Well, every day I see patients, and every day I take notes, and every day I come here, and every day I speak with you. And it's so easy for me to do that because I like to do that. I like to see patients. I like to learn from the patients. I like to learn from you. So if you have questions, well, you can even email me now during the program. You can email me, Gil, G-I-L, at rsny.org, Gil at rsny.org. And we'll give you a phone number soon. You can call our office now or later or never if you have questions. It's always best to meet in person about cancer issues, brain tumor issues, even arthritis issues. This is what we do every day. Now, I talk about a woman, very special woman. She's a literary type. She's a book editor. She went to the most prestigious business school and law school. She has a law degree. She's a book editor. She's married. She's an Asian American. She was born in the East Coast, but went to Chicago. And, well, she had had mammograms and went to a big super-duper place in New York City. And as they often, almost always say, every place thinks they're a big super-duper place. And this was one of the super-pooperest of the places. And she had a mammogram in the breast, in the right breast. So it was a 2-centimeter mass, almost an inch, at the 10 o'clock position of the right breast. So that's a doctor talk, and doctors like to tell you where this lump is. So if you imagine the breast is a clock and the nipple is the middle, well, if you imagine the right breast, the 10 o'clock is going up towards the armpit. That's the most common site for cancer, not the only site, but common site. And she had a 2.1-centimeter mass in the breast. It was thought to be cancerous. She went to Super Duper General, as I said before, and she was recommended to have a biopsy. She had no discharge from the nipple. She had some discomfort in the breast. She felt that the right breast was bigger than the left breast. She said the skin was intact. It was not red. There was no masses in the armpit. Her vision was fine. Hearing was fine. She never smoked. She had colonoscopy 5 years ago. She needs pap smears, and I told her about that. And we talk about all the things every person, every human being, male and female, should get. She was never in a hospital. She had no family history. So she's married. She went to, as I say, one of the most famous law schools in America. She's an editor of books and a very literate, thoughtful person. And I examined her. She had a 2.5-centimeter mass in the upper outer quadrant of the breast. Again, so if you think about breast, upper is the top part, and outer means towards the arm. There were no lymph nodes involved. Her spine was fine. Her lungs were clear. Her heart was fine. Her abdomen was soft. Her arms and legs were fine. The other breast, the left breast, was fine. So it was highly suspicious to be cancerous, and she just did not want to get a biopsy. And we talked about it. We talked about it, what it means to get a breast biopsy. So a breast biopsy, in general, is a very easy procedure. It's a tiny little needle in the breast. I've seen thousands of women who've had breast biopsies. Remember, only about 25-35% of biopsies are positive. So most likely women who get biopsies will not have cancer, but she had a suspicious mammogram, and she actually had gone about 5 years with no mammogram. So it's really important to get mammograms on a regular basis. There's lots of breast cancers in America. About 300,000 women have breast cancer, and thousands die of breast cancer every year. And you probably know someone who has breast cancer. So I examined her. We talked about all the options. We talked about getting a biopsy. We talked about getting blood tests. There's cancer markers. There's blood tests that help tell one about breast cancer possibility, and also those blood tests are great to follow a patient with breast cancer. There's also cancer markers for many other cancers, and we try to get them here at Radio Surgery New York whenever the patient wishes. That's also easy and pretty much painless, and it gives a lot of information. And you can say, well, why are we doing all these tests, biopsies and blood tests and physical exam? Well, we're a little bit like Sherlock Holmes, trying to put all the evidence together, then to make a presentation to the patient about what the patient has and what can be done about it. Well, she did get a biopsy, even though she was reluctant when she went to Super Duper General, and she did have cancer, and she did get staging, and we tested her whole body, and it was only in the breast, and she chose only radiosurgery, no other treatment. And this is years ago, now 6 years ago. So 6 years ago, she was treated with radiation only, radiosurgery to the breast, no cutting, no lumpectomy, no mastectomy, no chemotherapy, only radiosurgery to the breast. And she's done great. And her body is great. Her breast is fine. She is fine. She's continued her marriage and her life and her work and her books and everything. And, well, she should be coming about twice a year, and she usually does. And, of course, we're getting tests on her. She was just here for another checkup, and she's very happy. She's very pleased with how her breast looks. She's very happy about how she feels. And this is the work that we do every day. So if you go and you haven't been checked out for your breast, well, then it's reason to come here for a checkup, to get it examined, to get imaging, to get blood tests. And then if you have nothing, that's fantastic. And if you have something, well, we talk about all the options. And I know that most places never seem to talk about all the options. Seems like the surgeons are always talking about surgery, and others are talking about other things. And here we talk about all the things. So it's a big difference here. We talk about all the options from A to B and B to Z. And so here you'll learn them all, not just selected ones. And we have thousands of breast cancers treated. We have a booklet about breast cancers to show our work for early breast cancers and even advanced breast cancers that have grown through the skin. So if you're afraid of getting care, you're afraid of going to the doctor, you're afraid of going to the hospital, for whatever reason, fear is a terrible thing. And I know women that seem like they'd rather die than have care. That's a bad thing. So God gave you this precious, beautiful life and this precious, beautiful body. And we're here to try to do the right thing. If you have cancer, well, then to talk about all the options that make the most sense to you. And I can tell you that what makes the most sense to one person may not make the most sense to other people. And some people in certain institutions feel like they're being pushed by chemo or surgery doctors. We don't push anybody to do anything. You get to make your own decision here. We try to inform you about all the options and issues and concerns. So take a look at our booklet, take a look at our DVD, and it's best, of course, for every woman to get checked out. If you haven't got checked out, if you haven't got a mammogram in the last year, it's time to come in and get checked out. If you have and you have something suspicious and you don't like the words or advice, or you feel like information is being hidden from you, that's another reason to come to Radiosurgery New York at 1384 Broadway to learn about all the options. 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My name is Dr. Lederman. 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
3: 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We're just a few steps from the Radio Surgery New York Cancer Treatment Center on Broadway and 38th Street. 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He was the first in New York with fractionated brain radiosurgery, and he's the first in America and in the Western Hemisphere with body radiosurgery. 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Hey, Dr. Lederman, we're back.
0: We're back. I want to talk about a 77-year-old man. He's a black man with prostate cancer, so I talk about that because any man is susceptible to having cancer. Black community, twice as much. One in six black men will get prostate cancer. One in 23 will die of prostate cancer. So I emphasize that because the risk is double. But in fact, every man and every woman, even every child, is at risk for having cancer. The youngest person ever to die of prostate cancer was 13. So this man came to us as a 77-year-old. He had type 2 diabetes, and he had a high-risk prostate cancer. He had a biopsy, Gleason 8. Gleason is how the cancer looks under the microscope. From 2, which is the best, to 10, which is the worst, he had Gleason 8. So it's a very aggressive cancer. The doctors, before he came to us, did 12 needles into his prostate. 8 showed cancer. He was urinating 3 times a night and was having urinary issues. He had diabetes. He had a large prostate. He was taking medicine. I should tell you, by the way, he was on finasteride, which lowers the PSA by 50%. So if you're on finasteride and your PSA is low, it's probably not really low. So it's another reason you should come in and get checked out. He's married. He had 7 children. He's a former smoker, and we'll talk about that in just a few minutes. He's also from Jamaica, and we met the ambassador from Jamaica, and actually in Jamaica, in the Caribbean, it's the highest rate of cancer, highest rate, and people ask why, and well, we don't know why for every issue, but he had an enlarged prostate, he had bilateral nodules, so he had a stage T2C, Gleason 8 cancer, he had diabetes, and he had a high-risk cancer, he had a biopsy. He would say, wake up at night to urinate. He had daytime issues also. And he had urinary issues. That's why he's on finasteride to try to shrink the prostate. So he was sent here by one of the top urology doctors in Manhattan. And this doctor hates to do surgery on men with prostate cancer. And he hates it because he knows that most men who have surgery, open surgery or robotic surgery, most men end up impotent. Most men end up leaking urine, and many, many men have shortening of the penis, so he knows how devastating it is for a man to go through the surgery. And also, if you look at the data, if you have a Gleason 8 cancer and you have surgery in the best hands in America, most likely your cancer will come back. About 80% chance your cancer will come back. So another reason why men with prostate cancer, whether it's lower risk or high risk, should come here to be seen. Cancer is not innocuous. 40,000 men a year die of prostate cancer. And almost all the men who have surgery suffer greatly. So this man, lucky for him, he went to a surgeon who hates to do surgery. He had a Gleason 8 cancer, more aggressive. He had 8 of 12 course positive. And what I did not tell you, but I'm going to tell you right now, is that he came to me 6 years ago. And 6 years ago, he was treated here with radiosurgery, our unique program, which we'll explain when you come here. That's why so many men come with prostate issues and prostate cancer. And you're welcome to come, even if you don't have prostate cancer, if you have prostate issues, or even if you have no issues. If you want to get checked out, make a date and come in. In a recent book by Jill Biden, she's hitting on herself that she should have known better, that Joe, President Joe, was waking up 6 times a night to urinate. And in her book, she wrote down, I should have known to get checked out. That was a sign of the cancer. Well, in fact, she was wrong about that. You don't have to have any sign to have cancer. You could have a nodule in your prostate or breast or lung or pancreas or liver that you can't feel. That's not making bleeding. That's not making weight loss. You don't have to have any sign. That's why it's so important to get checked out, whether it's for a woman to get mammograms or a smoker to get chest CT scan or colonoscopy or pap smears or prostate exams. It's so important. You do not have to have any symptoms to have cancer. So anyway, 6 years ago, this man came to us with a very aggressive cancer. Lucky for him, he saw a surgeon who hates to do surgery, and now he is cancer-free. His PSA is zero. And furthermore, his sex life works, his urinary life works, and he's very happy about coming here for his prostate cancer. And then there's one more thing I want to tell you about this man. I told you earlier that he was a smoker, and we get back to that. Well, we staged him up recently again, and we found that he had a mass on the kidney. He did not have that when he came before. He had a mass on his kidney. We found it when he had blood in the urine. It was microscopic. He didn't know about it. He didn't have pain. He did not know about it. And we treated him years ago for his right kidney mass. And this was a cancer of the kidney. And so he's had 2 cancers, both treated here in unique ways. He did not want to go to a urologist. He did not want his kidney cut out. He knew the usual treatment in America is surgery. He just did not want to have radical surgery for his kidney cancer. So he had a kidney cancer here treated and a prostate cancer, 2 separate, unrelated cancers. And so many people come to us for 1 reason. 2 reasons, sometimes 3 or 4 reasons, because there's so many possibilities with radiation medicine for the treatment of cancer, for the treatment of benign and cancerous brain tumors, and now for the treatment of arthritis. So there's many reasons to come here. If you want a booklet about our work, or actually there's many, many booklets available, it's always best to meet in person. Even to get the booklets, you can come to our office without an appointment, and our staff will give you a handful of booklets about breast cancer and lung cancer and brain cancer and skin cancers, pancreas, liver, prostate, bladder, colon cancers, primary cancers, metastatic cancers, a huge experience with lots of information that we like to share with you. So for this man, he's now cancer-free from the prostate. He's cancer-free from the kidney. He had 2 separate cancers, and neither had symptoms. He had symptoms, but not symptoms of cancer. He had symptoms of enlarged prostate, and he had symptoms of his kidney that he did not know about until we got urine tests to find microscopic blood in the urine. So there's lots of reasons to come here, lots of reasons to get checked out. And many people come just to get checked out. Even if you don't have cancer, there's 3 or 4 reasons to come. One is to get checked out. Number 2 is if you have newly diagnosed cancer, to get on the right track before you have unwanted chemo or unwanted surgery or unnecessary chemo or surgery. Another reason to come is if you're having cancer now and the treatment's not working or not tolerated, another reason to come here for treatment. And another reason, if you have painful arthritis in the shoulders, elbows, hands, hips, knees, feet, low dose radiation may be very appealing to you. There's a high success rate in relieving the pain and suffering with many people, not all, but many people successfully treated with decades of experience and thousands of patients treated worldwide. So this is the work that we do here at Radio Surgery New York. And, of course, we accept most insurances, Medicare, Medicaid. We're located at 1384 Broadway, Broadway and 38th Street in the heart of New York City. We accept most insurances, Medicare, Medicaid. We're here for you. And many people ask, when are we on the radio? So when are we on WOR? 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Many people wake up to listen. Many people work through the show. Many reasons to find WOR with Dr. Lederman every day of the week. So my name is Dr. Lederman, and we're going to have a special patient to talk about right now, a patient who came with terrible arthritis pain, was not referred to us. Their doctors did not tell them about low-dose radiation. There's between 30 and 50 million Americans with arthritis pain in the shoulders, the elbows, the hands, the hips, the knees, the feet, and even millions more with plantar fasciitis, pain in the heels. And most doctors, bone doctors and others, do not know, it seems, or do not tell their patients about all the options. Talk about surgery and medicines and injections, physical therapy. Well, there's other treatments that may be more appealing, non-invasive, with high success and high quality of life. So we have a patient who's agreed to talk and tell you their name and what's happened to them. And take a listen.
4: Peter, why are you here today?
5: I'm here for arthritis in my ankle.
4: But we met actually years ago.
5: Yes.
4: In fact, you've been coming here a long time.
5: Yes.
4: And in fact, you've been diagnosed, I think, in 2011 with leukemia.
5: Correct.
4: And can you tell us what kind of leukemia you had?
5: Chronic lymphocytic leukemia with P17 deletion, which is pretty aggressive, so I'm told.
4: And do you want to talk about your work at all, what kind of work you do? And
5: I'm an architect.
4: So you're an architect and you do high-end stuff in fancy neighborhoods in America, right?
5: Yes, sir.
4: You don't have to be modest. You're very successful,
5: yeah,
4: right? And you're very creative and you're very smart,
5: yeah,
4: right? And you came to us with this huge problem.
5: My spleen.
4: You had a spleen. And why did you have a spleen problem?
5: Because of the CLL.
4: And what was the CLL doing to your spleen?
5: It was enormously enlarging it.
4: Okay. And it was enormous because the whole spleen was filled up with leukemic cells, right?
5: Correct.
4: And it was so big that you even saw a surgeon who wanted to cut out your spleen, as I remember.
5: I've been scheduled several times to have a spleenectomy.
4: Okay, so you've been seeing chemo doctors and blood doctors and surgeons, right?
5: Yes.
4: And you were suffering a lot from this big spleen.
5: No question.
4: And why were you suffering so much from this big spleen? It's called splenomegaly, by the way.
5: Okay, because it was very, very uncomfortable to have this huge thing in my left side. And I was told that that's just the way it was. They put me on a drug called Imbruvica. And after 15 years, the size of the spleen did not reduce that much.
4: Someone was spending probably $200,000 a year for
5: 19 grand a month.
4: 19 grand a month times 12 months is $250,000 a year.
5: Right.
4: How many years?
5: Since 2012.
4: So 2012 for I don't know how many years. So
5: $2 million.
4: Plus, $2 million.
5: Yeah, exactly.
4: You could buy a house in the Hamptons for that.
5: Not quite.
4: A garage.
5: Garage.
4: Okay. So you buy a garage, you spend $2 million, and you weren't better.
5: Right? Worse.
4: You were worse. And so your tumor, you remember how big this spleen was, by the way?
5: I can't remember the number, but I could feel it. It was part of my morning routine. I would say, feel it, and it was there. And I'd go for a checkup with my oncologist, and she would check it, and she just looked away. And then I've been listening to you on the radio for years.
4: Okay, so you actually, the spleen was about 18 centimeters, right? It was the size of a melon.
5: I think it got larger than that.
4: Okay, so at one point it was 18 centimeters.
5: Okay.
4: Why did you cancel the surgery, by the way? Or did they cancel it on you?
5: Because I just decided that I would rather take my chances, and if I died, I died.
4: So you were like desperate. It's like a kamikaze almost.
5: Correct.
4: And then why did you come here?
5: I heard you on the radio.
4: But you never heard me talking about spleen so much, did you? Or did I?
5: I did once.
4: And what did I say on the
5: radio? And you said you could, the spleen is a unique case because we could reduce the size drastically in a very short period of time.
4: Most likely, right?
5: Most likely.
4: Okay, so I told you on the radio. Right. Did you ever tell your doctors, hey, Dr. Lederman says he can give a radio surgery to
5: Yes.
4: And what did your doctors say?
5: Don't do it.
4: So these are experts in the treatment of leukemia, right?
5: Yes.
4: So theoretically, they should know everything about the treatment for leukemia, right?
5: And they knew nothing.
4: And what does that tell you about things?
5: That they get stuck in whatever their plan is. They don't deviate from it to the mistreatment of their patients, in my view.
4: Do you think the fact that they were getting $250,000 a year from a treatment then would tarnish their view?
5: Yeah, because I was paying a hefty percentage and it's a lot of money.
4: It's a lot of money. So it was a lot of money. You think that could deviate their view about treatment options?
5: Absolutely.
4: And when you told them, hey, there's a possibility of having this treatment, that said what?
5: It's not a treatment that we're familiar with, and we suggest you not do it. As recently as whatever that last blood work was done about a week and a half ago.
4: Yeah, this treatment, what, about 2 years ago now?
5: What?
4: A year ago was our treatment.
5: A year ago.
4: So you decided to go with it. Why did you have the trust in me to offer you treatment?
5: Because, as I say, I've listened to you. I work on the computer in an office with just me in it. So I had the radio on most of the time just to listen to 710 New York. And I've listened, you're on three or four times a day on Saturday and Sunday. And I've listened to, I don't know how many hundreds of times. And I keep listening to like 007 and all these people. And so finally I said, what can I lose?
4: Okay. Did you ask your doctors over there, what can you lose?
5: No. As a matter of fact, when I made the appointment, she asked me if I had made the appointment and I lied and I said no.
4: So you were afraid of telling her the truth, actually.
5: Correct.
4: So Lindy came.
5: Right.
4: We talked about all the options.
5: Correct.
4: Did you remember that day when we talked about it?
5: Yes.
4: And what do you remember that day?
5: I remember you were very clear about what the possibilities were, how long it would take. And I went ahead and did it.
4: And you remember we made a stereotactic frame, a fancy frame of your body.
5: Correct.
4: And we mapped it out.
5: Yes.
4: And then we sent thousands of beams in to hit the spleen.
5: Spleen.
4: And what did it feel like to make the stereotactic frame and to have the treatment?
5: Totally painless. Nothing to it.
4: No side effects.
5: Zero.
4: How did everyone treat you here?
5: Superbly.
4: And what happened to that spleen that you were feeling every day?
5: You can't feel it at all.
4: And your recommendation for other people with cancers and leukemia?
5: After you see a conventional oncologist, you have nothing to lose. You make an appointment to go see Dr. Lederman. He will talk to you very directly, and you can decide whether you want to go ahead or not. But I am here to tell you that it works.
4: And if you tell your doctor you're going to go see Dr. Lederman, would you advise that, or would you just pick up the phone on your own?
5: And pick up the phone and do it on your own, because you don't want to listen to the nonsense and them trying to dissuade you because you're taking away business.
4: Pretty sad, right?
5: Of course it is.
4: All right. Thank you so much.
5: You're welcome, sir.
4: God bless you.
5: God bless you.
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2: We are back. I've been talking about breast cancer today a bit. I have another patient, sad to say, with breast cancer. She's 87 years old. If you look at her, she looks about 57, so very spry woman. She's a black woman. We just talked about cancer in the black community a minute ago, and a man from Jamaica. This is a woman from New York. She's single. She has no children. Very, very, very, very, very spry. She worked in finance. She lives in Manhattan. She was born in New York, lives in Westchester and Manhattan, has quite a life. So let's hear about why is she here. Well, she has a left breast cancer, and she went to one of the super-duper-pooper hospitals. She had a mammogram, and the mammogram was done at an imaging center. She had a mass in the upper outer quadrant of the left breast. The last woman had it of the upper right breast, the literary woman. This is a woman with the upper left. And it was 1.3 centimeters. She went to the imaging center. It was called a BI-RADS 5. So there's also a scale for breast imaging. So BI-RADS goes from 1, which is the best, to 5, which is the worst. So it meant most likely cancer. And then she went to one of the super-pooper biggest hospitals in New York. We talked about that earlier. They all think they're super-pooper. And she had a lumpectomy. And it was invasive cancer. And she had a node that was negative. The margins. Okay, so when you cut out a cancer, if you cut it out, not everyone wants to cut it out. Many people come to me, like that woman, the literary woman, the lawyer, didn't want any surgery. She didn't want to be deformed. But this woman was convinced to have surgery, and the surgeon convinced her how fantastic it would be. Well, the surgeon left cancer cells in her breast. How do we know that? Well, the margins were positive. And then he did tried to do a re-excision to cut out more tissue. Well, they already cut through the cancer, because the positive margin means they cut through the cancer. It's like a bread a little bit. If you cut a bread, well, then you can have crumbs. And now, a year later, she comes to me because she wants to know what's happened to her. And, well, I went over that, and there were cancer cells in the re-excision margin. So there was cancer cells in the margin where they cut the breast cancer. So where they cut, where that knife went, there was cancer. Then they tried to cut more, and there was still cancer. And the surgeons just left her alone. They sent her home. And it's really sad, because in a way there were things to do. Her weight's 120 pounds. She's 5'4". She never smoked. She did have secondhand smoke from her father. She was told, in fact, she even had COPD, but she never smoked. So her only smoke was from her father smoking when she was a child at home. She's even on inhalers for COPD. And I examined her. She had worked in finance. She's retired. She lives in Manhattan. And, well, we got tests on her. And when we got tests earlier in the show, we talked about cancer markers, blood tests, how we're a little bit like Sherlock Holmes. We try to get all the pieces, all the facts together. And in her, her breast cancer markers were elevated. So normally if they remove all the cancer, it means that all the cancer should be gone unless it comes back, unless the surgeon spread crumbs, or unless the surgeon cut through it, or unless the cancer traveled on its own. So there's lots of reasons why cancer can travel. So we staged her up. We staged her up with the best possible tests. We got mammograms, ultrasounds, MRIs, PET scans, and cancer markers. And so the cancer marker, CA15-3, it's a blood test. So most people actually haven't ever heard of cancer markers. We talk about them a lot because it helps guide the patient and the patient's loved ones and also the doctors into what's going on. So if your cancer marker in the breast is high when all the cancer is supposed to be removed, well, something's astray. And so for this woman, not only is the cancer marker elevated, but she had positive margins, and they tried to cut more margins, and even the more margins had positive margins. And then the surgeon just sent her home without telling her. So what do we do about that? Well, we staged her up. We found the positive margins. We found the high cancer marker. We talked about all the options. We talked about local therapy, more surgery, systemic therapy, and even radiation. And we know for invasive cancers, lumpectomy only is not enough. So that's issue number one. There's been studies that look at lumpectomy versus lumpectomy and radiation. So we know who does better. That we know about. And number two, she was sent home more than a year ago and now has rising or elevated cancer markers and a PET scan that's abnormal in the breast. And we talked about that, and she chose to have radiation to try to get rid of the cancer in the breast. That's the only site that we could find, and we're hoping that's the only site that there's no cancers traveled. And all the other tests showed that was the only site. So for this woman, in my view, it's very lucky she came here after she saw a surgeon at Super Duper General. Surgeon cut on her twice. Seems like left cancer in her, rising cancer marker, or elevated cancer marker. We got scans, reports, I examined her, I explained, and she's 87, and she's very surprised. I said she looks like she's 57, and she wants to do everything possible to stay alive and cancer-free. And this is the work that we do every day at 1384 Broadway and 38th Street in the heart of New York City. We have information to send you if you're interested. Many, many women with breast cancer come here to learn about all the options. It seems like in most facilities, women are not told about all the options. It seems like no woman is told about, well, I can do surgery and remove your breast or part of your breast, or you can go see Dr. Lederman about non-invasive treatment. It seems like women are not being told about all the options. In fact, it seems like most men and women with cancer and medical issues are not being told all the issues accepted here at Radio Surgery New York. 1384 Broadway, where we accept most insurances, Medicare, Medicaid, and we don't believe in age discrimination. Just because she's 87 and spry and healthy and she wants to be treated, she does not want cancer in her body. I think that's fair enough. And so we do not believe in age discrimination. In fact, we don't believe in any discrimination of any kind here. Now, we talk about a man who came from Dominican Republic, Hispanic man. We talked about cancer in the Caribbean area, which is very, very common. He's an Hispanic man. He's married. He has two children. And he came for prostate cancer. His PSA was 6.8. He had a advanced stage T2C prostate cancer, Gleason 6, and I reviewed the pathology, I reviewed his scans, we got MRIs, we got PET scan on him, he was waking up twice a night to urinate, and he had no pain, he was 6'1", 210 pounds. So I examined him, and he had a very extensive stage T2C prostate cancer with nodules. He has my number to call, and he decided to be treated, even with his advanced stage cancer, and he was treated here, wow, 8 years ago. 8 years ago, he came, he was treated, no chemo, no hormones, no surgery, us only, outpatient therapy, came in, had a treatment, and got out, went out for lunch or work or time with his family, his two children, his wife, and now 8 years later, with our treatment only, he is cancer-free, doing great. His sex life works, his urinary life works, and this is the work that we do every day at 1384 Broadway. We have a new prostate booklet to send you. In fact, we have several prostate booklets to give you. If you call us at 212 Choices, we'll send them to you. If you want to come by, there's a 500,000 people in our neighborhood, between Penn Station and Grand Central and Port Authority and Macy's and Times Square and Bryant Park and Radio Surgery. 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Whatever is good for you. My name is Dr. Lederman. We'll be right back. Did you?

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3: We are back. And I'm going to talk about a man. He's 78 years old. He came to me years ago, actually about 5 years ago. He was found elsewhere. He worked in a hospital, again, one of the super biggest hospitals in New York. He worked there for 40 years. He knew pretty much everybody in the hospital. And, well, they wanted to do treatment that he just didn't want, number one. Number two, he had trouble communicating, actually didn't see the doctor. He saw assistants and substitutes, and he just didn't feel comfortable. And he had a high-risk cancer. His PSA was 18 when he was diagnosed, Gleason 7. So he wanted to know why he was not diagnosed earlier, even though he was part of the hospital team. He worked at the hospital. He was part of the hospital team, and yet he was not diagnosed when his PSA was 4 or 5 or 6. No, 18. And he had an advanced stage T2C cancer. And on biopsy, he had a Gleason 7 cancer. And he was proposed treatment at the super-duper big hospitals. And he just did not like it. He did not like the care. He did not like how he was treated. He did not like how he was ignored pretty much by the doctors there and only saw substitutes. He didn't feel he was getting all the information he deserved. He was urinating 4 times a night on no medications. No one talked to him about the bladder, the symptoms, the prostate. He had multiple other issues. I sat with him and got a lot of information from him, just as I do from every patient. And in fact, while I was speaking to him, he was telling me, when I asked him about his hearing, he'd say, why does a doctor talk about hearing when you have prostate? Well, that's part of the review of systems, to know what's going on with the rest of the body. And I found out when I got a review of systems that it had decreased hearing in an ear and ringing in the ear. So that was an issue. And he liked how he was treated, even with a high-risk cancer, PSA 18, stage T2C, Gleason 7 cancer. And so he came, he wanted to be treated here, and we got his history, and we asked for a brain and acoustic neuroma study called internal auditory MRI, and we found an acoustic neuroma, even though he'd been at the hospital for 40 years, no one ever asked him about that, and they never staged him, and we found a kidney cancer. So he came, and since he's come about 5 years ago, we treated him for the prostate cancer, PSA 18, Gleason 7, in remission. We treated him for the acoustic neuroma, in remission. We treated the kidney cancer that we found, that also was not known when he came to us, was not known at the super-duper big hospital. And now he's being treated for arthritis, so he's got a quadruple whammy, and all have been successful. His Gleason 7 prostate cancer, his sex life works, his urinary life works, his PSA is low. We've given him medicine to help him urinate, which he had at the other place. No one even asked about that. His acoustic neuroma is in remission. Acoustic neuroma are benign tumors of the hearing nerve. His kidney cancer we found while we were staging him up for the prostate. They never told him about that. And now arthritis, all successfully treated here at Radio Surgery New York. So not a single, not a double, not a triple, a quadruple, and he is so happy. And why am I talking about him? Well, I was here this week for a checkup, and everything treated is A-okay. No complaints. He's happy. He's very happy with our work. And now we have a special patient who wants to talk about arthritis treatment. And for so many, there's between 30 and 50 million Americans with arthritis, pain in the shoulders, elbows, hands, hips, knees and feet, and even plantar fasciitis. Most people are never told about low-dose radiation until hearing it from Dr. Lederman. So here's a patient telling their own experience at Radio Surgery New York.
1: Robert, how did we get to know each other?
4: Well, I came down because I had a problem with my hip due to arthritis, and it was causing me some severe tightness and some mild pain. When I would walk, say, over 45 minutes, it would start bothering me. Or it would bother me immediately if I started walking uphill or up steps. Something I had for about 7 years. So I heard that recently, maybe about 6 months ago, you indicated, I heard on the radio, that you were treating arthritic hips. So I figured I'd come down and give it a try.
1: Okay, so you actually had seen chiropractors and other doctors, right, before you came
4: here? Two chiropractors both said it was due to arthritis based on range of motion.
1: And what did they do for you? And did they do anything useful or not useful?
4: They worked on my hip, and it helped for about a day and a half.
1: It wasn't very useful?
4: It wasn't useful, no.
1: Had you tried medicines like anti-inflammatory?
4: No, I wouldn't take them.
1: So you're not really a big believer in medicines, right?
4: No, I am not.
1: And just to note, you're actually a vegan.
4: Correct.
1: You do everything you can to try to be healthy as you possibly can.
4: Absolutely.
1: And so what kind of things would you accept for the arthritis, and what kind of things would you not accept for your arthritis?
4: Well, certainly no drugs, and I certainly wouldn't do a hip replacement unless it was... I'd be walking in there on crutches if I had to do that.
1: So had you ever seen a surgeon about doing a hip replacement?
4: Never.
1: Had you ever seen a rheumatologist?
4: Nope.
1: So you weren't really interested in that kind of medicines or surgery, right? That's
4: correct.
1: And so what was so appealing when you heard about low-dose radiation for arthritis?
4: Well, I've been hearing you speak about treating cancer for many years. What attracted me to it is, first of all, that it's low-dose, and that it's specifically designed to kill the unhealthy cells and leave the healthy cells okay. I also had a friend who came to see you about 9 years ago. He had a prostate problem. They recommended that he have an operation on his prostate to have it removed. And he came to see you. He said his PSA numbers came down to zero, and it's been zero for about 8 years.
1: So you had a friend who was successfully treated for prostate cancer.
4: Correct.
1: So you trusted me to some degree because of him.
4: That's quite correct.
1: For the hip, you'd rather have the radiation at low dose than any surgery.
4: Well, sure.
1: Okay, and then you came here, and we talked about all the options, and you chose to be treated, right?
4: Yes.
1: And you had 6 treatments, low dose to the hip, and how'd that go?
4: Well, it was over a 3-week period, 2 treatments per week, and... After the first treatment, I didn't notice anything. After the second treatment, was a little bit better. And after the 6 treatments, I would say it was about 90% better.
1: Okay, so you got dramatically better.
4: Yeah.
1: Okay, so you're very special in that you were about 90% better. And then what did you decide to do?
4: Well, I waited a couple of months, and I went for another series of 6 treatments. And the improvement there was not dramatic at all. It was mild, but noticeable and appreciated. If you want numbers, I would say I went from being 90% better to about 92% better.
1: So that's pretty good news, actually.
4: Yeah.
1: Any side effects of any type at any time during the course of treatment or after the treatment?
4: Very mild. I would say after each treatment, the next day, I would feel a little tired. That is it. Just at that.
1: Do you think it was because of the trip in or because of?
4: Because of the treatment.
1: You think because of treatment?
4: Yes.
1: And how long did that take to go away?
4: Maybe for about 5 hours during the following day, and then it was gone that day. So it would be a short period of time, but I noticed it each time.
1: Was it devastating or mild?
4: mild.
1: Okay, so what advice would you tell someone who has arthritis?
4: I'd certainly say this is worth a try. You don't have much to lose, and it certainly benefited me, so there's a good chance you have something to gain.
1: Okay, well, we appreciate that. God bless you. We hope you live to be 120 years old, and we hope you never have another pain the rest of your life.
4: Well, I expect to live over 120, but thank you, Dr. Lewis.
1: Okay, we'll talk about your secret of longevity next time.
4: Thank you.
1: Okay, God bless you.
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2: News this hour from Town Hall. I'm Jason Walker. Postal Service giving the green light to a Trump administration plan to strengthen oversight of mail-in voting as the major moves to the courts. The USPS has finalized a rule that requires voter eligibility test and unique tracking barcodes for federal mail ballots. Trade war between the U.S. and Canada just keeps growing, each side blaming the other. U.S. Trade Representative Jamison Greer.
3: This is something where we don't actually expect a huge impact. I mean, the Canadian situation may be different for them. I know they view it differently, of course, and that's fine. But for the U.S. small business, for the U.S. manufacturer, for the U.S. worker, you know, this is a way for us actually to try to get wine and spirits back on the shelves.

0: Born on America's darkest day of 9/11, the Tunnel to Towers Foundation has been helping America's heroes ever since. In this 25th anniversary year of 9/11, we honor heroes like New York City Police Department Detective Eric Kaleha. Kaleha, a Bensonhurst, Brooklyn native, worked his way up to the rank of detective and answered the call after September 11th, serving at Ground Zero in the months that followed. In 2022, he was diagnosed with multiple cancers tied to his heroic service. Just 5 months later, he passed away from a 9/11 related illness. Eric is survived by his wife, Marilyn, and his two children. To honor his life and service, Tunnel to Towers paid off the mortgage on the Kaleha family home through its Fallen First Responder Home Program. Donate $11 a month. Go to t2t.org. That's T, the number 2, and then T.org.
1: Well, Buc-ee's is now butting heads with a group in Ohio over one of its frequent trademark infringement lawsuits. Here's Rich Thomason.
2: Texas-based chain Buc-ee's Limited says in its lawsuit that the logo for Beaver's Mini Mart in the city of Beaver Creek too closely resembles the chain's Buc-ee brand Beaver. The first Buc-ee's location in Ohio opened about a half hour from the Mini Mart. Critics have attacked Buc-ee's online and are boycotting its stores. The Mini Mart's home city has passed a resolution making the Beaver an official part of its history. Buc-ee's seeks a jury trial in federal court. Rich Thomason reporting.
1: Taiwan charging 9 people with illegally exporting high-end AI servers to China. Advanced semiconductors primarily made in Taiwan have become a key point of competition between the U.S. and China. Breaking news and analysis, townhall.com. It is a growing trend that's catching on rapidly all across America. Educators say it's a great deal, especially for older people. Adults embracing the programs as colleges are offering something new.
3: 34-year-old Giles Sims was sick of getting passed over for jobs because he did not have a college degree and was often told,
4: on your skills assessment, you guys scored the same, so we went with the one that had the degree.
3: To the laid-off web developer turned to one of a growing number of 3-year degree programs now being offered around the country. The new U.S. programs let students finish faster by completing as few as 90 credit hours instead of the typical 120 hours for a 4-year bachelor's degree. Critics say the degrees cut corners. Giles says that the programs seem more tailored for a fast-changing job market. I'm Lisa Dwyer.
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0: Good Monday morning from your nation's capital. Still smelling of fumes from IndyCars ripping through the National Mall. What a scene it was in Washington, D.C. yesterday. I don't know. Why have we never done this before? Oh, because we haven't had a leader who said, hey, this is a good idea. Let's do it. Let's celebrate America. Let's celebrate our capital. We've never had the city of Washington, D.C., the district, actually step up and make our roads. People are complaining about, oh, gosh, I can't believe they're doing this on their roads. Our roads have never looked better down, at least in the track where the Indy Grand Prix took place, the Indy 500 track, the Indy car. I always want to call them Indy 500 cars, IndyCar. When did Formula One and IndyCar split off like that? And what's the difference? I don't know. We should have an expert on that. The point is, it was cool. They were loud. They were fast. It was awesome. And congratulations to the president, the interior secretary, the transportation secretary, and yes, to the city of Washington, D.C. and the infrastructure who actually fixed the potholes and got the manhole covers locked down in place. It looked awesome. What a weekend. I have some friends who went down there. I was not able to. I was traveling this weekend, but I have some friends who went down there and said it was it was a scene like no other. Hopefully we'll do this again. That was pretty awesome. Also coming up later, good morning, Larry O'Connor, O'Connor & Company. Starting here in Washington, D.C. on our flagship station, WMAL, we're going to be joined by Hans von Spakovsky in hour two, our legal analyst. We'll have to talk with him about. Also, we've got Dr. Rick Lanham, who was a neuropsychologist and expert. He's going to be joining us to break down the latest in the trial of Lindsey Clancy. That and a whole lot more coming up. We do have an update on Iran and on the Strait of Hormuz and where things are going right now with our military and economic conflict with Iran. And it really is an economic conflict at this point. Katie McFarland, our national security expert who joins us every week, put out on social media that as of now, the Iranian regime is going to fear Scott Bessent, the Secretary of the Treasury, more than they fear Pete Hegseth, the Secretary of War, because this is an economic war at this point. We've got some updates on the Strait of Hormuz and the volume of ships that are going to be traversing there and Iran's further alienation that they have engaged in with their neighbors, the countries who they need right now. They really should stop bombing those countries that they want to make a deal with. This is what Treasury Secretary Scott Bessent put out over the weekend, yesterday in particular, specifically. Said, President Trump has dismantled Iran's capabilities, military capabilities, destroyed nearly 100% of its military factories, and buried its nuclear program. We are now entering the end game, says Treasury Secretary Scott Bessent. At dawn begins an economic D-Day, the single greatest financial offensive ever marshaled against an adversary. The Islamic Republic has subsisted by dressing extortion as security guarantees. It has drawn strength from a calculus that regards Iranian retaliation as certain and American enforcement as negotiable. Under President Trump, that era is over. And those who fear the danger of defying Tehran ought not to discount the cost of testing Washington. The president has created the conditions to leverage every agency, every authority, and action many assumed we would never summon. Our objective is to sever every economic lifeline that sustains the tyrannical regime until Tehran stands alone. Basically, what Scott Bessent is saying on behalf of the administration and therefore on behalf of the United States, that you're either with us or you're against us. This reminds me of when George Bush made that proclamation with regard to global terrorism. You're going to work with us and choose us, or you're going to choose the terrorists. Who are you more afraid of right now, he's saying? The United States or Iran? Because Iran has basically intimidated everyone. I love the way he put this. It's an extortion game. An extortion game. Basically, Iran is like the mafia boss in that region. And they have threatened all of their neighbors with violence and worked out a deal with them, not having to do with mutual assurance, not having to do with an economic benefit for everybody involved. No, Iran has basically said, we're going to kill you if you don't do what we say. And frankly, many of the countries there have just sort of agreed with that barbaric way of doing work, of actually conducting business. And so the United States now has basically said, enough of this, enough. We're going to put the screws to Iran, and I'll read this part again because it's a pretty important one. Those who fear the danger of defying Tehran ought not discount the cost of testing Washington. And I think Europe is the audience for that statement. I'll never forget when I had a nice conversation with Ambassador Rick Reneau when he became the ambassador of Germany. We had it on the air. I was interviewing him about 6 months into the job, and he had said that one of his main focuses in the first Trump term when he was ambassador to Germany was to harness the industries of Germany and get them on the same page with regard to economic sanctions against Iran. They get them all to follow the sanctions. And I was actually kind of surprised. I think most Americans might be surprised because we think that Iran has been some sort of economic island sitting there just operating all by themselves since the late 70s, early 80s. They just became a global pariah. Nobody wanted to have anything to do with them, like North Korea, right? Not so. We have had nothing to do with them. We have had economic sanctions. We have not traded with them. But the rest of the world, for the most part, they haven't followed the UN sanctions. They haven't followed and respected the American sanctions. German companies were doing business on a routine basis with Iran when Ambassador Grinnell became the U.S. ambassador to Germany. And just like our border crisis, it only took a president to jump in and say, no, we have a law. Let's follow the law. The Trump administration in the first term, the biggest pressure that we had on Germany and on other EU nations was, we have sanctions against Iran. Let's follow the sanctions. It's what's going on with Cuba right now. We're supposed to have sanctions on Cuba. Let's all follow the sanctions on Cuba. We put these sanctions up there and then nobody follows them. And now here is the Treasury Secretary saying, and I'll quote him again, those who fear the danger of defying Tehran ought not to discount the cost of testing Washington. Yeah, we should put sanctions up there and we should really do something about that. This is the same game they played with Europe, with Russia, right? Where they want America to send all of our arms. They want America to give all this money to Ukraine. They want America, at some point even, they wanted us to give our air power and maybe even commit troops to defy Russia, while at the exact same time, they're buying Russian gas and Russian oil. We either want to end this regime or not. And so as of dawn this morning, according to the Secretary of Treasury, there are a whole lot of elements now that are being put in place that is meant to finally squeeze Iran. And the Treasury Secretary prefaced all of it by saying, yeah, all right, we've decimated their military for the most part. They don't have anything much more that they can work with. They've got a few rockets here. They've got a few drones. Let's see. But they're in their final gasps. And as long as we can cut them off, it's over. I think they feel pretty confident also that the strait can be traversed. New York Post yesterday has an article. Iran faces massive new triple threat as Hormuz begins to open, cash gets tight, and politicians call to end the war. That's internal politicians in Iran as well, because they do have their own political concerns over there. But the strait appears to be relatively open. Also, the United Arab Emirates has suspended all their trade with Iran until further notice, they said, after accusing Tehran of firing ballistic missiles toward the country, because that's all they can do. New York Post, traffic in the Strait of Hormuz skyrockets nearly 400% as analysts say Iran's grip on critical waterway weakens. You had the president last week say, yeah, pretty much the mines appear to be gone. Our Navy has gone in there, and they've mitigated most of the mines that they can see at this point, and quite a few ships. And apparently a lot of the tankers and a lot of the freight ships basically have gotten into this routine now where they go around the southern portion, that little horn that sticks out, the little peninsula from Oman. They turn off their transponders. They're escorted by military vessels, and they get around the most critical tight part of the Strait of Hormuz with the transponders off. Since the mines have been cleared of that southern portion of the strait for sure, ships are able to traverse. And as you heard, New York Post says traffic is up 400%. So we've reached the end game, according to the administration, according to the Secretary of Treasury. And now is the time where they put the final economic screws. The only thing that will give Tehran a lifeline at this point is their neighbors in the region knuckling under, blinking, folding under pressure because Iran has bluffed them enough, or even worse, the European Union. and our European allies doing the same. And that could very well work. It could very well work. The European countries may get soft. They may think, ah, it's not worth it. Hey, sure, they're a bully. Sure, they're the mafia. But, you know, everything's been fine. Let's just keep it going. They're either serious about freedom, they're serious about protecting global economic trade, or they're not. So let's see what happens. It's going to be a critical week in the conflict with Iran. Also, by the way, while that's going on, the president has turned his sights northward, and we have renewed tariffs now with Canada as the entire trade negotiation with our neighbors to the north completely crumbled over the weekend. So now we have officially slapped new tariffs on Canada starting this week. We'll give you those details and what might happen here in North America coming up in just a moment. Keep it here. O'Connor and Company on a Monday morning.
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0: The trade situation with Canada ain't great, and over the weekend it got even worse. Now, last month, President Trump threatened new tariffs against Canada on a whole bunch of goods, 50% tariffs, including alcohol, hockey equipment, cement, and dairy products. Dairy products are a big part of that. A lot of fights between the state of Wisconsin and some other dairy states up there in the Midwest and northern Midwest versus Canada, and some undermining of our trade with their nation. And again, all of this has to do with Canada putting barriers up for American products to be sold and traded freely. We were supposed to have a free trade agreement with Canada. And their continued insistence to put trade barriers and various other obstacles to American companies doing trade in Canada versus Canada demanding free and total open access to the American market. U.S. Trade Representative Jameson Greer, according to Axios, said Friday that Canada had made last-minute demands that upset the pact, the agreement that they were close to achieving. So at the very end, they said, oh, by the way, we want A, B, C, and D. And the president said no, and we walked away from the table. Canadian Prime Minister Mark Carney said in a statement that the U.S. that it was us who made late changes to the terms, and said that he decided to suspend the negotiations. That's by the way, a typical move, right? You go in, you do something that poisons the well, then you immediately go public and blame the other side of doing what you just did. And say, no, we didn't do it, and the U.S. didn't walk away from the trade table, we walked away from the trade table, and that's they are. Say, Canada will match those tariffs dollar for dollar to protect our workers and businesses, PM Carney said, on the tariffs that we had threatened to slap on, and apparently, as of today, we are employing those tariffs. So this is through Section 338 of the Tariff Act of 1930. Now, this is different than the sort of broad-based, all-encompassing, across-the-board tariffs that the president employed last spring that eventually got shot down by the Supreme Court, you'll remember. This is a very specific tariff on a very specific country utilizing an existing law, the Tariff Act of 1930, and it's absolutely sound with, you know, you're going to you're going to get some Democrat judge trying to stop this in the courts because the president is not allowed to be the president and actually use his executive authority. But this will hold. This will stand because he's employing a law that's existing, and it's focused specifically on executive authority, which is to utilize that law to negotiate trade deals with a foreign country. Congress has, and the courts have, no say in this. Now, last month is when the president threatened this, you'll remember. Late July, he said, listen, we got a problem with Canada. They're not getting serious about this, so if they don't do something, we're going to slap these tariffs. Well, it's been a month, and he has put them on there. President Trump also took to Truth Social over the weekend and said, and I'm quoting him now, Canada wants the benefits of being a state without being one. They've also charged our great farmers for many years massive amounts of tariffs, no more. He also said that at this point, it's war. Prime Minister Carney said that this is war. Now, Trump is working with all of the states that border Canada right now, including many of those states who have Democrat governors. He said earlier last week, I'm working with the governor, Gretchen Whitmer of Michigan. I'm trying to save the Great Lakes from a rather violent, destructive Asian carp, which is rapidly taking over Lake Michigan and all the beautiful surrounds. I'm asking other governors to join in the fight, including those of Illinois, Wisconsin, Minnesota, Pennsylvania, Ohio, Indiana, New York, and, of course, the future governor of Canada, Mark Carney, who I know will be happy to contribute to this worthy cause. He's back to calling the Prime Minister of Canada governor of our 51st state. He likes to twist the knife a little bit there. So that's when Carney had enough. You know, Carney wants to, you know, be a tough guy. And so he compared over the weekend the tariffs showdown right now with the United States to a full-blown war on trade. New York Post reporting that on Sunday he hit back to President Trump accusing he said, we're attacked. You're at war when you get attacked. We got attacked, Carney told reporters on Saturday. That's fine. We've got the reserves. We've got the resilience. We've got the plan. We've got the focus. We will respond. Carney, according to the New York Post, further panned the Trump administration for trying to pressure Canada into a bad deal. On Saturday, the Trump administration imposed the 50% tariff on an array of Canadian goods like beer, cheese, electronics, and hockey equipment. Let's not forget hockey equipment. It's a big deal. It's one thing. You know, I think if I were buying hockey equipment, I would think that Canadian products are pretty good. You know, they got to do that right, I would think. Reigniting trade tensions between the two North American countries. All right, so that's where things stand on trade. I'm going to ask Hans von Spakovsky, our legal analyst, coming up in the next hour, if everything's cool with those tariffs and whether that it's going to be legal. 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
0: States that have been forced to pass laws that compel their state legislature and their local jurisdictions to not take international or religious law into account when enforcing or interpreting American law. Well, why have they done that? Well, there's a lot of reasons. Partly because we've seen what happened in Europe when various local magistrates were compelled to interpret their secular laws through the lens of religious belief and religious practices and different religious cultures, most specifically in Europe, Sharia law. In other words, certain practices and certain traditions that were brought into England and other Western European nations from Sharia law dominant countries. You know, there are, you know, like 20 countries, nation states right now that have adopted the religious Islamic code of Sharia law as the basis for the law in their country. It is very different than Western civilization and laws, even secular nations that have utilized, you know, certain Western more liberal constructs as the framework for our legal system. And so when a defendant is accused of breaking a law in one of those countries, they will go in and make the case and say, well, listen, where I come from, you know, we utilize this framework and this culture and this religious perspective. And that's why I think it's okay for me to do this thing that I do and that thing that I do. And we've seen in the United States, there are reports that there are some judges and some cities that have actually taken that into account. So many states have now written into their constitutions or passed laws that forbid that from happening. The shorthand is these are anti-Sharia law amendments. Very few of them actually explicitly say Sharia law, although the one passed in Oklahoma in 2010 did. It specifically did cite Sharia law. And that was an amendment under the American Laws for American Courts statutes that specifically did cite Islamic law based on two principal sources, the Quran and the teaching of Muhammad, as something that the United States court system should not take into account. That seems reasonable, by the way, for anyone who... It's so funny that the left, who, you know, likes to tell you that we have separation of church and state in this country, which we, of course, don't, are also fine with no separation between mosque and state. But there are many, many jurisdictions and states who have been concerned about this creeping Sharia, as they put it, in their communities. And so they've tried to make sure that everyone's on the same page here, that we don't do that and we don't succumb to that. We don't care. If you bring your culture to this country, you adhere to our laws and our culture and our perspective, not the other way around. We don't bend our laws to accommodate you. That's why it's noteworthy when Abdul al-Shayed was giving a speech between the Council for American Islamic Relations that he criticized this and said that it was basically rooted in white supremacy.
8: Bismillah wa salatu wa salamu ala Sayyidina Muhammad wa ala alihi wa ashabihi ajma'in. Assalamu alaikum wa rahmatullah. Question 755. When the state of Oklahoma voted in a referendum to amend the Constitution to ban Sharia law, what does that mean? I don't know. And yet the voters banned it anyway. And I don't have to tell you that the same exact forces that drove native peoples from their land 2 centuries ago, destroyed Black Wall Street 1 century ago, bombed a building decades ago and tried to ban Sharia law not a decade ago, that those forces are alive and well today.
0: There it is. That's speaking at a podium that had Council for American Islamic Relations, CARE, emblazoned on the front of it. So if you want to, you know, make sure that Western laws were only interpreted with the Western ideals that we set up in this country 250 years ago, you're rooted in white supremacy. It's racist. A fine defense of the idea of employing Sharia law here in the United States. And please, when he says, banning Sharia law, what does that mean? I don't know. He knows full well what it means. So that brings us to the latest Abdul al-Sayed statement. Now, this one was part of the campaign, but I think it was early on in his campaign because there's not a lot of empty seats in this little hotel banquet room. And if you see the video of these statements, he's not wearing his trademark black V-neck. It's a gray V-neck. And he's not speaking off a script. So I think this is before the political handlers created the character of Abdul al-Sayed that you see today, the very handled, scripted kind of television personality, but it's still very revealing. This is clip 21, where Abdul al-Sayed blames the United States for creating terrorists around the world. I wish I were making it up, but you listen to his words and you'll hear exactly the point that he's making. Go ahead.
9: I think the approach that we've often taken to terrorism has been to figure out how to leverage the might of the U.S. military to go in and root out, right, certain terrorist organizations, et cetera. And where that's necessary, that's necessary. But I also think we need to be curious about why those things happen in the first place. Like, what drives somebody to want to commit such a heinous act? Like, I have to be a student of people's pain. Like, that's what I did in medicine. That's what I try to do in politics. Like, what happens when people are in pain? And I think that part of what we have to understand is that sometimes when we move, we create so much collateral damage because too often we have been on the wrong side of our own policies.
10: Right.
9: That's not ever to say that terrorism is okay because it's wrong, it's never okay, and you have to address it when it happens. But I think we have to make sure that when we say that there's a rules-based international order, that we are the principal follower of the rules, not just the principal enforcer of the rules.
10: Right.
9: And I think too often, one of the things that I do bring to this is my whole life, I've been forced to explain who I am to people, my whole life, right? Oftentimes, even in my own family, right? Because I have experiences that most people in my family don't have, right? What do you think about that? Most of the time, if you grew up in a family, your experiences are very similar to your family's experiences. In my case, I was in a position where I would have to explain what's happening in America to people who are flesh and blood of mine in Egypt. Mm-hmm. Or I'd have to explain what's happening in Egypt to people who are flesh and blood of mine mm-hmm. in America. Mm-hmm. And oftentimes, like, I'm not them, but I have a small piece of their understanding because of what I have accessed in the world.
0: There you go.
9: And one of the things I've...
0: Yeah, and so as you heard, he's the explainer. He has to explain what's going on to Americans, all the hurt and the pain that they're feeling over in foreign countries and in the Middle East. And he says, we've engaged in the world that we set up this rules-based international order, and then we break the rules of the rules-based international order, and that creates a situation where there are a lot of people who look at us and say, that's hypocritical and that's wrong, justifying violent terrorist acts. And of course he gave lip service. Oh, no, terrorism is always bad, but it's that big but we brought it on ourselves because we're the real problem. Rationalizing and justifying terrorist acts at the same time saying that he doesn't rationalize and justifies terrorist acts. Fast forward to this weekend when J.D. Vance was in Ohio rallying for the Republicans. And here's clip 7. He says, listen, I don't know what's going on here, but we've got a guy running for Senate up in Michigan who's basically saying that if you're against Sharia law, it's because you're a white supremacist. Here, clip 7, here's J.D. Vance.
11: It's sometimes actually hard to understand, like, what do these modern Democrats actually stand for? But look what they say. Pay close attention, and they'll lead these little hints of what they actually care about. Now, El Sayed, this guy running for Senate in Michigan, He once argued, not too long ago, that criticisms of Sharia law were rooted in white supremacy. I'd love to go back in time and tell my papaw that there's a man who claims to stand for working people who says not only should we have Sharia law, but if you criticize it, you're a white supremacist. That's not my papaw's Democrat Party, my friends.
0: And I just gave you all of the audio and all of the video of Abdul al-Sayed is doing and saying exactly what J.D. Vance characterized in that speech. 100% accurate, 100% what Abdul al-Sayed said. So how did Abdul al-Sayed respond to the vice president? Exactly how you would expect. Abdul al-Sayed linked to that video that you just heard from the vice president and posted on X. He said, so do we think J.D. is taking Usha with him back in time to meet Papaw or no? The reference, of course, is to J.D. Vance's wife, who is the product. She's a second generation Indian American. Her parents immigrated here from India. And she is a woman of color. And J.D. Vance, Abdul al-Sayed is suggesting that J.D. Vance would never bring his brown wife back to meet his papaw because his papaw is racist, just like all white people in America. This comment has been roundly criticized as Abdul al-Sayed's only reaction. If you take his words and say, okay, so you're defending Sharia law and suggesting that any statement of the United States, the voters of the United States in a state like Oklahoma saying we don't want Sharia law in our state, that is rooted in white supremacy. And when that's pointed out in a political forum, your response is, you would never show your brown wife to your white grandfather. Because whites are racist. Listen, if that's where this election is going, and that's what the Democrats are embracing, I guess this is where we are. But I think we've reached a point now where we know exactly who Abdul al-Sayed is. We know exactly who Hassan Piker is, his number one advocate and surrogate. And we know where the Democrats are. I mean, honestly, in American politics, that's what I crave most, is that at least we know where everybody stands and we know exactly what's going on and who is who in the conversation. And then there's no guesswork. Abdul al-Sayed says that it's white supremacy if you want to embrace Western values, Western law, and keep a secular focus that does not embrace Sharia culture and Sharia practices in our communities and in our courtrooms. He says that you're wrong in saying that, and if you believe that, you are a white supremacist. And if you point that out, he'll come out and continue to attack you for being racist. By the way, he's got some bizarre obsession with the Second Lady, because he's invoked Usha Vance multiple times in his attacks on J.D. Vance, at one point suggesting that it pains her to have romantic relations with the vice president. There's something weird going on with this guy. It's short man syndrome, I think. But there's more. I mean, coming up in a moment, you're going to hear Kristen Welker of Meet the Press going on the offensive, not against Abdul al-Sayed and his racist attacks, but on Tim Scott, the Republican. You'll hear that in a moment and a little bit more. And Hassan Piker mocking Charlie Kirk in a moment. 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
2: Born on America's darkest day of 9/11, the Tunnel to Towers Foundation has been helping America's heroes ever since. In this 25th anniversary year of 9/11, we honor heroes like New York City Police Department Detective Eric Kaleha. Kaleha, a Bensonhurst, Brooklyn native, worked his way up to the rank of detective and answered the call after September 11th, serving at Ground Zero in the months that followed. In 2022, he was diagnosed with multiple cancers tied to his heroic service. Just 5 months later, he passed away from a 9/11-related illness. Eric is survived by his wife, Marilyn, and his two children. 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A devastating earthquake struck Colombia, and there are families right now wondering how they're going to put food on the table, care for the children, recover from a disaster that turned their lives upside down. 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

0: So I played the audio for you there of Abdul Al-Sayed at an event, I believe it was in Oklahoma, with the Council on American-Islamic Relations, claiming, you know, Oklahoma just banned Sharia law here. What does that mean? I don't even know what that means. But I can tell you that the same people who try to ban Sharia law, they're the same people who, you know, bombed the Oklahoma City building, and they're the people who, you know, the Trail of Tears. It's all about white supremacy, white supremacy, white supremacy. Of course, Oklahoma bombing Oklahoma City. Terrorist attack on the federal building was not white supremacy, but that doesn't matter. That's the narrative the left likes to paint. But it's all about white supremacy. It's white supremacy. And you just heard J.D. Vance one more time. Clip 7. Here's J.D. Vance on the campaign trail specifically saying that, quoting what Abdul Al-Sayed said, which is if you oppose Sharia law, if you support a constitutional amendment like they did in Oklahoma that would ban Sharia law from being employed here in the United States, that that's just an example of your white supremacy. Here he is.
1: It's sometimes actually hard to understand, like, what do these modern Democrats actually stand for? But look what they say. Pay close attention, and they'll leave these little hints of what they actually care about. Now, Al-Sayed, this guy running for Senate in Michigan, he once argued, not too long ago, that criticisms of Sharia law were rooted in white supremacy.
0: That's exactly what he said. And in fact, here's, and like I said, I played the audio for you.
2: I don't have to tell you that the same exact forces that drove native peoples from their land 2 centuries ago, destroyed Black Wall Street 1 century ago, bombed a building decades ago, and tried to ban Sharia law not a decade ago, that those forces are alive and well today.
0: Now, a United States citizen, regardless of your religion, and certainly a United States citizen who's running for office, should be very clear and capable of saying, no, Sharia law has no business in the United States. The laws that have kept those radical Islamic countries rooted in the Stone Age have no business here in the United States of America. But he just can't do it. Instead, he says that you desiring to keep Sharia law out of our secular culture and law judicial code, that you're a white supremacist. All right, so fast forward to yesterday. Tim Scott, he is the senator from South Carolina. He's the chairman of the Republican Senate Committee. He's an African-American. He's on Meet the Press, and Kristen Welker decides to use much of the interview to defend Abdul Al-Sayed and go on the attack, basically claiming Tim Scott is racist.
3: All right, let's talk about another state that you raised, another big state, Michigan, the face-off between Democrat Abdul Al-Sayed and former Congressman Mike Rogers. The NRSC continues to put out social media posts claiming that Abdul Al-Sayed has quote-unquote terrorist ties, and yet there is no evidence that he has terrorist ties. Senator, should the NRSC stop running those ads?
0: All right, so actually his mother worked for an organization that was labeled as a co-conspirator in a terror attack, and his father is connected with the Council for American Islamic Relations, who was an unindicted co-conspirator with terrorist organizations and terrorist acts, including Al-Qaeda. So that's just a fact. That's just a fact. Now, again, you might not, it's amazing to me that a guy named Abdul Al-Sayed, whose parents came from Egypt, who came here to America, his parents got an advanced degree, he was born into wealth, he's been able to make a name for himself. He's been able to get, you know, his own degree, alma mater, University of Michigan. I think he was the valedictorian of his school. He ended up, you know, being an Oxford scholar. He's come back here. He ran the Wayne County medical division for the county government. He's running for Senate. He's a cause celeb, and he uses his ethnicity, his status as an immigrant or a child of immigrants from the Middle East, and his faith as this resume item. He can talk about his origins. He can speak in Arabic or whatever on the campaign trail, and he's applauded for it. And if on the opposite side of the political equation, you point out certain connections that his family has to organizations that support terrorists, you can't do that. So he can only use his ethnicity and his racial cultural identity as a benefit to him. But if you start to draw some questions and some challenges, well, you can't do that. That's out of bounds. And it would be really simple for Abdul Al-Sayed to say, oh, no, the CARE is a terrible organization. They were linked to Al-Qaeda. The federal judge in 2009 said that the U.S. Department of Justice had made a credible case that CARE was, in fact, working with and supported terrorist organizations. He should say that, but he won't say that. So why isn't the pressure on him to actually disavow organizations that have given aid and comfort to terrorists? No, instead, the problem is Tim Scott.
4: Well, we know without question that he had family members who helped resource Osama bin Laden. We know without question that he campaigns with Piker, who said at one point that America deserved 9/11.
3: Let's stay focused on Al-Sayed, though. Let's stay focused on Al-Sayed and what he has said and believes in.
4: Birds of a feather flock together. The company you keep does matter. We all know that. That's something we learn in elementary school. Well, let's go to where he stands on the issues, though. There's a reason why even former Biden administration folks are joining.
0: You heard Christian Walker. And Christian Walker goes on for another 2 minutes running interference. And no. The focus needs to be on Abdul Al-Sayed. No. The focus is on him. It's his mom. It's his dad. It's his friends. It's Hassan Piker, who he campaigned with up until the last day of the primary, who said America deserved 9/11. But that's what the media is doing now. Well, we're pretty fearless over here. We'll continue to tell you exactly what we think about this guy and his connections. 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
7: News this hour from Town Hall. I'm Jason Walker. United States and Canada have fallen even deeper now to that trade war. New tariffs expected to raise prices for products on both sides of the border, each side blaming the other for the collapse of the recent talks. Secretary of the Treasury Scott Bessent announcing a new campaign against Iran. Here's Ed Donahue.
8: It's called Operation Economic Outcast.
9: An economic onslaught against Iran's financial connections around the globe.
8: Bessent says every country that tethers itself to Iran should expect a share in its isolation.
9: Every country has a defined timeline to shut down activities we have identified.
8: Iran warned it would respond harshly to new sanctions. Its currency has hit a record low, but Iran retains a key strategic advantage, its attacks and threats on ships in the Strait of Hormuz. Ed Donahue, Washington.
7: Supreme Court delivering a victory to the Trump administration that, in an effort to strengthen mail ballot security, ahead of the 26 midterms. More from correspondent Ken Lorman.
10: In a 6-3 ruling, the justices lifted a lower court injunction blocking key provisions of President Trump's executive order in California and 22 other states. The plan would create a federal list of eligible voters and direct the Postal Service to deliver ballots only to those voters. The White House calls the measures common sense steps to protect election integrity. Ken Lorman reporting.
7: Well, crews have started to contain that huge blaze in the Sierra Nevada foothills that has destroyed some 30 homes as it spread close at one point to neighborhoods in Reno. Containment has reached 27%, officials say.

0: evening after being diagnosed with an infection caused by a rare amoeba called Naegleria fowleri, which can shoot up the nose and cause an infection. On average, there are fewer than 10 cases of the infection in the U.S. annually, and for years has been seen almost exclusively in the summer in the southern part of the country. Cases are nearly always fatal. I'm Lisa Dwyer.
1: Growing number of colleges offering three-year degree programs, which cut a year out of the traditional bachelor's with reduced credit. Advocates say these programs are a solution to college affordability crisis, and they say it's also a godsend for many older students. Breaking news and analysis, townhall.com. An American dominating Washington streets in a race celebrating the nation's big birthday.
2: Kyle Kirkwood captured the Freedom 250, earning his second IndyCar win of the season in front of the U.S. Capitol. President Donald Trump waved the green flag, adding a patriotic moment to the celebration. Kirkwood led 128 of 147 laps and finished more than 3 seconds ahead of Christian Lundgaard. Alex Palou placed 20th. John Scott reporting.
1: Shelley Fabre is known for her role on the Donna Reed Show. She also appeared on One Day at a Time and Coach Has Died. She starred in three films with Elvis Presley. She also had a huge hit record in 1961. Shelley Fabre is dead at the age of 82. More on these stories, townhall.com.
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4: This is John Catsimatidis with the Cat's Corner. Border battles. A country without borders is not a country. I was vice chairman of the Ellis Island Foundation. Bill Fugazi was chairman. Lee Iacocca was honorary chairman. The Ellis Island, well, we wanted immigrants. We want immigrants. But checks and balances. We want immigrants that are going to come to America and they want to work 80 hours a week, just like my father, my grandfathers did when they came to America. We don't want migrants. So let's change the name. There's immigrants that want to come here and pledge allegiance to America, or migrants that want to take advantage of America. We want America to succeed. Immigrants, yes. Migrants, no. That is today's Cat's Corner. I'm John Catsimatidis.
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9: It's 6 minutes after the hour here, hour two of O'Connor and Company, getting you started the right way from your nation's capital in the Relief Factor Studios. Good morning. Great to talk with you every day, but certainly today, for some reason, the 24th day of August just feels like an important one. As we just laid out in the first hour, how Secretary of Treasury Scott Bessent has called this economic D-Day for Iran, as that nation will be economically squeezed, hopefully bringing an end, as he put it, Treasury Secretary Bessent put it, the end game with Iran, and warning our allies to make sure that they make a clear choice here. Don't underestimate America. Don't take sides with Iran economically. That seems like a big deal. We laid it out for you, as well as our tariff stance with Canada to the north. And this, oh, by the way, I've got new audio here from Hassan Piker, this chief spokesperson for Abdul al-Sayed and half the other Democrats who are running. No Democrat wants to say anything bad about this Hassan Piker guy. He just did an event in Portland last night. This is a late-breaking video that happened overnight, East Coast time. He actually said to a crowd of fans of these streaming podcasts, these left-wing dirtbags, he said that America didn't deserve 9/11. He's sort of trying to walk back on that. He said, no, America. And the crowd booed him.

0: There's a word for people in that crowd. They're Democrats. That's what this election is all about. They booed him for saying, and of course nobody believes him when he says that because he still has a poster of the 9/11 World Trade Center attack on the wall behind him when he does his show, lionizing that moment of death and destruction and murder and mayhem. Yeah, we'll get to that a little later in the show. A whole lot coming up, including Dr. Rick, who's joins us. He's a psychologist, and he's going to talk about the Lindsey Clancy story and where that trial is sitting. But right now, we're joined, as we always are at this time on Monday mornings, with Hans von Spakovsky. He's our senior legal fellow at Advancing American Freedom and our legal analyst. Good morning, Hans. Thanks for joining us.
1: Well, thanks for having me on the show.
0: The most important legal story in Washington, D.C. is the president's ballroom, apparently. But there, and I'm only half kidding. I mean, if you go over to Blue Sky and cable news on the left, it's all they want to talk about. They see this as some sort of, you know, metaphoric representation of the Trump presidency, and they want it to continue to just be a dysfunctional hole in the ground instead of a majestic new building. Well, what did the Supreme Court decide here with regard to whether that construction can continue?
1: They issued what's called an administrative stay, basically suspending the injunction that had been issued by lower courts. And they had a very good basis for doing it. I mean, they didn't rule substantively. They're just saying, while the appeal goes forward, the injunction's not in place. That means construction can go forward. But look, this was a ridiculous lower court decision. There's a concrete rule in the federal courts. You can't file a lawsuit unless you can show you had an actual, a real injury, and yet the lower courts granted standing to who? A woman who says, oh, well, I occasionally walk by the White House, and I will be aesthetically displeased by a ballroom being built on the White House grounds. That violates every precedent of the Supreme Court on standing.
0: How do these things even happen? I mean, when a judge makes a ruling like that, Hans, isn't it fair to sort of scrutinize who this judge is and how they could reach a decision like that?
1: Oh yeah. And I would point out that in the Court of Appeals, one of the main judges, Judge Millett, who wrote this, look, I don't know if you remember this, Larry, but remember, you know how the whole talk about the nuclear option in the Senate? That was put in by Harry Reid. Why? So that he could get her confirmed to the D.C. Court of Appeals, because at the time, the court had four Republicans, four Democrats. He didn't like the rulings coming out against the Obama administration. So he wanted three new Democratic judges put in. She was one of them.
0: Amazing. Thank you for connecting those dots. And many people point to that moment when Harry Reid nuked the filibuster for judicial appointments.
1: Right.
0: That basically was the beginning of the this new era of adversarial showdowns in the United States Senate. Many say that Leader Thune is trying to bring it back to a more collegial time by not blowing away the filibuster. Now, you can argue with that. But it was all about this judge, and now this judge is the one who sided with a woman who said that constructing a ballroom displeased her aesthetically when she goes on her walks.
1: Right.
0: Unbelievable.
1: Right.
0: Unbelievable.
1: I mean, it's a ridiculous ruling.
0: We also learned over the weekend that Anthony Fauci has launched a legal defense fund. This is for a need to respond to a growing number of state and federal investigations related to his handling of the COVID-19 pandemic and other. He says that he's going to require substantial resources for lawyers. With his pardon in place, and also with his, you know, position that he was merely, you know, following the science and there was nothing illegal about anything that he did, why would he need such a giant, substantial defense fund for investigations into his conduct as a federal employee?
1: Well, remember, there's been a contempt citation sent over to the U.S. Justice Department, which I'm assuming they're now going to look at, and they may criminally prosecute him under that. And look, there are state attorney generals, such as in Florida, who said they're going to be looking at him to see if he violated any state laws, particularly in prior testimony that he has given. So, yeah, he may incur legal costs, given the fact that he used to be the highest paid employee in the federal government,
0: yeah,
1: earning even more money than the president. You have to wonder that really, does he need a privately contributed to defense fund?
0: You know, I've heard some people say that, you know, that this is a bad precedent because there are other bureaucrats, there are other federal employees who go about their job and they shouldn't fear lawsuits if they conduct themselves in a way that some people might find, you know, maybe unpopular but not illegal, but you can, you know, use the law to make their life miserable. Do they have a point there? You know, that Anthony Fauci shouldn't have to go into debt hiring lawyers just to defend the fact, because, you know, I guess the point is you could see, you know, a President Kamala Harris or Gavin Newsom coming in 2029 and investigating people like Stephen Miller or other people who work for President Trump.
1: Well, look, I don't think people should be investigated when they haven't done anything wrong. But keep in mind, there are over 2 million federal employees in the government. And how often do any of them get individually sued or prosecuted? It's extremely rare. And it's only when they have been usually accused of violating their oaths of office, violating the public trust, and engaging in wrongdoing. And in that case, yeah, they ought to be investigated and prosecuted.
0: Yeah, and the other solution is no single government employee or bureaucrat or what have you should have the level of power and influence and be completely unaccountable to the voters.
1: No, that's exactly right. And unfortunately, that pardon that the President Biden issued was really a way of trying to make Fauci unaccountable to all of us, the public.
0: I don't know if you were following the Carmelo Anthony case. This has become a racially charged case down in Texas. It has to do with a young man who was stabbed to death at a track meet by another student. And race was injected into it, but the jury didn't find any racial aspects. And frankly, Carmelo Anthony's lawyers didn't really inject race into their defense. Anyway, there was some hearing as to whether there would be a mistrial, and it has been ruled that there will not be a mistrial there. Do you have anything to say about that ruling or about what the next steps are here with regard to this? Because we already have politicians. James Tallarico is saying it was a miscarriage of justice because there wasn't a black juror on the jury. Is that a thing? Is that something that from this point forward, if a black person is accused of a felony, that if there isn't a black person on the jury, it should be a mistrial?
1: No, what you have here are politicians and the family trying to blame, frankly, the misbehavior of the defendant, the tragic misbehavior, on racism. And they don't have any evidence that racism in any way influenced the jury in this case. You know, for all of them raising questions like this, my basic question to them is, why would a high school athlete bring a knife to a track meet?
0: Right.
1: I mean, come on. Look at the evidence in the case. There's no sign of racism had anything to do with it, and it was properly conducted the way a trial should be.
0: Hans, I'm going to hold you over because I've got some questions about motor voter, DMV, voter rolls. So hopefully you can stay with us a second segment. Real fast in this final minute, though, the new tariffs that have been announced employing the Tariff Act of 1930 against Canada. Is this the kind of thing that is outside of that Supreme Court ruling we saw on the president's tariffs? And do you think these tariffs will hold?
1: I don't know if they'll hold. This is a different statute. The statute that was issued in the Supreme Court's decision was a completely different one. So, again, this is going to wind its way through the courts, and ultimately the Supreme Court's going to once again have to make a decision on this.
0: All right. Trump administration has decided through the United States Postal Service that for states who do not cooperate with the federal government, then they will not be delivering by mail any ballots for those states. Is that legal? And is it legal for those states not to cooperate with the federal government with regard to their voter rolls under the motor voter law of the 90s? One man knows the answer to all of that, Hans von Spakovsky. More with him in a moment.
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0: So the United States Postal Service is moving forward with a rule that says that if a state does not turn over their voter list to the federal government for scrutiny and to determine whether it's clean or not and make sure that people who shouldn't be registered to vote don't vote. Pennsylvania just purged a bunch of people off their voter rolls that shouldn't have been there. New Jersey, of course, famously has found that over 6,000 in just 1 year non-citizens were allowed to register to vote. We haven't gotten the other years yet. The only way to determine those other years is if the states cooperate with the Justice Department. Postal Service says that we were not going to handle mail-in ballots for states that don't cooperate with this. And at this point, they're moving forward. An Obama-appointed judge has tried to block this. It's making its way through the legal system. The U.S. Postal Service is going forward with their policy. It's our understanding. So, Hans, first of all, should they be able to go through with this? Where does this stand right now? And is the Postal Service and the federal government sort of in the right by saying, you know, it's the law. You guys have to keep your voter rolls clean. And if you're not cooperating to confirm that they are clean, we're not going to mail ballots out.
1: I'd have to tell you, Larry, to me, it's a two-part question. First of all, it's clear to me that the U.S. Justice Department has a right to access state voter rolls, and the judges that keep ruling against them are just wrong. And the reason for that is simple. There are two different federal statutes that authorize and basically give the Justice Department the responsibility to enforce federal laws requiring accurate voter rolls. You know, they're basically told, the DOJ, you can go to court to make sure states have accurate voter rolls. Well, how are you going to have any knowledge of whether voter rolls are accurate unless you can access them? I mean, that's just common sense. Does the Postal Service, and the second question is, does the Postal Service have the authority to refuse to deliver mail-in ballots in states that aren't cooperating? I don't know if they've got that power to do it. That's an issue. It's never arisen, and it's clear to me, again, this is going to get to the Supreme Court, and they're going to have to make a decision about that.
0: Well, let's get to sort of what I think you would properly refer to as the original sin in all of this, and that is the so-called motor voter law in the mid-90s that allowed for DMVs and states to register people to vote when they go to get their driver's license or do other business with the DMV. Isn't it true that part of that statute is that the states are required to keep up-to-date and accurate voter rolls?
1: Yeah, that's absolutely right. And Democrats so hate that provision of the National Voter Registration Act that when I got to the Justice Department, which was more than 10 years after that law had been passed, the Clinton Justice Department had never, ever filed a single lawsuit to enforce that provision. The Bush administration did, but as soon as the Obama folks came in, they dismissed.
0: Yeah.
1: The lawsuits have been filed to enforce that provision. That's how much liberals hate that requirement.
0: What is the enforcement mechanism there? But I mean, if it's built into the law and says, listen, fine, go ahead and register people when they go to get their driver's license. But the other side of it is you need to diligently maintain that voter roll. And that's the statute. What other recourse does the federal government have if states aren't doing that and aren't cooperating?
1: Well, under both statutes, they have the ability to go to a federal court, prove their case, and then get a judge to order the state to do whatever is necessary to make sure they have accurate rolls, like take people off who have died, take people off who are aliens and were never eligible. But again, the Justice Department won't be able to figure out whether a state is actually doing any of those things unless they get access to those voter rolls and can check them and see, well, are there people who are dead on the rolls? And that's why the judges who are supporting the state's refusals are just wrong on this issue.
0: So where's the showdown coming? Because, I mean, early voting is going to begin pretty soon. Absentee ballots are going to begin pretty soon. This is going to reach ahead with the Postal Service. What's the status of this at this point?
1: Well, like with the Postal Service, my understanding is you've got emergency appeals going up before the U.S. Supreme Court. I have a hard time believing all of this is going to get resolved. before early voting starts and before people are getting their mail-in ballot. So we may have a little bit of a chaotic election coming up.
0: Great. Just what we need. All right. And finally, the Trump administration. Oh, never mind. We'll have to hold that for next week when we visit with Hans von Spakovsky. Always great to talk to you, Hans. Thank you.
1: Thanks for having me.
0: 2 weeks before his tragic assassination on September 10th, 2025, gosh, almost a year ago now, conservative leader Charlie Kirk sat down for one of his final interviews to wrestle with the timeless question, does God still speak today? That conversation captured on film, beautiful interview with Charlie, by the way, became the foundation for a powerful and provocative new documentary. It's called Can You Hear Me Now? It explores prophecy and faith and scripture and history and the role believers are called to play in our culture today. Matthew Thayer is the director of this film, and he takes the viewer on an investigation, examining evidence, weighing prominent prophetic voices against scripture, history, political and scientific scrutiny. And what I love is that instead of telling you what to think or leading you in one direction, it just invites you to examine the evidence. And, well, it's thought-provoking, to say the least. I want you to see this movie. It's good. 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
9: 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After September 11th, he spent months at Ground Zero searching for victims, including his brother, firefighter Thomas Foley, who was killed in the attacks. After battling pancreatic cancer, linked to his time at Ground Zero, Daniel Foley passed away at 46 years old. He is remembered as a great firefighter, a loving husband to his wife Carrie, and a father to their five children. Join Tunnel to Towers in honoring heroes like Daniel Foley and supporting the families they leave behind. 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
0: Tomorrow is the primary runoff in South Carolina to determine who the Republican nominee will be for Senate to replace Lindsey Graham. And it's between Darlene Graham, his sister, who was placed in that position. We were told at the time as a placeholder, but now she decided, you know what, I really want this. So she's running for the Senate, which is great. And she's made it through the first round of the primary. It's come down to two candidates, herself and Congressman Ralph Norman. And not taking sides in this, we did have Ralph Norman on last week. We extended the invitation to Darlene Graham. It's kind of too late to have her on now. We don't like having candidates on the day of an election. That said, she could very well win this election. And she could very well then face a tough challenge in the general election. Because of, you know, that's what happens in any Senate race, especially when a political novice who has just been thrown into things and hasn't run statewide before is now facing off in a midterm election. You know, if I'm a voter in South Carolina, I want to make sure that I get somebody who can win in the general election. And this is not a shoo-in. It's not a, you know, it's not a gimme. Probably she's going to win. Whoever the Republican nominee will probably win, but they better be good and they better be able to think on their feet. So to that end, let's take a look here at where things are developing here with regard to Darlene Graham. You'll remember last week in the debate with Ralph Norman, she had a pretty bad gaffe when asked about China and Taiwan. Here, take a listen.
13: Senator, are Taiwan and the South China Sea national security issues for the United States? If so, why?
14: I'm sorry, could you repeat the question?
13: Are Taiwan and the South China Sea national security issues for the United States, and if so, why or how?
14: I'm just going to be honest here. I'm not on national security, that I'm not that informed on national security, so, but I do support the military.
0: I do support the military. I like that part. I'm not so sure about China and Taiwan, but I do support the military. Good. My friend and colleague Eric Erickson was on cable news, and he answered it this way. Oh, this is simple. Taiwan good, China bad. Let the rest of the details fall into place. That said, listen, again, I'm not trying to pile on Senator Graham. She's a senator right now, as she's been put in the place of her brother. But Senator Tim Scott, who is now the senior senator from South Carolina, who has endorsed Darlene Graham, I think out of loyalty to her late brother. I think that's where she's getting a lot of her support. Tim Scott was asked about this yesterday by Kristen Welker. You know, shouldn't you have a basic functioning knowledge of what's going on in China and Taiwan? Here was his answer.
15: Should a U.S. senator have a basic understanding of national security issues?
16: Well, the answer is yes, and she does. The question we're asking ourselves today is whether or not she is prepared to serve in the United States Senate and represent the people of South Carolina on the issues that are germane to the moment. What are the issues of the moment, and is she prepared to hit those issues? She hits those issues spot on. She hits the target bullseye. How does she do so? Because she's been listening to people across our state for more than 30 years. She ran a state agency for 7 years. She understands the critical issues of affordability. Frankly,
0: there you go. Affordability. That's great. Listen, I like Tim Scott, and frankly, it was a better answer than Darlene Graham gave. But still, I'm sorry when you say, "Well, she's really good on the issues, and she knows." Well, this is an issue. You know, our allegiance with Taiwan, protection against China aggression, and how you navigate this. and being able to speak to the issue without creating an international incident like Joe Biden did when he said, well, yeah, if China does anything to Taiwan, we'll attack China. Wait, whoa, whoa, whoa. That's not necessarily our policy. It's important. It's challenging. You got to be good at this sort of thing. And so as voters in South Carolina prepare to go to the ballot box tomorrow and vote for one of these two, they need to take into account how quick she is on her feet and how able she is, not only as a potential senator, but also as a candidate, because she will be challenged between now and Election Day by her opponent, by Democrat surrogates, and by the media. So here she is, another moment. Over the weekend, this is at a town hall. She takes questions, and she took a question from someone who appears to be supporting Ralph Northam. Ralph Norman. Ralph Norman, the candidate that she's running against, the Republican in South Carolina. And again, if she's going to be doing a town hall between, if she gets the nomination and she's doing a town hall between now and the general election, she's going to be faced with people coming to town halls who endorse and support her Democrat opponent. And she needs to be able to handle that. So here she is, challenged on one of the super PACs that's supporting her campaign. Go ahead and let's play clip 10.
17: I want to ask you about a donation that you received on August 16th, I believe, or it might have been the 14th. You received a total of $500,000 from a PAC called American Mission PAC. American Mission PAC is a PAC that gets $20 million from a massive PAC called Leading the Future. Leading the Future PAC donates to both Republican and Democratic candidates and is funded by Silicon Valley entrepreneurs and OpenAI. One of their major policy concerns is supporting AI and railing against regulations for it. They heavily support data centers. And at a time where 71% of Americans oppose data centers, I want to ask why, if you're dedicated to representing your constituents, why you took that money. Thank you.
18: Yeah, absolutely. First, let's talk about data centers, because that's come up multiple times. Obviously, y'all are here supporting Mr. Norman, so that's okay. Okay. But anyway, data centers. Are y'all scared of AI?
19: Yes.
18: Do we need to let China take over AI? Is that scary?
19: We don't need it in our backyard.
18: Yeah, we don't. And you know, we need community control, community involvement. We need guardrails and regulations in place. That's a perfect answer right there. You know who needs to be in control of data centers? Not the federal government, but communities. So that's the answer to
19: Silicon Valley entrepreneurs either.
18: I don't know what you're talking about, but anyway, thank you.
19: People who fund your campaign.
18: Okay. Do you know how PAC contributions work?
19: Yes.
18: Okay. So I have no control over the PAC money coming in or how it's spent.
0: Again, we don't have a dog in the race. We don't have a horse in that fight. We don't have a duck in that pond. Whatever other bizarre Washington, D.C. phrase you want to throw in there. But if she's going to be in the general election and win this election and keep that seat Republican, she needs to get better and think faster on her feet. And I don't think that was it. And these moments keep coming. Listen, she's got her brother's money. She's got her brother's political infrastructure. That might be enough to win tomorrow. But, you know, you've got another seat now that could potentially be up for grabs in this midterm. And we can afford that. We need to know that we've got South Carolina in our back pocket, and that's going to be steady so that we can fight on those other states. In fact, that came up with Tim Scott because he's also the chairman of the Republican Senatorial Committee. And let's get to clip 12 here, if we can, because this is specifically about a lot of states right now that are closer than they should be for Republicans. Let's go to clip 12.
20: You think that so many of these Republican-leaning races have now moved to toss-ups?
21: Well, I am very confident that we will be in the majority at the end of November this year. And let me tell you why. We are facing the most dangerous, radical, and frankly, Kristen, weird Democrats I've seen in my lifetime. Let's start in Texas. James Tallarico believes that God is non-binary. He's a person who's so out of step with Texans that we're seeing a coalition building around our candidate, Paxton, Republicans and Democrats and independents coming together to make sure that James Tallarico never sees the Senate floor.
2: We're going
21: to
2: talk.
21: Turn your attention to Michigan. Abdul El Said, the same kind of dangerous, radical, weird candidate. They're all over the country. We feel really good about where we are. And if you want to go back to Iowa, we have Ashley Hinson, a strong, powerful candidate running very strong in her state. And on the other side, we have Josh Turek, who has never seen a tax increase he didn't like. We're talking about someone willing to take resources out of the pockets of people working overtime.
2: Right.
21: We're talking about someone who believes that raising taxes will help people in Iowa.
0: Listen, he's not wrong to have the message be the Democrats have nominated lunatics. That's a good message to have, honestly. And it needs to be hammered home on a regular basis. From James Tallarico to Abdul Al-Sayed to Troy Jackson and on, the Democrats are putting up lunatics. Correct. But we need to stand for something, too. Republicans need to be able to proactively explain what they stand for. Back to the data center question with Darlene Graham. It's not enough to just say, yeah, well, you know, this isn't the business of the federal government. Local control needs to decide that. Well, the problem is the people are upset at their local politicians for doing this, and they don't like all of the big money that Silicon Valley and big tech and the AI giants and all of the other streaming giants are throwing into these local jurisdictions to sort of steamroll their way through things. And whether the answer is local control, states and county jurisdictions need to be able to make all of these decisions, or whether the federal government needs to have a national plan for AI and data centers, regardless of how you fall down on that issue, the bottom line is voters don't like it. And voters are going to vote based on it. So it's not going to be enough to just wave your hand at it and say it's not a federal government issue. Well, it kind of is, actually. If we're going to have a national policy on artificial intelligence and on the data centers that drive it, and we keep hearing, hey, listen, this isn't a job for the federal government. This needs to be decided on these data centers down at the local and county level. But we can't let China win the race of AI, which I agree. We can't let China win the race of AI. Well, I don't want my county supervisor deciding how we're going to beat China. Last I checked, that is the job of the federal government. And the story after story after story after story show you that right now the Republicans are caught flat-footed on the data center question. Now, you're seeing some governors who are just deciding, yeah, this is a problem, so we're going to do a moratorium on them, or we're going to ban data centers in our state. That's not a solution either. Where are all these data centers going to go then? Is state after state after state just bans them in their state? The Senate can keep kicking this down the road. The Congress can, and frankly, the president can. All the president has said so far is we need the data centers. So, you know, you got to figure it out. Well, we need a little more leadership than that. We need some vision. We need an all-encompassing national strategy with regard to these data centers. People are confused. They don't understand why this giant concrete monolith that looks just like a warehouse or belongs in a downtown business park is being constructed next to a cattle farm or in the middle of an agricultural area. And Republicans need to understand that these data centers that are going up, that are ticking everybody off, they're in Republican voter country. It's in rural and wealthy suburbs. These are voters that are inclined to vote Republican. So it kind of behooves them to figure it out and have a clear, concise message, because story after story after story is talking about the data center backlash and how it's harming Republican chances this year. We've been talking about it for a while. We'll continue to talk about it because it's going to be a major factor, and it affects your lives. 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
22: 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Jersey too, okay? So let's help these families today.

0: With due respect to Darlene Graham there, who was caught flat-footed on the data center issue, saying, hey, are you scared of AI? You want China to win? We got to do something about this. And by the way, local governments need to make that decision. And don't yell at me because I'm getting money in my super PAC from big tech firms. That ain't going to do it. New York Times over the weekend, data center backlash bursts into the midterms. Opposition to the center's mounting, Democrats and a growing number of Republicans are campaigning against them. Here's the problem, though. Democrats, as usual, they love banning things. They, as my friend and colleague Chris Plant says, the left will either ban things or they'll mandate things. That's it. That's what they do. Because they're authoritarians. They've got their authoritarian streak. That's where their sensibilities are. So you've got Governor Hochul up in New York just banning data centers. Well, that's no solution either. Data centers are vital to national security issues and to our economic growth. And, by the way, could be a boon for the local economy in New York. I mean, you're already hostile to businesses in New York with Zora Mamdani sending everybody out of state. Then you've got Axios. GOP warns AI companies that data centers are politically radioactive, claim it's costing them Ohio and will spread. I have no doubt, because it's easy for Democrats to go up there and say, hey, you all hate data centers too, right? Yeah, well, let's ban them. Okay, great. Well, that's irresponsible. That's not the answer. But you got to get the messaging right, and you've got to be able to come up with a solution. Now, President Trump tried. This is last week. He was asked a good question about data centers. And I think the point he's making in this clip, because he goes on a stem winder, and it's hard to sort of nail it down, but I think what he's saying is these things are like factories. And if your economy is going to thrive and you're going to have a strong economy when you're building cars or building planes or building, washing machines, you got to put the factory somewhere. So we should think of these data centers like data factories. And we have to have a good, clear, cohesive policy with regard to land use and power usage and shared resources and tax incentives to be able to make these factories make sense. Here's how the president put it. I don't think it's going to cut the mustard.
1: So I think it's a great question, and I think it's going to create a lot of jobs. It's going to create success. It's going to create tremendous innovation medically. I mean, they're coming up with already, amazingly, they came out with something today that I looked at it having to do, I won't go into the details, but having to do it with a pretty unstoppable disease, and all of a sudden they're coming up with answers that they never thought were possible and things that they never even would have thought about. So I think it's really creating jobs. And I can tell you one thing, if you look at our construction jobs right now, because we're building more plants, factories, things that really have something to do with the AI, but also car factories, car plants, they're moving into our country. Honda just announced, Toyota just announced, they're moving their operations from Mexico, from Canada, from other places. We, by the way, probably have a deal with Canada. You probably saw that. We very major tariffs were going on to Canada today. We delayed it for 3 days because I think we have a deal with the prime minister and good deal for everybody. So that's good. But the construction jobs are enormous. We're building the biggest plants anywhere in the world. And I can say if I were the mayor of a town or the governor of a state, and I had a chance to get a big plant in, an AI plant or a data center, I would absolutely want it because the jobs are enormous and the money paid, the taxes paid are just enormous. And if you don't take it, you're going to be left behind because there are plenty of places that want it. So I would say that maybe it can use a little public relations help. But if I were a governor or mayor, I would want that plant in my community, and many of them are designed in a very beautiful way. It's really very positive. Okay.
0: Yeah, a lot of them aren't, and he probably makes a lot of sense there, but the PR needs to be coming from politicians who support these ideas too, and the industry, who's been able to run roughshod for the last 5+ years over communities and just sort of build these things with what appears to be not a whole lot of accountability. They could do better with their own PR. Here's Kevin Roberts. He's the president of the Heritage Foundation. And I think the way he presented the issue gives voice to concerns out there in the community, specifically conservatives, who generally would be all in favor of free market solutions and making sure that our economy can thrive. But there are limits. Here's Kevin Roberts.
2: I'll just take the state where I live, Virginia. Front Royal, Virginia, northwestern Virginia, one of the most bucolic places in the Shenandoah Valley. Dagan probably knows it well. There are something like four or five data centers proposed along the banks of the Shenandoah River. Mm-hmm. There's a cost that's hard for me as a historian to quantify in hard terms that we would be able to say on Fox Business, but the people there feel like something is being taken from them. They're not anti-free market. They're not even as anti-tech as Dagan seems to be. They're just saying, could there be some trade-off or some assessment of the trade-offs? And what they're doing, rather than coming to city council meetings right there in person, is that they're buying off elected officials.
3: Yeah.
2: And the second cost is very real. Earlier this week, all of us who were customers of a particular energy company in Virginia got an email that said, your costs are going up $8 a month. Can I afford $8 a month? Yes. But was there a time when my wife and I were getting started where that would have been a lot of money? Yes. Why? Because they need the money, they say, to build the capacity transmission lines for the electricity to go to the data centers. This is a very real issue, and I'm with those people who are skeptics who also want to have the win-win so that we can continue to reap the benefits of this great technology.
0: That's right. This shouldn't be hard. It really shouldn't be this hard. The major issues here have to do with us paying more for our electricity to support these data centers that are making a whole lot of people and a whole lot of businesses really rich. Why don't they pay for the electric usage? In fact, as the president said, maybe you should make a deal where we don't have to pay for electricity at all, since the data centers are driving up the cost. And it shouldn't be hard. And yet we still don't have a good message on it. And the bottom line is voters are angry, and they're going to take it out on the people who hold power. 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
7: News this hour from Town Hall. I'm Jason Walker. Supreme Court allowing the Trump administration to advance mail ballot safeguards. Correspondent Ken Lorman reports on that 6-3 decision.
8: The court declined to stop President Trump's executive order restricting mail-in ballot distribution. However, the justices did not rule on the order's legality, saying the 23 Democrat-led states and Washington, D.C. challenged it too early based on speculative concerns. The policy directs agencies to compile voter eligibility lists and requires the Postal Service to send ballots only to approved voters. The administration is moving quickly to put safeguards in place before the November 3rd elections. Ken Lorman reporting.
7: Trump administration preparing now to revoke nearly 200,000 visas Ed Donahue explains.
3: If it happens, it would be the largest single mass revocation of visas in U.S. history. State Department documents obtained by the AP show in the coming weeks so-called B1 and B2 visas issued between 2016 and this year would be revoked. In a social media post, Deputy Secretary of State Christopher Landau called out people who he says tried to use these visas to get into the country and then apply for asylum. In the past 18 months, the State Department revoked about 175,000 visas for people who have been convicted or accused of crimes, as well as for people who spoke out publicly against U.S. policies, mostly in the Middle East. Ed Donahue, Washington.
7: Following a month of testimony, the jury in the Lindsey Clancy murder trial set to hear from the final witnesses in a case that has largely been about her mental state when she strangled her three children. Trial resumes Tuesday with more testimony from a psychologist. More on these stories, townhall.com.
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0: destroyed 30 homes and spread very close to Reno at one point. Officials say more than 61,000 people have been evacuated. Breaking news and analysis, townhall.com. Now, most college football players dream of going to the NFL, if indeed they are good enough. But for the first time ever, an NFL player is actually going back to college football and play.
1: Former Ole Miss tight end Daquan Wright is heading to LSU if he clears waivers after being released by the Cleveland Browns. Wright signed with the Philadelphia Eagles following the NFL draft and joined the Browns after he was released August 11th. Wright played two seasons for LSU coach Lane Kiffin in 2024 and 2025. He caught 39 passes for 635 yards and 5 touchdowns for the Rebels last season. If he joins LSU, Wright is believed to be the first player ever to return to college after playing in the NFL. Bob Agner reporting.
0: Federal Trade Commission settling a claim against Zillow and Redfin, accusing the real estate listings of compromising on a deal. More on these stories, townhall.com.
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7: Time, as a lot of you are sending your kids back to the government-run schools starting now. I mean, my gosh, I went to get my haircut this weekend, and it was nothing but kids getting their haircuts, the back-to-school haircuts. It was jam-packed. It was fun. I love it when little boys have to get their haircut right before they go back to school. They're maniacs coming off the summer. Anyway, we're going to talk later this morning to a member of the Department of Education, Kim Ritchie, Assistant Secretary for Civil Rights, specifically about what you should be on the lookout for with regard to the various rules and regulations having to do with locker rooms and bathrooms and the curriculum as it relates to the transgender ideology and the new executive orders that the president has implemented. How will that be implemented in your local school? Well, we'll speak with Kim Ritchie coming up in 30 minutes. Right now, though, we turn our gaze back over to the Lindsey Clancy story. This story has captured the attention of people all over the world. This, of course, about a woman in Massachusetts who killed her three young children. It appears to be premeditated as she sent her husband on errands that took him to the other side of the city. And then she systematically killed these children. She said that she heard voices telling her to do it. She now claims that it was postpartum depression mixed with a deadly, disastrous cocktail of pharmaceuticals that had been prescribed to her. The psychiatric community is definitely on trial here in their own way, and she's become a bit of a cause celeb. So we wanted to bring in an expert. This is Dr. Richard Lanham. Our listeners in WMAL know him as Dr. Rick.

0: longtime listener, contributor to our programs as a member of our community, and also sort of our unofficial mental health expert. Dr. Rick, good to talk to you, sir.
1: Good morning. Good morning. What a horrible, tragic case.
0: It is horrible. And first of all, the facts of the case, as you see it, Dr. Rick, what happened here with this? Did she go undiagnosed, misdiagnosed? Do you agree that the pharmaceuticals contributed to some of the dementia, the demented behavior that she's exhibited here? Or is this just, an evil criminal mind who wanted to murder her children and is now using this as an excuse?
1: Well, complex doesn't begin to describe the situation. We have so many factors going on that all likely play a part and interact with each other. I do think it is showing the horrible state of not just our mental health care, but health care. I'm constantly trying to help patients navigate even just the medical side of things. There's not a lot of continuity of care. You have many doctors seeing patients. They don't even have time to call another doctor to get the information. When I was at Johns Hopkins, frequently inpatients, I'd ask, have you talked to their outpatient provider of 20 years? Oh, no, I haven't called them. Why not? So I think, that the first thing is that it's shining a bright light where it needs to be shined.
0: Yeah.
1: There was way too many drugs in a short period of time, in 4 months, 13 drugs, 8 of those in the last 3 weeks leading up to the horrible crime. So we talk about brain toxicity in terms of the cocktail.
0: Mm-hmm.
1: I think there was probably misdiagnosis as well. And when you cannot talk to the different treating people, and when the treating person sees someone for 20 minutes, you really can't get a good idea of very complex situations going on.
0: So, wait, hold on. So there were some cases, because there were multiple doctors involved here too. And did each doctor know what the other doctor was prescribing, or was she, again, it seems like a deliberate act to sort of keep the other doctors in the dark so she could accumulate multiple drugs that were affecting her brain?
1: I will say it's odd that she saw so many different people. I know she was in the business as a labor delivery nurse,
0: mm-hmm.
1: and maybe she was placidly following people's recommendations, see this person, see that person. It doesn't look like there was really any communication amongst the professionals, which I think is below the standard of care.
0: Yeah.
1: That's not what I do. It's hard because you have to try to carve out time to contact people and get releases. It's not easy. So I just cannot believe it, but it looks like people were prescribing simultaneously psychiatric drugs. Go ahead.
0: No, Dr. Brick, I've also seen that she was diagnosed with postpartum psychosis, which is very different from postpartum depression. And I think at this point, over the decades since we learned about postpartum depression, that husbands and parents and support systems around a pregnant woman, we're pretty plugged in on them after they give birth. My daughter just gave birth, and we're all there. I had a conversation. Hey, your hormones are going through a roller coaster. How you feeling? Are you feeling lows? Are you feeling ups? What can we do? What is the difference between postpartum depression and postpartum psychosis? And follow up, how does a doctor measure those two different disorders?
1: The psychosis is additional symptoms. It's not like they're two separate disorders. It's not like chicken pox versus the measles. And that's the first thing that's very complicated with this is we're dealing with the human brain, and we still have maybe a toddler understanding of it.
0: Mm-hmm.
1: The psychosis, it's a matter of severity that may also be complicated by severe sleep deprivation. There's studies on that show increased problems with mental control and even visual disturbances, hallucinations with severe sleep deprivation. So there's a number of truly physiological events that can happen. But the psychosis is a break from reality. And psychosis is different than hallucinations. And you see that being bantered about almost as the same. They're not.
0: Oh.
1: Psychosis.
0: Well, thank you, because I was going to ask you. She was hearing voices very specifically, she says, commanding her to kill these children. That right. Those hallucinations are not manifest in the psychosis?
1: Well, psychosis can have hallucinations and maybe not. Psychosis also can have delusions, maybe not. So there are two different things.
0: I see.
1: The delusional system is a break from reality where someone's thought process is not connected with real life events. And they think bizarre things like my children would be better off dead than without me, which is not uncommon thought. Most people don't act on them. And then the auditory hallucinations really talks about a level of severity of the condition that you can get with depression, but you can also get in with bipolar phase, a manic phase. And that's one of the frustrating things is with some of the experts, I saw some just frank statements that were just inaccurate or hedging bets for who you're working for. You can have psychosis and hallucinations when you're both depressed and when you're manic. I've had patients have it in both phases, bipolar, and they think she might have been bipolar too. She had activation with SSRIs. And bipolar 2 is major depression with a milder mania.
0: Yeah.
1: And that activation even gives you a hint of the diagnosis. And unfortunately, she was hit twice in a row with two different SSRIs because one hand didn't know what the other hand was doing.
0: Yeah. Our guest is Dr. Richard Lanham, neuropsychologist, and he has been an expert witness in court cases having to do with mental illness and diagnoses like this. In our last couple of minutes here, Dr. Rick, regardless of whether this was a result of postpartum psychosis or whether it was, you know, as some people have even said, you know, you hear voices that tell you to kill your children. This could be a demonic act, which is pretty impossible to measure, obviously, scientifically.
1: As a Catholic, I appreciate it.
0: No, there you go. Exactly. See, that's first thing that comes to my mind when you hear a horrific, terrifying male voice telling you to do something so morally repugnant. And sort of that's where I'm falling down. It's like, regardless of the reason behind this, it is such a horrific crime that what are we as a society supposed to do? If the jury comes back and says, yes, she is mentally ill, she still needs to be punished, right?
1: Well, the reality is if she were to be found not guilty by reason of insanity, which is a very rare outcome, the person may end up spending more time locked away in a psychiatric treatment facility, a criminal facility, than if they just were prosecuted for the crime itself. So Hinckley was put away for a long, long, long time.
0: Yeah.
1: To separate it out. I think perhaps the most grievous travesty here, the crime that people need to look at, is how poor the treatment was. She was trying months and months and months, and even hospitalized. There was no follow-up, and I see this a lot.
0: It's terrible.
1: To me, as a mental health practitioner, it just makes me frustrated to see where our psychiatric treatment is right now.
0: Dr. Rick, always great talking with you, my friend. Thanks for contributing to the show today. Really smart stuff. Thank you, sir.
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3: I want to introduce you to this week's sponsor, the Hugh Hewitt Book Club, author Craig W. Stanfill and his new novel, Carbon Zero. 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
7: 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This year, the dollar is 20% higher than the Chinese yuan. President Trump wants a lower dollar. Goldman Sachs said in the next 12 months, the dollar and the Chinese yuan are going to be the same value, which means the dollar is going much lower. I call it the teeter-totter effect. 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
0: That they're trying to promote don't actually support women's sports or the identity of what a woman is in the first place. Our favorite WNBA player, as you know, is Sophie Cunningham. Sophie Cunningham, well, because she's hot, by the way, it's a big part of it. Sophie Cunningham made a big announcement in an interview. It wasn't actually, I shouldn't even say it was a big announcement. She was asked in an interview. You know, they put her out to do publicity for the WNBA and for her team, the Indiana Lady Pacers. I don't know. I don't care about the WNBA. Why do they have to come up with different names for their teams? Just take the, you know, the real NBA team and just call themselves the ladies version, right? The Lady Knicks, the Lady Bulls, the Lady Pistons, whatever. Anyway, so the lady, it's the Fever, right? Indiana Fever. Okay. So she's out there doing PR for the Indiana Fever. She's asked, you know, well, what do you think about, you know, transgender sports? And she goes, well, I think that the women are different than men and women's sports should be protected. She plays in the WNBA. The W stands for something. The whole reason why the league exists. By the way, they have different rules, too. You know, the ball is smaller. Why? Because women's hands are smaller. The three-point line is closer. Why? Because they're not as athletically capable as men. Why is that controversial? So of course, the league and these coaches, they're all protesting their player who says the basic fundamental truth that supports the reason why the league exists in the first place. Fast forward to a couple of weeks ago when, as you know, Ennis Freedom Cantor, as Speaker Mike Johnson said about him the other day, the guy literally changed his name to Freedom. I mean, come on. You got to love that. Ennis Freedom Cantor has announced that he wants to put himself out there for the WNBA draft. And the WNBA is confused. They don't know what to do. It should be pretty simple. Well, you can't. You're a man. But see, they can't do that, because then they'd have to define what a man or a woman is. All right, so the Indiana Lady Pacers with Sophie Cunningham and Caitlin Collins, Clark, sorry, they're in town in Chicago playing the Chicago Lady Bulls, or whatever they call themselves. And as Freedom Cantor is in the crowd, he's seated a few rows behind the backboard on one of the sides of the court, and he's wearing a shirt. And the shirt, it's very controversial, the shirt he wears. It says, it's like a dictionary definition. It says, woman, noun, adult human female. Well, that's beyond the pale, apparently, for the WNBA. So the Chicago Lady Bulls are losing 81-75 in the third quarter. And one of their players scores a layup and a foul right at the backboard, right in front of Ennis Freedom Cantor. And she's suddenly, now her team is losing, by the way. She scores a point, a basket, and she then starts screaming at the fan. She starts screaming at Ennis Cantor Freedom because he's wearing a shirt that defines what a woman is. I cannot make this up. Here, take a listen to how ESPN or whoever it is broadcast these games talked about it as it happened. Listen.
10: And right before the break, this was the scene inside Wintrust Arena after Natasha Cloud got that bucket. She wanted her voice heard. We have talked about the conversations surrounding the W. That is Ennis Cantor in the building today. And he has voiced how he's felt about the situation. Natasha Cloud voicing her opinion as well.
0: By the way, it's Freedom Cantor. Natasha Cloud, what do you mean when you say her opinion? What do you mean by her? Natasha Cloud voicing her opinion. Her opinion about what a woman is, and she's a woman. If she weren't a woman, she'd be playing in the NBA, right? She's playing in the WNBA, and she starts arguing with him. Now, at that point, her team, as I mentioned, down 6 points, 81-75. She gets into a fight with Ennis Freedom Cantor. By the way, why did the sportscaster there not say his name as Freedom? Why is she not respecting his pronouns? His pronouns are Freedom. Actually, his nouns are Freedom. He gets kicked out of the game. It becomes a circus, a big spectacle. Now everyone's talking about it. It's like you don't want to draw attention to the issue. You might not want to stop in the middle of the game and get into a fight with a fan in the audience and get them kicked out to draw more attention to it, but that's fine. Final score of the game, as if anyone cares. The Chicago Sky, they're called. The Lady Bulls are Chicago Sky. Ended up losing 113-90. The entire team went into a spiral after that. They were close. They were only 6 points down. They ended up losing by 23 points to the Indiana Fever. And that's why the WNBA will never really be a real sport as long as they behave this way. When it comes to supplements, two things matter most, that it works and that you can trust it. 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
13: Foundations of Freedom, a look at America's founding principles and the leaders who shaped our nation.
14: Near the end of the Revolutionary War, George Washington received a letter from one of his own officers. Colonel Louis Nicola suggested that America might be better served by a monarchy, with Washington himself as king. Washington firmly rejected the idea. He had spent years leading Americans in a fight for independence from a monarchy. He would not see that victory end with America creating a king of its own. He understood that the cause of the revolution was greater than any one man. His example reminds us that power can be offered, earned, or taken. But character determines whether we use it for ourselves or remain faithful to something greater.
15: With SRN News, I'm Jason Walker. Well, the Postal Service is advancing a Trump administration plan to help strengthen oversight of mail in voting. As the issue moves through the courts, USPS has finalized a rule requiring voter eligibility list and unique tracking barcodes for federal mail ballots. The administration says the changes are designed to prevent ineligible voting and improve election security. United States and Canada falling deeper into that trade war. New tariffs are expected to raise prices for products in both countries. Authorities in Haiti are reporting a number of deaths now after gangs attacked a small farming village, killing several people. Many others have been wounded in that unprovoked attack. SRN News.
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9: 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The Answer.
0: With regard to a whole lot of issues that affect your children's civil rights and, by extension, your civil rights. As a taxpayer, as an American, you have certain rights extended through your children in your government-run schools. And to that end, we're joined by the Assistant Secretary for Civil Rights at the Department of Education, Kim Ritchie. Kim, thanks for joining us.
17: Hey, Larry. Thank you so much. It's great to be here with you this morning.
0: Well, I appreciate it. The president, of course, signed some executive orders right after he became president that specifically had to do with Title IX and certain aspects of education reform, which now that we are hitting the second full school year after he was inaugurated president, local systems have had plenty of time to implement. So what are you looking for right now when kids go back to government-run schools this week?
17: Yeah, thank you so much for that question. I'm so glad that you started with Title IX. You know, Larry, this is my third time to get to serve in the Office for Civil Rights at the U.S. Department of Education. And as you and your listeners likely know, it is the office responsible for enforcing the federal law that protects students and individuals in schools from discrimination on the basis of sex.
0: Mm-hmm.
17: And what I can tell you is that by far, thanks to President Trump and Secretary McMahon, this is the most aggressive Title IX enforcement that we have ever seen in OCR's history. As you know, the previous administration distorted Title IX to where it meant nothing at all by interpreting the law to mean that it protected students based on their gender identity. They truly distorted and destroyed the protections that apply to women and girls in schools.
0: Yeah.
17: And so we are really focused on restoring Title IX to make sure that every woman and every girl in our educational system has the protections that they need, that they have, that their safety, that their dignity is protected, and frankly, that they have equal opportunity to participate in programs without fear of having to compete against biological men.
0: Yeah.
17: And as you know, we have some really high profile investigations, right here in our local area. Last
0: yes.
17: year, the department held Alexandria, Arlington, Fairfax, and Loudoun County, and Prince William County. We put them on high-risk status on the condition that because they were implementing policies that allowed students to occupy intimate facilities based on their gender identity and not biological sex. So we found them in violation of Title IX and put them on high-risk status, which impacts their ability to, you know, to pull down federal funding. That was a really significant move for the department.
0: So, and I appreciate that. And can you give us an update on those real fast? Because I do want to talk about the new school year and what parents should be on the lookout for and what rights they have. But quickly, with regard to the Loudoun bathroom issue and the Title IX arguments that we've seen in Loudoun County, as well as Fairfax County and other Northern Virginia districts, they were going to lawyer up and they were going to fight you. What is the status of that? And how do you punish them? Do you basically just take their federal funding away from them, or are there other punishments as well?
17: Yeah, right now they're on high risk status, which, as I mentioned, does impact their ability to pull down federal funding. But those cases, those complaints are ongoing, and the department is working very closely with the Department of Justice, the Civil Rights Division, and frankly, considering all of our options, including litigation, to determine how we are going to require those schools to come into compliance.
0: Okay, so you're not litigating this yet then? Because my assumption
17: yeah.
0: then is, Kim Ritchie, that they're just trying to wait it out until there's a new president. They'll just keep fighting you. They'll spend taxpayers' money on lawyers, And they'll just try to play this out in the courts until a new president comes in. And then the new president, if they hope it's a Democrat, will just end the lawsuit.
17: Yeah, no, I think that's exactly right, Larry. That was their strategy in the first term. I was in this role in President Trump's first term, and that's certainly some of the games that we saw school districts playing. What I will say is that with the recent BPJ opinion from the United States Supreme Court, we do have a really firm legal ground to stand on when it comes to requiring schools to come into compliance. I'm sure you all have looked a lot at that case.
0: Yeah.
17: Even with your listeners. But I think it's really important to note that all nine justices on the United States Supreme Court agreed that the term sex under Title IX meant biological sex.
0: Yes.
17: That is a significant clarification for schools. It gives OCR additional clarifications with regards to our enforcement, and it allows us to more aggressively pursue some of these recalcitrant schools that we know are going to push us on these policies.
0: Speaking with Kim Ritchie, Assistant Secretary for Civil Rights in the Department of Education, and so kids going back to school now. If a young woman is in a locker room or in a bathroom and a biological male is sharing that private space that's designated for women, what is her recourse? What are the parents' recourse there? What's the best thing for them to do in terms of rectifying that situation?
17: Yeah, it's a great question, Larry. So first and foremost, I would tell parents, grandparents, anyone listening, know your school policies. Go to your school board meetings. Ask questions. You want to see what policies your school district has enacted. You want to see if they are recognizing discrimination on the basis of sexual orientation or gender identity. You want to know what students have access to restrooms and to locker rooms and to other intimate facilities. You want to know pronoun policies. You want to know what types of school policies are being implemented that are going to directly impact your children. And if you see a policy that is concerning, if you believe that there are policies that are discriminating on the basis of race or color or national origin or sex, if we're talking specifically about Title IX, if you think that there are policies in place where the school is keeping information from you or they are not openly sharing your child's records with you, if they are not being forthright about the types of surveys or the types of questions that they are asking your child, use the Department of Education as a resource. File a complaint with the Office for Civil Rights or file a complaint with our Family Compliance and Policy Office. That's our office that enforces FERPA and the PPRA.
0: Yeah.
17: And so I think there are tools at your disposal. Secretary McMahon has been very clear. We are going to return education to the states. We are going to give states more flexibility. We believe that those closest to the child are best positioned to implement policies that are going to improve our education system. But when there is a clear federal role, such as protecting women and girls in schools, we are not going to abdicate that role, and we are going to push forward and fight tooth and nail to put parents back in the driver's seat and to continue to protect our students in public schools.
0: Kim Ritchie is with us from the Department of Education, and I think this is an important thing, and I want to reiterate and make sure I understand this correctly, because I think a lot of parents think that, you know, if they find out that there's a violation of their child's civil rights having to do with Title IX, you know, locker rooms, restrooms, that sort of thing, that it's incumbent on the parent to go to the teacher, go to the principal, go to the school board, wait until you get rejected all the way along the line, then they've got a case for the Department of Education. What you're saying is, if it's happening right now, skip through all of those other layers. You don't have to wait for the school board to have some sort of meeting and take a vote. You can go directly to the Department of Education and file a complaint right now. Is that what you're saying?
17: That's exactly right, Larry, and I think that's such an important clarification. I have met with parents myself who believe that they have an obligation to try to resolve the dispute or resolve the questions at the local level.
0: Yep.
17: But there is no requirement in federal law that they exhaust those remedies before they come to us for help. And, you know, I think just last month we launched a directed investigation involving Maryland. So we're investigating Maryland, the Maryland Department of Education, Montgomery County Public Schools,
0: yeah.
17: Prince George Georges County Public Schools and Frederick for these exact policies. So I would encourage parents, if you think that there is something wrong, just know that you have an Office for Civil Rights now that's going to protect your child's rights and going to fight on their behalf.
0: Yeah.
17: And I would encourage them to expeditiously come to OCR for help.
0: Our national audience should know that Kim Ritchie, in this regard, makes the travels really easy because D.C. is surrounded, literally surrounded on all sides by jurisdictions and school systems that push the envelope on these things. And well, you don't have to travel far, as you just said, to file these things either in Maryland or in Northern Virginia. Let's get to something that's a little more subtle. You mentioned pronoun policy. I've heard stories of children in elementary school who properly and correctly use the correct pronouns for a child's biological sex. And they have been accused of bullying if they don't adhere to the transgender preferred pronoun. I mean, we're talking about fifth graders here. But if a little girl pretends to be a boy and the school supports that, if a child doesn't properly lie and use the wrong pronoun for that little girl, they are then punished for bullying. What can a parent do about that sort of thing?
17: Yeah, I think that's an all. I mean, as you can imagine, Larry, that's a question that I get a lot from parents across the country, because as you mentioned, policies like this, pronoun policies like this in schools, are impacting students at very young ages. I've heard of cases with children as young as first grade,
0: yeah,
17: who are being forced to call teachers a certain pronoun that's contrary to their to the teacher's biological sex.
0: Mm-hmm.
17: So this is something that we are really watching. I know that it's an evolving area of case law. I know that there have been some victories in, you know, throughout the court system where, you know, courts have held that the government, that the school cannot force an individual to abide by a particular pronoun. But I think that this is an evolving issue that we are going to continue to watch how this plays out in courts. But this is certainly something that OCR has been looking at, and certainly something where we have received a lot of complaints on these issues as well.
0: Okay.
17: And, so we're going to actively investigate those and continue to pursue them under Title IX.
0: All right, in our final minute here, Kim Ritchie, what's the best website? Where's the best portal? Because government websites, forgive me, are pretty lousy most of the time. What's the best place people can go to sort of, if they want information, or if they do have a complaint already that they want to file to get the ball rolling here because their local jurisdiction is just thumbing their nose at the Trump administration's executive orders? Where should they go?
17: Yeah, that's a great question. Thank you for bringing that up, Larry. So, if you go to the U.S. Department of Education's website, the Office for Civil Rights has a dedicated webpage on that website.
0: Okay.
17: And it is very convenient. Parents can file a complaint online. There is a button at the bottom of that page that says file a civil rights complaint. And all parents have to do is click on that button and an online form will come up that will allow a parent to file a complaint.
0: Perfect.
17: Actually, any individual can file a complaint if they believe that there's ongoing discrimination.
0: Kim Ritchie, Department of Education, thank you so much. Great stuff. Happy back to school.
17: Have a great day.
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0: Your life with. Just, we've got a cautionary tale for you. Trust me, I can tell you many stories from my own personal life, but let's not go there. But let's instead take a look at a high-profile Hollywood couple. They were very popular in Hollywood. One of those it couples, right? But as often happens in Hollywood, things started to fall apart. Don't want to, you know, pick at that scab, don't want to tear into what went wrong, but there may be some insight based on some headlines we're seeing right now. Now, we're talking about Chris Pratt. Chris Pratt, you know from the Jack Carr movies, right, on Amazon Prime, the series, and of course from the Marvel superhero movies and from all of his, though the television series that he was on, I'm thinking of Community College. It's not the, what was it called? You know, like The Office. Anyway, Chris Pratt. He's hilarious. Very funny. Very good guy. I hate it when I can't remember something off the top of my head. It undermines my think factor work. I promise the show would be worse without think factor. With me forgetting things. Parks and Recreation. That's it. I got there. Parks and Recreation. No help from the team. Usually I get help from the team on things like that. Chris Pratt is hilarious. He also wears his Christianity on his sleeve. He's, you know, my hunch is he's probably a conservative Republican type, although here's the proof in the pudding. You never hear him talk about politics per se, and that tells you he's a conservative. Because in Hollywood, if they're talking about politics and they've got, you know, all the time, it means they're on the left, right? And but he is a professing Christian, and he seems to, you know, take the gospel to heart. And so that's also an indication that he probably leans a little to the right. Now, people might not remember, but he used to be married to an actress named Anna Faris. Anna Faris was in Scary Movie, and probably her biggest star turn was House Bunny, where she played a Playboy bunny who then, you know, reaches the age of 27. She's kicked out of the Playboy mansion. And then she becomes a sorority mother. And it's got like a cheap version of Legally Blonde to it, right? It's sort of like spun off of the Legally Blonde series where you've got this, you know, very pretty blonde. Everyone assumes she's an airhead because she kind of is an airhead. Woman who then takes over a house sorority, and the movie was called House Bunny. And she's a lovely woman. By all outward appearances, she seems absolutely gorgeous. Every man's dream. But then when you hear some of her ideas and some of the things that she's saying right now, you get some insight into why Chris Pratt was like, yeah, looks only take you so far. And this is why I say to the young men who might be listening, listen to your Uncle Larry. There are a lot of pretty women out there. You got to have some extensive conversations with them before you settle down and start building a family with them. Because take a listen to this. Anna Faris, who was married to Chris Pratt back in 2009, they separated 8 years later. They have a son. The son's name is Jack. Jack is being raised by Chris Pratt as a Bible-believing, gospel-believing Christian. He's 14 years old. They have joint custody, so much of the time Jack is spending days and nights and weekends and extended visits with mom. Anna Faris has now revealed, and the New York Post is reporting, that Anna Faris said to Chelsea Handler on the Chelsea Handler podcast that Jack asked her to accept Jesus Christ as her savior, which is a very sweet thing for a little 14-year-old boy to do to his mom. And clearly he was, you know, wearing his faith on his sleeve and having a really heartfelt conversation with his own mom about Christianity. Anna Faris then told the story to Chelsea Handler and said he's very religious. And she said that she said to him that I would do anything for you, including this, but it's going to take a whole lot of long conversations, says Anna Faris, now 49 years old. And she said, and so I try to challenge him all the time. I say, do you think it's a luxury that you get to be pro-life? You're a 14-year-old boy. You're talking to your mom about Christianity. And your mom says, do you think that it's a luxury for you to protect unborn children? What are you supposed to think when your mom asks you that? How gross is that, actually? By the way, his answer to her was the perfect answer a teenage boy should say to their mom at that point. Maybe? That is the wisest answer that you can give. She goes on to say, or I'll say, so what do you think of this mega pastor that's kind of a grifter? And he said, oh yeah, mega pastors are the worst. She went on to say that she's appreciative that her son is, quote, examining religion the way he is in terms of recognizing hypocrisy. So these long conversations that she's having with her son, who is a Bible-believing, gospel-adhering Christian at 14 years old, who wants his mom to go there, everything is negative. Everything is a child. Oh, what about megapastors? What about abortion? What about this? It's like, mom, you're losing sight of the whole savior thing here. Like I said, choose wisely, man. You know, even if she looks like a Playboy bunny. Very, very excited to tell you about my friends at besthotgrill.com. 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
24: 64 degrees at 559. Al Gatula with local news first. Here's what's going on. Federal and local officials on Long Island announcing a major gun and drug bust. Nassau County District Attorney Ann Donnelly said a joint task force with the FBI raided a home in Long Beach, found 23 illegal guns. Officers searched the home Friday, arrested 34-year-old Charles Burns. Authorities seized cocaine, fentanyl, meth, and MDMA. Cops say they also discovered over $100,000 in cash. Burns pleaded not guilty to 59 charges over the weekend, was ordered held without bail. Manasquan Beach has been reopened after it was closed over the weekend because of a large amount of trash that included dozens of syringes that washed ashore. State Environmental Protection officials say recent heavy rainfall caused sewer overflows that carried the waste into the water system. The waste consisted of household materials, and the syringes were for at-home insulin injections. You now know what's going on. I'm Al Gatulo, AM 970. The Answer.
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25: Breaking news this hour from Town Hall. I'm Rich Thomason. Today is the day the other shoe will drop in the U.S. trade dispute with Canada. The Canadians are expected to announce their response to President Trump's 50% tariffs on billions of dollars worth of Canadian goods. The president says Canada has been ripping off the U.S. for far too long, and that stops now. Treasury Secretary Bessent says President Trump has been working the phones, talking with Iran's trading partners.
26: The president is making phone calls to world leaders with specific requests to cease their interaction with the regime. We are already seeing results.
25: As a defiant Tehran responds to the Trump administration's declaration of economic war.
27: Iran's finance minister, Ali Madanazadeh, said sanctions were not new to his country and that it had a two-year plan to deal with the latest ones. Iran's security chief, Mohsen Rezai, threatened on social media that not a single drop of oil would be exported from the region. The U.S. Treasury Secretary Scott Bessent said that banks, businesses, and countries that dealt with Iran would share its isolation if they refused to cut ties. Iran's largest trading partners include China, Turkey, and the United Arab Emirates, which announced last week it was halting all trade and financial transactions with Tehran.
25: The BBC's Joanne Nell. A Trump administration is set to revoke the student and business visas of up to 200,000 asylum seekers. A State Department spokesman says they're foreigners who have entered the country claiming to be short-term visitors but then filed for asylum to stay permanently. Firefighting crews slowly getting a handle on the massive Hawk Fire burning near Reno, Nevada. 27% containment at last word, with no new fire growth being reported. Watching Wall Street this morning, the Dow futures are up 246 points. NASDAQ futures ahead 280. More on these stories at townhall.com.
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5: 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And by design, kids are kind of isolated, and it creates this sort of like, these kids are in this program and these kids are in that program. 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So you have diversity, not just in terms of religion, race, ethnicity, but also in terms of socioeconomic status.
2: Stay informed. Reaching Out with Gregory Floyd.

0: A crash being cleared eastbound BQE heavy by Atlantic Avenue. Traffic slowing down on 130 northbound, getting up toward the Cranberry Circle in Cranberry. It's closed with a tractor trailer fire being worked on. Inbound Pulaski Skyway slowing down into the Tunnelly Circle in Jersey City with an accident. 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Staples, that was easy. Sunny today, high of 80 degrees, chance of some showers overnight. 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

0: 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You can get us anywhere. And so many people are listening, like, outside the New York area, you know. So, hey, it's great to have you with us. AM970TheAnswer.com. Love having you with us. And if you're listening in New York, New Jersey, in the whole Northeast area, you know, we love you as well. So, welcome to the show. 6:06 in the morning on AM970 The Answer with Joe. And, it's nice to be, back. Thanks to Kurt Schlichter, for, sitting in. And, last week, Liz Peek was sitting in. And you know what? We're doing so much on the road. I want to thank you first and foremost for coming up to me and saying, Joe, I listen every morning. One guy said, I listen every morning. Yesterday, Anthony, I met Anthony and one of the Teamsters, and he goes, I love the show. And he talks about when Al Cotullo and you start talking and laughing and having fun, we love that. And when you go around and talk about everything but the news, we love that. I said, thank you. I love you back. We love laughing. And he goes, the best is when Joe Sebelius is Pat Cooper, I got to pull over on the side of the road because I laugh so hard. He goes,
1: how dare you stop driving?
0: He goes, that's Joe Sebelius doing Pat Cooper, right? I go, yeah, and he's 12 years old, and he's 12, and he knows. So thank you. You have no idea, because we just, you know, we don't get a lot. You know what I mean? Like, we just put this, and I got to give Jerry Crowley, he's a former living legend boss. He put us all together. So now, we just kind of winged it, and by the grace of God, you're listening, we put the little formula of the morning show together. And then they go, oh yeah, Joe, your guests are great. And he goes, but when you go off, you go off. I go, yeah, if something really upsets me. So thank you. You know, like, you're part of the family. And people get it and they understand it. So it's great to get out there. And I do gigs like a lot of folks maybe wouldn't do, you know, because you have to have some performers will say, I need this, I need that. But I'm like the guy, I'm like Mikey in the cereal there from all those years ago. Get Piscopo, he'll do it. Like I always tell you, you know, get Joey, he'll do it. So, and we go up and we have a blast. And I get to meet the nicest people on the planet. And that is you. Listening, I'm not patronizing you. You know you are, and God bless you for that. It's been a great week, been a great couple of weeks, you know, in Levittown and in Hempstead area. It's been Franklin Square and with the Teamsters last night. I'll tell you all about it. But in the meantime, the big news is, if I may, in a 6-3 decision, the Supreme Court handed the Trump administration a victory on Monday, allowing it to enforce President Donald Trump's election integrity executive order restricting mail-in voting ahead of the November midterm. So that's huge. That is absolutely huge. And the High Court lifted an injunction that had blocked the order, you know, by some moronic judge, in my opinion, in 23 states, and the U.S. Postal Service and Justice Department said they would immediately implement the revised mail ballot restrictions after the ruling. So the ruling clears the path for the U.S. Postal Service to check its distribution of mail-in ballots. You know, we know what's been going on, and there is such corruption, in my opinion, on all the elections. And if you say it, you get sued. You know, if you accuse somebody, but we know it. We just know it, and it's time to clean it up. So please stay with me for 2 seconds, and I love you, okay?

0: because when they attack Donald Trump, they don't like Iran, they don't like this, they don't like that, and everything. And now you got this DSA, these crazy people coming after them, Democratic Socialists. The Democrats are doing this. And listen, you could criticize all you want, but if Kamala's in, you think about the alternative. Yeah. Think about it, right? Don't forget, if the neocons running the Biden administration would be running the show. They would have taken the helm if Kamala got in. You imagine, we would have lost the country. We would have lost the country. All these insane things. And also not only voting, but also the border. You don't even think about the border and the violence that was coming into the border. And we still know the worst of it. You know, when it comes about the 2 million gotaways, we never know where the gotaways is, but Donald Trump's deporting people, you know, deporting 1300 yesterday in Virginia alone. Again, a sanctuary state with the Spamberger. I'm assuming Virginia is a sanctuary state the way New Jersey is. And they harbor, and there was more trouble at the Delaney Hall, this ICE facility. Will you stop with this? You said we're getting the bad people out. And what are they? It's so moronic, you know? And so 1300 deported. Drug prices are now, for the first time, these Trump RX drug prices are coming in. The Trump accounts that Gavin Newsom even said are great for children, right? Don't forget the fentanyl deaths down dramatically. The murder rates are down dramatically, all because Donald Trump didn't allow the killers in the country, you know, and then put the National Guard in the hot spots around the country. So you have to not forget that. So even though you may not like the gold in the Oval Office, you know, you may not like the new ballroom, you know, you may not like the airplane that came from Qatar, you know, and he took the airplane, but I'm telling you, and now Iran, and let me tell you about Iran, what I think, because the more I follow it, the more I understand, because Scott Bessent said, Treasury Secretary, he's calling this economic D-Day sanctions against Iran. And then when I did Jimmy Fallon, we did Jimmy Fallon on Saturday night. And thank you, Jimmy. Always a blast with Jimmy Fallon. You know, he lets me kind of go. And a lot of the times when you do the shows, even if it's a hit, on a network or something, they say, okay, you do your 6, 7, 10 minute hit. And they always say, this is the subject matter. Here's the way we feel. Comment on it. And you want to go, but I don't really feel that way. You know what I mean? It's like, and they kind of lay it out like you're supposed to go, oh, well, did you hear what they said about so-and-so? And then don't you think we should say this about so-and-so? What do you think? And then you're supposed to go along the line, and you got to come up with material that kind of goes along with the line. But no, Fela, Jimmy, let's just say what the heck you want. And I finally got my John Kennedy impression in, you know? I think you're all a bunch of morons. I want John Kennedy Jr., the senator. I want him to be the press secretary. You're as dumb as a rock. How can you ask a question like that? Come on. That's the guy. So Jimmy let me do that. It was fun. It was, and then, again, got some other stuff. I did my Chuck Schumer, I think Chuck Schumer really is the Danny DeVito character in Batman. And this is the guy. So that all worked. So, but anyway, we could say it. We could joke about it. And then Jimmy said, you know, you're close with the president. I'm not in the inside. I mean, I know Donald Trump and we have a great, you know, respectful relationship, you know, but I don't get invited to the Christmas party. I don't get invited down to the White House. I don't give, hey, Joe, come on around. And I got to tell you something too, but they always look at, oh, you got to get the network people in. And then I'm looking at the network numbers and they're like 1,700,000, 800,000, maybe 2 million, 3 million tops. Not like the old days where you couldn't walk onto a TV set unless you got less than 8 to 10 million, you know, but that's the way it is now because of the avenues of distribution, but they don't understand the condensed accuracy of you voting. You will vote. You listening to me right now, you will vote and you will get, and you will get Relief Factor and you'll go get, and you'll call FASTEC and you'll buy Life Back. I'm telling you, we are in such, by the grace of God, only because of you. It's only because of you. We're doing the best we can. that we have a very powerful, formidable platform. And a lot of the folks don't understand that. But although President Trump does know when he says he comes on the show, and he does come on the show and he understands it. But for the most part, I don't get invited to anything. I'm not like on the inside, you know, which is good because I could be a little more objective than ordinarily. But you have to understand when Jimmy Fallon says to me, Joe, you got a good relationship with the president. What do you think about Iran? And then I kind of joked my way out of it because it was the show and it was the platform on Jimmy's show. So I just said, look, here's what we got to do. And then I talked about the president. Who's the president going to turn to? I told you this on this show many times. Does he go to Hakeem Jeffries? Although Jared Kushner is now talking to Hakeem Jeffries. And I think Hakeem Jeffries is out. He's done with this new DSA thing. In any case, you're going to go to Jeffries. You're going to go to Chuck Schumer. You know, it's not when Ronald Reagan went to Tip O'Neill, Tip O'Neill had a brain. Tip O'Neill was a great politician, before a Speaker of the House under Ronald Reagan. He was like a legend. You don't have that now. You know, on the Democratic side, you just don't have anybody on the Democratic side that the president could go to, not to mention. Oh, and then I did the joke, if I may. I did the joke about the guy, the chancellor for Germany. His name is Fred Mertz. And I turned to the crowd and I go, what is this? I Love Lucy with Fred. Oh, Ethel. And they absolutely, the audience got the joke. I never thought they would get the joke, you know? I said, that was funny, but it's true. The president has nowhere to turn. And you got to, except for Israel. And Israel being vilified. Oh, they're genocidal. It's Israel. And we're the, and now somebody's got to stop Iran. Somebody's got to stop an answer to the deaths of all the Americans. And Donald Trump's the only guy with guts. Now, do I agree with it? No, I would not have gone in. I would not, absolutely not have gone into Iran. I would have done it in a secret, underhanded way. I would have gone Stallone. I would have got Dolph Lundgren. I would have got Mel Gibson. I would have got all the bad guys, you know, from those, all those expendable movies. And I would have said, like, honestly, I would have got a Mossad and the CIA and taken them out in a regime change. That would be my opinion. But K.T. McFarland said, that ain't going to work. You know, Jack Keane says, you got to go in with the military. So I listened to the experts on this show. K.T.'s on this morning. So, fortunately, so we'll get a breakdown. But KT did say you cut the head of the snake off. You could starve that snake or you could kill that snake militarily, but the end result is the snake is dead. And I think, and then is what I touched on, you sanction them to literally death. You sanction them to the point where they will come to us and just go, look, all right, well, how can we make a deal? And I think President Trump's going to look like a genius at the end of this. And I may be wrong, and you could tell me I'm wrong, but I don't think so. Because I think Donald Trump knows, and it's Iran, and I know, and you can't. So if you sanction Iran to the point where they can't do anything, and then you do some more military strikes just to let them know we're still here, I think there's a settlement there. And it would be great if the rest of the world came with us, aside from Israel and with due respect to Israel. It'd be great, but they're not. They're not with us. Nobody's with the president. So he does it himself. And I think the end result will be a safer world. Cause once you shut down Iran, you shut down ISIS, you shut down Hezbollah, you shut down the Houthis, you shut down Hamas, you shut down they are the devil on earth, these people. And they want an apocalypse. They want an apocalypse. It's the only way they want it. So hopefully we will get to it with this economic D-Day. I'm hoping, you know. Canada, on the other hand, this is another story. They're going to announce a retaliatory tariff on us because U.S. President Donald Trump warned Canadian leaders to fall in line to face consequences far worse than existing tariffs. But now again, you got Art Carney running. He got the honeymoon. He's running to Canada up there. This guy, no, his name is Mark Carney. Hey, Ralphie boy. He's accused of the U.S. government of attempting to subordinate Canada. You have to understand Canada is aligned with who? Who? Testing, right? That's like Stephen Moore now. Oh, he's with the question, right? But I'm telling you, they align themselves with China. With China. They have aligned themselves with China. And now they're becoming like an offshoot of China, Canada is. And I think the China. Canadians know. And exactly. And we know, and we love Canadians. I love Canada. What a glorious country. What a glorious people. They really are. You know they are. Montreal, Toronto, Vancouver, Manitoba. I mean, it's fantastic.
1: Yellowknife, Northwest Territories. Hello. Moose Jaw, Saskatchewan, you're on.
0: Larry King knew. Larry King knew. And I still never got a dinner. And so I said, you know, who were the Canadians pick these leaders? Like I hate to say it, like in Jersey, we do the same thing. How do these people get elected? You always ask yourself that. Well, I don't know. But Canada is just like running amok with this guy, aligning himself with President Xi. So anyway, I think so President Trump, that's what President Trump's talking about. Because in my opinion, that Carney's going with Xi and President Trump.
2: China.
0: I think that's wrong. That's exactly right. All right. Let me see what else. Listen, we got a lot to get into. We got a great guest show. John Solomon's on the show. That's all you really got to say. John Solomon's on the show. And that is a home run right there. Always. KT McFarland's on the show. Mr. Mike Davis on the show. It's going to be a fiery morning, baby. And we dig it, you know, and we're going to have some fun, with Food for the Poor. We're going to actually do some great things with Food for the Poor. And we're going to visit, Tommy, Giannarone is the, Ocean View restaurant owner, where we'll be on Friday, by the way. Seaside Heights, New Jersey. Oh, yes, we will be. So we'll have some fun over there. Art Del Cueto's with us too about the motor. David Fisher, gold and silver. He's the man and he knows. And Debbie Duhaime. Yay. Yeah. Debbie, how you doing, Deb? How are you?
3: Good. How was Lake George? How was Winnie's? I can't wait to hear about the whole weekend.
0: Oh, it was great. Oh, man, Winnie's was wild. It was wild.
3: I heard some of it. Yeah, Hoboken Mary was there, right? Love her.
0: I've got to tell you. You know, would again, all roads lead to Jerry Crowley, you know, our former boss, because he says he puts John Katzmatidis together. John brings me over to the WABC, and we do the show. And as you know, so now they switched it from Sundays with Sinatra to Saturdays, and I'm doing what I always wanted to do. This is my dream, doing the after dark kind of thing. And I'm on with Sal Valentinetti, the voice.
3: Yep,
0: and
3: he's great.
0: And he's a young guy that does the Frank Sinatra stuff, and it's hysterical. And then Hoboken Mary's there, and I put her on like she's a guest, that people love this. Is that the funniest thing, Debbie?
3: She's so entertaining. Yeah, she's great.
0: 87 years old.
3: Oh, she's
0: and
3: phenomenal.
0: It's midnight. Midnight, and she's still there. I'm telling you. And to Tony and Teresa, who brings her around. So we had a blast. We really had, and then we got my son Michael came down with his new girlfriend.
3: Do you approve?
0: You know what
3: we
0: do.
3: She better be nice.
0: That's what I said. She really is. It really is a beautiful thing. It's a beautiful thing. The two of them together. And then we had the great band. We had the Atomic Pearl Orchestra. So it was great at Winnie's. And then I'll tell you about Lake George when we come back. Great. Teamsters, all my Teamster guys and girls. We had a blast. Hey, Debbie, you doing good? Everything good in your life? Good, busy,
3: Everything's great. I went to a wedding this weekend. I was so busy. I went to salsa class. Oh, I've been having fun. Yeah, I'm having a lot of fun.
0: Salsa class.
3: Oh, baby,
0: look out there,
3: dance,
0: mama.
3: Let's dance. Come on.
0: All right, Debbie's going to dance for you with this traffic. Let's dance around this traffic situation always and all the time. It's Tuesday. It's August 25th, and Debbie Duhaime's got the roads for you. Thanks, Deb.
3: Let's see what's going on, Joe. We've got some delays on the downtown M train with emergency assistance going on. Let's go out to the inbound George Washington Bridge at 15 minutes into town. If you're heading to the inbound Lincoln, it's only 10. Holland Tunnel, 15 to 20. But on the Pulaski Skyway, on the way to the Holland Tunnel, watch for delays. Pulaski Skyway inbound by the Tunnel Lee Circle in Jersey City. It's an accident in the right lane. We're seeing delays, Joe, on 130 northbound by the Cranberry Circle in Cranberry. Everything closed. It's a tractor-trailer fire and crew are at the scene over there. We're seeing delays right now on the Jackie Robinson West at Cypress Hill Street with an accident. And on the New England Thruway southbound 18A getting down through Mamaroneck, it's some ongoing construction. The right lane remains blocked heading through that area. Partly cloudy today with a high of 80 degrees, a few isolated showers overnight. You now know where not to go. I'm Debbie Duhaime with Joe Piscopo, AM 970, The Answer.
0: All right, the one and only Debbie Duhaime. Nobody does traffic better. You know that. And we're always honored to have Debbie on the show with us, you know. Hey, honored to have you listening to us. So in the 9 o'clock hour, Daniel Patino, our friend from Food for the Poor, will join us, you know, after that earthquake in Colombia. And I know. You got a lot of expenses, and we're going to ask you to help out the Food for the Poor. But it's only $30. $30, you can provide family with urgent food for an entire week. Because you don't know. We're in America, thank God. And we know, and even though, and Food for the Poor, by the way, helps the Americans, you know, when there's a flood, when there's a hurricane or something like that, a natural disaster, Food for the Poor is always there for Americans, as well as everybody else around the world. But as we look at these, some of these countries, I don't think they have the proficiency of, you know, helping in emergency situations. So Food for the Poor steps up, and that is truly an act of God, in my opinion, you know, there but for the grace of God go all of us. So these families, they have no food on the table. They don't know where to turn to. They survived the earthquake. Now, how do they feed the family? So Food for the Poor is already responding through, and this is very vital that I tell you this, trusted local partners. So they, when you give $30, for example, and that's all we ask, you go Food for the Poor. If you go to AM970TheAnswer.com and you click on Food for the Poor Help Columbia banner right there online, when you call 855-907-4673, 855-907-4673, for $30, you could provide a family with urgent food for an entire week. 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I always tell you this when you're at work. All right, Piscopo's at it again with Food for the Poor. 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
0: Here we go, here we go. Hey, good morning. Joe Piscopo on the radio. Thank you. So, yesterday, it was just everything's been crazy. And it's going to kind of go on to January. So, you know, I want to thank, our bosses, Laura Schaefer and everybody said, because I have like vacation days that I just haven't taken over the last almost 11 years. So, when I take the day, it's part of my vacation day, but I use it to work. It's just in my mind. That's the way I do it. So yesterday I had like one of those off days. So I said, great, let me go because we had to travel and we went up to Lake George and we went and I did a whole show for the Teamsters in the state of New York. All the Teamsters were there and they had a great time. So a big shout out to Tommy Quackenbush and all the great folks. Just great people. I mean, and they said, Chico Joe, come on in. And I did a meet and greet beforehand. And then I go up and then it's funny too. When you think about it, they have families and kids, like young kids running around and everybody's getting dessert and they're getting, it's dinner time. It's like a barbecue, what they call the barbecue, you know? And I said, I throw myself right into it. Cause some people, it's so funny. If you're a performer, they go, well, I don't want to go up during a dessert. It has to be after dessert. I always crack up when people say that. You know, when you're telling the people that are bringing you in when you got to go out, don't serve this one. I said, just bring me up. We'll be fine. I'll work it out. So now I'm on the floor and and people are bringing the food in and out. They're going and we had the time of our life. We just had a fun time where I went up. I did songs. I did shtick, you know, and I worked all the tables and I'm singing to the children. I'm singing to the young kids and to me, it always makes me feel good when I look at a child and they don't go, oh my God, who is this old guy yelling at me? You know, you know what I mean? When they smile so warmly, every child smiles warmly, you know? And it's like, I just love kids. Love kids. And they see kids. For some reason, I have such a great relationship with children. You know, as they look at me, like they look right through to your soul, do they not? And they know whether you're a good person or not a good person. And the same with animals, like dogs, well, look, except for the birds that attack my house. But, you know, like dogs always look and they give me the benefit of the doubt. So we had a blast. We just had a blast and I worked in. I want to thank everybody. That's the Teamsters of New York State and Tommy and John Zanotti and my friend, Mr. Mira, who brought me in. It was just a great, great time. And I tell you what, and then, like Debbie said, at Winnie's on Saturday night, so it's so funny because we're supposed to, I know people want Sundays with Sinatra, and they lived by that, and they made the sauce and gravy on Sunday nights, and I'm going to try to get that back, and I think I'm going to end up doing it on YouTube, you know? So we're in the works of that, so I could give something on Sunday nights, because sometimes when you stream, what you stream, and I understand, and I hear the criticisms, when you stream, and you say, go to this site, and then it's not exactly what it should be. They cut out, they cut it up. It doesn't stream like you broadcast, and it's very frustrating. I understand that, so I apologize for that. On the other hand, on AM 970, we have a clean stream on this show. So after we're off the air at 10:01, not even 10:01, right after 10 o'clock, as Al does the news, we kick this out. And then you could pretty much get it. But sometimes when I do the Frank Sinatra show, there's a situation. Maybe it's the music. Maybe it's a rights issue. I'm not sure, but I apologize. So we'll try to get that Sunday nights. But in the meantime, my dream was always to do on the After Dark kind of show. Like there was a show called Playboy After Dark, and I'd watch it. And I think I was in 9th or 10th grade, and it had nothing to do with the girls. It was just like Hugh Hefner's penthouse. Probably was it was a set, I think. But they said, "Oh, this is Hugh Hefner's penthouse," and I would watch Miles Davis, and I would watch Buddy Rich, and I would see Sammy Davis Jr. and Mel Torme. Anybody, I'd go, "Wow, what that's this?" And I was a rock and roll kid, you know? I'm going, "This is the coolest thing I've ever seen." And for my whole life, I wanted to do After Dark. And how many times do I tell you on the show, I had this idea, I have that idea. I pitch it to the agents, they go, nah, I don't like Episcopo, now we're not going to do it. And everything becomes successful on all the things that it's in my book, An Average Joe. But, so I'm telling you, After Dark with Piscopo. That's what we have on Saturday nights. And then when we go to Winnie's Jazz Club, which is a great jazz club, the band was smoking. We got the band, a shout to Andy Mathusek, who put the band together, and to Marty Scott on trombone leading the band. Just incredible. We put horns in, and from 9 to 10 p.m. on Saturday, I'm doing a set. And then I brought my friend Sal Valentinetti. You know him as the voice from America's Got Talent. Sally is the best. Best of Long Island. Best, great guy. Talented. And we just, by the grace of God, ripped it up. Ripped it up. Then we go live at 10 o'clock, you know? And I don't got like producers there saying, but a lot of folks help me out, but I don't have producers. I don't have a clock. I do everything myself, and it's raw, and it's live, and people love it. So we're reinventing like radio in that regard. I love that we're doing that, you know? So thank you. And it was a blast. But the good thing is that I get to meet so many nice people and so many people from all around the country. And then people will come off the street. They go, we're listening on the radio. We're listening to WABC. We came in. This is great, you know? And so I appreciate that. And we have a lot of fun. And so that's great. So when I meet you, I get inspired and everything is great. And then when I meet and I'm sitting there and then one guy tells me, 6:34 in the morning, one guy tells me, you know, you guys are great. I love Al Gattullo and Debbie Duhame's doing this. And we listen to the weather with Steven. When Joe does Pat Cooper, the guy goes, he just falls over. Now this guy.
6: You're telling me he's laughing at me? He's laughing at me because I'm defending my dignity? How dare he do that to me?
0: Dignity.
7: There's about 80 syllables in that word.
0: I know. So you got a big fan in Anthony, our Teamster buddy. Thank you, my friend. Thanks for your kind words. And then I said, he starts talking about Al Gattullo and how they enjoy listening to us. So I go, look what Al just texted me, because my transportation up there was first class and beyond. So I posted a picture out the window of the aircraft I was on. And I said, beautiful upstate New York. And Al puts in Beyond the People Airways.
7: That's right. Roll right up to the jet, sir. Maybe get your bag, sir.
0: So,
7: would you like a drink, sir? Yes, water room temperature, no problem. Oh, air conditioning on the flight? No, we'll make everyone suffer. We know you. Yes. Come on board, please.
0: So he was laughing. Not buddy Anthony totally got it. Beyond the People. He goes, yeah, man, Beyond the People. So thank you. You're listening, and thank you. And thank you, guys. Thank you, Al. Thank you, Joey, and Debbie and Steven as well. So, and thank you to Laura Schaefer and David Santrella, our big boss in L.A., for allowing us to do the shenanigans that we do. It's just a lot of fun. Nice people. But it's funny. And then, I'm like singing, and there's little kids there, and I'd stop and I'd sing, and they look, their eyes get real wide. Like it was just a lot of fun. True, as real as it gets, you know, so we appreciate it. And yes, the flight was Beyond the People. And the guy comes over, the pilot comes over to me, and he goes, Joe, I was there at the comedy clubs when you were doing the comedy, and you cracked me up when you did the What Exit stuff, and I forgot I had done it at the comedy club, and then took it to Saturday Night Live, for better or for worse, by the way.
7: Oh, wow.
0: Yeah. But he remembered. He was at that comedy club. He wasn't an old guy, dude. He must have been a kid, you know. But he went down to the club. He remembered, so we had a great, great time going back and forth.
7: I'll do you one better about that, though, Joe. I was on the phone last night with a friend of mine, Jeff Abraham, who's a publicist for a lot of entertainment. Alan Zweibel is one of his clients.
0: Oh, and, Zweib, by the way. Yes. Stop right there. Zweib is a legend, one of the geniuses. Alan Zweibel. Yes, please.
7: So Jeff was telling me, you came up a conversation. He said, you know, I moved out to L.A. in 70. And in 79, he said, my friend and I went to, I think he said it was the Improv or one of those places out there. Yeah. And he saw you, Gilbert Gottfried, and Charles Fleischer performing on the same bill.
0: Yeah. And Charlie Fleischer, very, very Robin Williams-esque, who, you know, just Charlie Fleischer is absolutely genius, not to mention Gilly, rest his soul. But yeah, that was fun. But I would just kind of do a guest shot. Those guys are real, you know, they're funny, crazy, but that's funny. So it's all in one night at the Improvisation?
7: Yes.
0: That's so great. Down in LA. That's by the way, where we would do the warm up, where when you did the Tonight Show and Jim McCauley was the producer, and we always talk about other people in the Tonight Show realm who brought the great Johnny Carson to the airways. But Jim McCauley was the producer for comedians, and Jim would say, let's go to the improv, let's work this out. So you would talk about what you might want to talk about on the Tonight Show with Johnny, and then you'd go try it on stage like that at the improv over there. And it was, but that was a really nice club. The one in New York that the pilot buddy went, that was like a dive. No disrespect, but it really, everybody will tell you that. It was like, it was Hell's Kitchen, man. It was rough and tumble, you know, but it was all good. It was all good. So are you writing a book, Joe? Do you want someone to tell us or something?
7: No, I am not writing a book.
0: On the morning show?
7: No. Nothing but positive things. And he's a big fan. And he said he grew up with you. So he's a big
1: fan. I'm going to write the negative book.
7: Yeah. I'll write the positive book. Yeah.
1: I'll just trash everybody.
0: But you know what? It's like people, it's so funny when they grew up with me. Some are my age, you know, the baby boomers, but most of them are roughly 40 years old, 50 years old, and were children when they were watching SNL. And then they were kids when they watched stuff. They know the movies, and they really grew up, literally grew up with you. But now they're in power positions, and they have money to spend, and they come to the clubs, you know, and they buy what we suggest that they buy as we advertise here on the radio. And it's great. It's a beautiful, beautiful thing. So it's great, and we appreciate that. And people go, oh, I'm old. And I'm looking at them going, you're old. What do you think I am? I say, you're fine.
7: Hardly.
0: Yeah. Huh? What? What about that Alzheimer's thing? We'll talk about that in a minute. Al's got some Alzheimer's news. All right. We'll talk about Al. He's got some Alzheimer's news coming up in just a little while.
1: Are we going to talk about Alzheimer's news? That's what I heard.
0: I forgot.
1: Oh.
0: 6:39 show on the radio.
1: Alzheimer's?
0: The God freaking me.
1: Alzheimer's? Brioski?
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1: Need a little banaka, too. 64 degrees at 6:39. I'm Al Gattulo with local news first. Here's what's going on. Nearly 25 years since the September 11th attacks, new genealogy technology has positively identified the remains of a victim from the World Trade Center site. It's a first-of-its-kind discovery that the city says is a breakthrough. The new technology combines DNA testing with family tree research, something that has been recently used to help police solve criminal cases. The now-identified victim was an adult woman. Her family declined to publicly identify her. While not suitable for all remains, officials are hopeful the new tech will help provide closure to some of the nearly 1,100 victims from the World Trade Center site who remain unidentified. The sheriff in Passaic County is warning residents of phone scammers posing as law enforcement officers. Sheriff Thomas Adamo posted a video on social media urging people to stay alert for any suspicious callers. Adamo says scammers will make up fake warrants and demand money to settle the phony charges. He added that nobody from law enforcement would make demands of that nature over the phone. Anyone who gets one of these calls should hang up and contact police immediately. In sports, locals were off last night. Yankees will open up a series against the Astros tonight. Mets are home to take on the Brewers. The Bayonne Bees, they'll try to stay alive in the Little League World Series when they play the Great Lakes regional team from Hamilton, Ohio at 7 p.m. this evening. It's a win-or-go-home game. Tuesday evening's game will also be televised on ESPN. Stuck in traffic, Debbie Duhame's got the answer.
3: Good morning, Al. We're seeing delays on the downtown M trains because of emergency activity. Watch for slowdowns as you take a ride to the Pulaski Skyway inbound, getting in toward the Tunnelly Circle in Jersey City with an accident just cleared. Once you get to the tolls at the Holland Tunnel, still waiting 20 minutes into town. Lincoln 10 up at the George Washington Bridge 15. 80 eastbound, getting out past exit 37. Getting out through Rockaway, it's an accident being cleared. Traffic still heavy on the Van Wyck North up through Linden Boulevard. 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Open daily, reservations required. Partly cloudy today with a high of 80 degrees. You now know where not to go. I'm Debbie Duhame with Joe Piscopo, AM 970, The Answer.
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0: 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And in this 25th year, it's an anniversary year, 9/11, we are reminded that the toll of that day is still affecting heroes and their families. So heroes like NYPD officer Anthony Tony DeRosimo, who answered the call in the aftermath of 9/11, and DeRosimo spent time in the search and recovery efforts at the World Trade Center following the attacks. He was the recipient of many awards and was known as a man of service to his community. He later developed cancer linked to his service at Ground Zero, and he passed away in 2017. 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

0: sorry. They were the best. They were the absolute best. If you don't know, you don't know. What were we in? Eighth grade? When the Dave Clark 5 hit it pretty much, right? And they came out. Oh my gosh. And they had I tell you, every time Al plays it, I'm sorry, forgive me. But they had like what they looked like they should work in an emergency room with the outfit they had on. Cause it was like a white kind of, collar shirt, you know, like a white, like that you might, maybe priestly more than an emergency room. And then they had the jackets on, of course. Then they had white pants on. Yes, white pants. Not khaki, but like white cool pants. And then with boots, with English boots, you know, those boots. And they were stomping like that. Man, they were incredible. Mike Smith doing vocals there and playing the keyboard. Just a great. We used to idolize them when the Dave Clark 5 came out. Absolutely idolize them. Hey, yes. Yeah, so by the way, it's t2t.org. Thanks, Al, for holding up for a second. t2t.com. I'm doing 10 things at once. .org. t2t.org. Hey, you know what? $11 a month is all we ask. And don't forget, we got a lot going on. I already booked in about a month. We're going to do the 5K Tunnel to Towers run. And we invite you to register, and we'd love to see you there, ground zero. There'll be about 35,000 people will show up. So it's the 25th anniversary year. I'm honored to be the master of ceremonies down there. So that's going to be a huge, huge event, at ground zero. And that's about in a month, but you could register at t2t.org for that run. Okay. All right. We'll do that. Hey, so in the meantime, we're going to break just in a second. The big news is this Donald Trump, Supreme Court decision where, let me read right here, if I may. In the various blue states, they won't purge their voter lists or dead or non-citizens voters. The administration wants to track exactly who's receiving a ballot. The problem is, like what happened in New Jersey, you had 6,600 people arbitrarily registered. New Jersey knows what they were doing. They did, my opinion only, they did that on purpose in New Jersey to get people who weren't citizens but just wanted driver's license, because they give driver's license to anybody, you know, in New Jersey. And they wanted to register, and they registered like 6,600. So that was illegal. That was illegal that those people could vote. 400 of them did vote. That is illegal. What's the consequence? We're still waiting. We're still waiting to see. And we don't hear. But around the rest of the country, the Supreme Court on Monday cleared the way for the Trump administration to begin implementing an executive order signed by President Donald Trump earlier this year that imposes restrictions on mail-in voting. The court passed an injunction by a federal judge in Boston that had barred the federal government from applying provisions of that executive order in the November elections to 23 states. So challenging the legality. So this is, you can't just go in, you can't just have dead people voting. You can't go to nursing homes and all of a sudden a lot of people vote. Also in Minnesota, if you saw, there was a video before we break, and they went in, and people went in and saying, oh, we're from, they actually brought people in. And they said, and wasn't Nick Shirley, I don't think it was Nick Shirley, but somebody like a journalist like that. And they went to vote in Minnesota, and they said, these people are from some, it was just some, you know, country that in the Middle East. And they said, oh, and they're members of Hamas. This is what the person setting this up on camera to the voting people, the people that are working the elections in Minnesota. And they said, this is Hamas wants to vote. And they went, oh, okay. Because if one person comes in, you could vouch for somebody in Minnesota. That's how the Democrats are winning, man. In my opinion, that's how the Democrats are winning. And Donald Trump is all out and heck bent on stopping that. So we applaud that Supreme Court decision. Hey, Debbie's out there, 6:51, checking out traffic. Debbie Duhame, I'm back at it. We're on the radio. Everybody's listening, and we love it. And here we go, Deb, huh?
1: Yep.
0: Every morning.
1: Yep, we're back on this Tuesday morning, and welcome back, Joe. Always great to have you with us. Let's see what's happening here on the Southern State Parkway eastbound, right into 107. Watch out, Joe, in North Massapequa. It's an accident. Pretty busy on the Van Wyck North up through the area of Linden Boulevard. 80 eastbound, exit 37, getting out through the area of Rockaway. It's a crash, and we're seeing delays on the downtown M train. Watch for delays as well. Inbound Pulaski Skyway in Jersey City with an accident just cleared. I'm Debbie Duhame with Joe Piscopo, AM 970, The End. answer.
0: Over the last 30 years, Newman Ferrara, a New York City law firm, has evolved into a national practice focused on real estate, commercial, litigation, civil rights, class actions, and other complex litigation, representing many of the city's largest property owners, managing agents, and thousands of tenants. Newman Ferrara handles some of the nation's most significant class actions and civil rights matters. Newman Ferrara at 55 East 59th Street, New York City. 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
4: We're looking for a beautiful day here in New York City. Lots of sunshine, a few clouds here and there. We'll call it partly cloudy skies. High temperature up around 80 degrees this afternoon. Do expect a few isolated showers overnight. Most of us aren't going to get that rain. It's going to be hit or miss. Tomorrow morning, a low of 66. We hit a high of 82, partly cloudy skies, and heavy rainfall returns on Thursday. I'm StormGuardsNet Live meteorologist Stephen Parr.
0: 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And make sure you tell him Joe Piscopo sent me. Joe on the radio. I love this. Love this, man. Al's like the disc jockey in the morning, you know? And we love the music, you know, that takes us in. Coming up to 7 o'clock.
5: You're great the other night.
0: The answer. You saw him the other night, Albert.
5: Yes, they were awesome. Wow. They seven songs. They brought the energy. Everybody was on their feet from the moment this they started until the moment it ended. The English beat, Modern English, and Howard Jones were all fantastic. We had perfect weather. My wife was smiling. I mean, it was great. It was because she was the good luck charm this year, this summer. Every
0: What's
5: time
0: the name
5: we
0: of
5: went
0: the group?
5: To
0: a, the group? Kung Wang, Fu was that name?
5: No,
0: was
5: no. Wang Chung.
0: Oh, Wang Chung.
5: Kung Fu.
0: I ordered that the other day.
5: Did you?
0: At the Chinese restaurant.
5: Oh, yes.
0: Fabulous. The Wang Chung.
5: With a side of soy sauce. Yeah.
0: It was great.
5: Yeah, no, they were awesome. It was a fun night.
0: And they're singing. Nobody's doing lip syncing.
5: No,
0: anymore.
5: None of that. And let me tell you something. Howard Jones, no backing vocals, all him. Guy's in his 70s, nailed every note.
0: I stayed at a Howard Johnson.
5: Have you really? No, Howard Jones.
6: I would never believe you stayed at a Howard Johnson. Yeah, really?
5: Never.
0: No, I never have. I like the orange roof, though. I do like that. Hey, Joe of the radio, John Solomon's going to join us when we come back. The one, the only, John Solomon. Everything you need to know about anything and everything, John Solomon will report, all right? And then we'll make a trip down to Seaside Heights, by phone, but we'll be down there in Hart. KT McFarland on the show. What's happening in U.S. and Iran? You know what? You're going to find out from KT. David Fisher as well. Mike Davis, founder of Article 3. You don't want to miss Mike. Art Del Cueto and Daniel Patino from Food for the Poor. Piscopo on the radio.
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5: 64 degrees at 6:59. Al Gattulo with local news first. Here's what's going on. Police looking for a robber in the Bronx who shot a customer before taking off with cash from the register at a store. Robbery occurred at the 149 Grill and Deli on East 149th Street in Melrose at about 12:15 this morning. 33-year-old man shot in the chest, rushed to the hospital, expected to survive. The robbery caught on surveillance video. New Jersey Lottery knows their players are all living on a prayer to win big. So now local rock legend John Bon Jovi going to be featured on a new line of scratch-off tickets. The Bon Jovi-themed tickets coming to stores across the Garden State on October 5th. Lottery officials announced the scratch-offs will cost players only $5, but they could win big with cash prizes of up to $200,000. Ticket designs will be unveiled sometime in September. Walmart letting customers make purchases with tap-to-pay methods, including Apple Pay. 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Company says it plans to roll out tap-to-pay at all Walmart and Sam's Club's locations by the end of 2026. In sports, Yankees open a series against the Astros tonight. Mets are home to take on the Brewers. And the Bayonne Bees, they'll try to stay alive in the Little League World Series. They play the Great Lakes regional team from Hamilton, Ohio at 7 this evening. Tuesday's evening game will be televised on ESPN. It's a win or go home for Bayonne. You now know what's going on. I'm Al Gattulo, AM 970, The Answer.
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8: News this hour from Town Hall. Arich Thomason. The student and business visas of up to 200,000 foreign nationals may be revoked, forcing the supposedly short-term visitors to go home.
9: If it happens, it would be the largest single mass revocation of visas in U.S. history. State Department documents obtained by the AP show in the coming weeks, so-called B1 and B2 visas issued between 2016 and this year would be revoked. In a social media post, Deputy Secretary of State Christopher Landau called out people who he says try to use these visas to get into the country and then apply for asylum. In the past 18 months, the State Department revoked about 175,000 visas for people who have been convicted or accused of crimes, as well as for people who spoke out publicly against U.S. policies, mostly in the Middle East. Ed Donahue, Washington.
8: The Supreme Court has handed the Trump administration a victory over election integrity, concerns a presidential executive order on mail-in ballots.
10: The plan would create a federal list of eligible voters and direct the Postal Service to deliver ballots only to those voters. Ruling 6-3, the High Court says the states that sued the administration did so improperly. When it comes to the U.S. declaration of economic war on Iran, Treasury Secretary Bessent says it's already bearing fruit.
11: Over the weekend, comments from Iranian leadership clearly acknowledged the effect of this campaign, and nations that facilitate any interactions with the regime should quickly heed our message.
10: Later today, Canada is expected to announce its response to President Trump's 50% tariffs on a host of Canadian imports, some $20 billion worth of goods from Canada. On Wall Street this morning, stock futures in positive territory. Dow futures up 216 points. NASDAQ futures ahead 254, and the S&P futures 32 points higher. More on these stories, townhall.com.
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13: September 11th, 2001 changed New York and our nation forever. In the aftermath of the attacks, first responders rushed towards danger, displaying extraordinary courage, sacrifice, and commitment. Today, we hear from one of those heroes, retired NYPD officer Leo Cloper. This is Courage, Sacrifice, and Commitment, presented by AM 970 The Answer and produced by me, Annie Sadiq, a student journalist at WRHU Radio, Hofstra University. Connors and Sullivan, attorneys at law, are proud to bring these stories to the airwaves.
14: I was on patrol. I was driving a sergeant, and actually we had Howard Stern on the radio. That's how we heard. So then immediately after, they had a mobilization. They sent us down to the towers. There was fear. There was chaos. There was a feeling that we were going down there and we weren't coming back. So we go down and we can't find the mobilization point. And we wind up on West Street and we see where the plane went through and the fire, and there's parts of the plane. Nobody thought the building was going to come down. So we get over to the mobilization point where most of the officers are. Officer Moira Smith, she's the blonde-haired female officer they show. She went and did multiple trips in and out of the building helping people evacuate. The entire worst part of the ordeal.

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1: 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John Solomon is going to join us momentarily. The big news of the day is that Supreme Court decision that actually the Supreme Court kind of ruled that the states cannot sue the Trump administration. All Donald Trump wants is to clean up the voting situation, whether it's in mail-in, because dead people were voting, because everybody in, who were illegal, as we found out in New Jersey, were voting. How do you clean this up? How do you clean it up? So Donald Trump's attempting to clean it up. So, and now the Supreme Court says the states aren't allowed. Of course, now California already is saying, oh, we're going to go back and we're going to redo that. Why do you think all these blue states want to not go along with what Donald Trump's talking about? Because they, in my opinion, they manufacture votes. It could be nursing homes. It could be dead people. It could be people in the motor vehicle like we have in New Jersey. It's all manufactured. That's how the Democrats are winning. And if you're a Democrat, I love you. But that's how the Democrats are winning. And it's funny now they're talking about the midterms. Oh, what are we going to do about the midterms? Because now it doesn't look good for the Republicans on the midterm. But I'm telling you, after meeting with and seeing Mike Johnson, Speaker, and a Majority Leader Scalise, and feeling the impetus and the enthusiasm of from a lot of the New York representatives, you know, I think that the Republicans have a chance. To me, it's no question. Because let me go here, for example. There was an interview with this guy, Abdul El Sayed, and he's, you know, he's like running in Michigan, right? And he's another, in my opinion, he's a whack job, but he's good at what, he's a really good at what he does. He looks good at the podium. He's a handsome dude. You know, he's up there, keeps himself in shape, and he knows, and he's really a good presentation, but he's an absolute wacko democratic socialist. Okay. Jesse Waters puts him on yesterday, and you got to applaud Jesse for doing that. I don't want you to hear these people unless I have to, because of a fairness doctrine from the FCC, you know, we'll put on Democrats if we have to, you know. And again, some make sense. Some make sense. There's about three of them. So maybe. So this guy, El Sayed, said, now stay with me, please, and I love you. And now thank you for listening, and it's great, and it's Joe on the radio. But Jesse starts asking him questions, and he starts asking him questions about, you know, women, you know, being invaded by men in their sports, you know, and so when you go to school, the Democrats have, and if, when Biden was in, and if Kamala got in, and if these Democrat socialists get in, your daughters will have to put up with men in the locker room. People say, oh, you're exaggerating. Oh, that doesn't really happen. It does happen. And it's a sickness. It's a mental illness, what this is. And first of all, your mental illness, if you're a parent and then you let your son go into a girl's locker room and say, honey, that's whatever you want to be, you could be. We don't care. We really don't care. We love trans people. Come here and let me hug you. I love you. I don't care what you want to be. Just don't push it on our kids. Don't push it on our kids. So Jesse gets into it. I was going to play the interview, but why do I like my main criticism of a lot of the news media, they give these guys airtime when we shouldn't give these guys airtime. The big numbers comes from Fox News. They, you know, they have big ratings, whether you like them or not. You know, Newsmax coming on strong. And then there's the local media, and then there's the fringe media, and they are totally against everything that's great in America. They don't care. They'll anything against Trump, anything against America, they're going to put it first and foremost. And these people, these wackos, have a big voice on the fringe. But there's enough people listening on the fringe that could get these wackos elected. So why am I going to give this guy more time? And I'm not. But you got to give Jesse credit for being bold enough to bring this guy on. They get into a conversation. I'm embarrassed to play it for you. And I'm a

0: embarrassed to talk about it because it's so early in the morning. But they talk about, you know, mutilating children. And the Republicans don't want to mutilate children in sex change operations, you know, where hospitals are able to do this. How did we get here in America? How did we get here? I mean, think about that. And you know, anybody come down, don't tell me. Don't tell, oh, I'm a Democrat. And you're a Democrat and you let this happen, then you should be embarrassed, okay? You really should be. So Jesse posts this question to this Al-Sayed guy, and he goes, well, you know, are you circumcised? He says to Jesse, oh my God. And Jesse goes, well, that's a personal question. What are you, a doc, my doctor now? He goes, yeah, but what does that got to do? Well, that's the same thing as, listen to me, Al-Sayed said, that's the same thing as, you know, do like as castration. And he did not exactly, but he said it in so many words. Do you hear what I'm saying? That's what Al-Sayed said. And you could go back, and I invite you to go to Fox News and bring up the Jesse Waters interview, because I'm not going to play, because I don't think this Al-Sayed guy deserves an inkling second of our time on this show. But that's what he said. He said, in their mind, what kind of analogy is that? And then he goes into everything else about, you know, with healthcare. They have no specifics on healthcare and how about the problem with healthcare. Now, if you work for a company and you are covered with healthcare, or if you're a member of a union, like my Teamsters buddies, like, that was with yesterday, you are covered. But, if you're not, you gotta deal with a healthcare system in America that is the best in the world, and that is, and might be not the worst, but it's very problematic. You've got the best doctors. You got the most sophisticated of everything in America. Why do you think people in Canada with socialized medicine come to America to get operations? Because they know the doctors are best here. But if you ever try to get a doctor on the phone, and now for me, beyond the people, forgive me, I'm a spoiled brat, and I keep the doctors on, you know, on my cell phone, and I go to the best docs, and I'm very blessed to have the absolute single best doctors in the world, you know, working for me. But I think I've got to be fair. I don't know that a lot of people have that. And this, you ready for this one? When you go to the emergency room, you're paying exorbitant taxes. And let's say you live in Essex County, New Jersey, and it's home, so I can't be objective about it, and I love it. But it's crowded. The taxes are ridiculously high. And if you could go to a really nice hospital, and you could go to the emergency room, you want to know something? It's going to be jam packed. Why? Because the illegals can come in and go to use the emergency room, and that's the law. So they go in. Because I can remember, I will tell you this all the time. I would tell you this all the time. So don't tell me the Democrats are going to fix this but the Democrats are allowing these illegals in to get free health care. You think it's bad now? Now, when I would go take my mother, and I would see my mother when she got older, and she was like not feeling great, and I would run to the emergency room, and then it was a 3-hour wait. Oh, hold on. And that's where old Uncle Joe here, forgive me, you know, and it wasn't right, but I would call, I knew a guy, ba-ba-bang. And, you know, I called my man Lou LaSalle, rest his soul. Lou LaSalle was the greatest thing to happen. And he go, I'll get your mom right in. Boom, somebody would come right in. But that shouldn't be the way it is. You should be able to go to, if you're paying taxes, but I look around and I see, and by the way, I have a soft spot for immigrants because my grandparents were immigrants. So I have a soft spot and probably can't be objective as I should. And maybe I'm a little liberal in that sense. But don't clog the emergency rooms. Matter of fact, don't come into the country if you're not going to have health care and you're not going to become a citizen and pay taxes like the rest of us. But that's what will happen. If you do these health care plans like this guy Al-Sayed wants, what do you think an emergency room is going to look like? It's bad now. Can you imagine? You won't be able to get near it. You won't be able to get scheduled. And by the way, you know what? When I went, I'm telling you, you know me, I'm hypochondriac. So I got another MRI coming up. If I have a little glitch, I go, oh, you better check that out. I'm telling you, my age, it could be something serious, and I'm totally into preventative medicine. And if the doctors are allowed to do it, they look and they go, all right, let's take a look. You know, I'll get an MRI. I'll get ultrasound, whatever it is to check me out like that. So they could find out. One doctor told me, he goes, you know what? If this was Canada, you would have used up all your MRIs already. So you can't just say, if you're in like a socialized medicine. Yeah, I'm telling you, you can't go. They give you so much with the MRI, so much time for surgery. You can't go. You're not eligible. Imagine hearing that In America, you can get it done. The only criticism I have, and it's true, trying to work out with the insurance companies. I think the problem with everybody is the insurance companies. That's what I think the problem is. And I think Donald Trump should go and say, we're going to change the insurance companies. So, because you have people sitting at computers that are determining whether you are eligible for something or not. And that's ridiculous. Don't forget the drug prices slashed by Donald Trump. Don't forget Piscopo on the radio saying if you live in New Jersey, which is the medicine chest for the United States of America with every pharmaceutical company in the world, we shouldn't have to pay anything for our drugs in New Jersey. If there was a representative in the Assembly or the Senate, or if there was a governor that knew and had heart and soul New Jersey like you and I do, if you live there and you put up with the taxes and you put up with the tolls and you put up with the regulations and you put up with the insanity of over the how expensive everything is in the great state of New Jersey, although it's the number two place people want to live. You know, you love it. But my goodness gracious, you know what? You want to be able to at least get something back for it. And I would say, as a governor, you know what? Folks in New Jersey, you don't have to, there's no gas tax, and you're going to pay an inkling of what you people were paying in drug prices. Why? Because we're the medicine chest of New Jersey with all the pharmaceuticals in there, and we refine more oil. But now that Exxon was kicked out because the Democrats let Exxon go down to Texas. You know, there's a situation there, but we do refine a lot of oil, as you see in the New Jersey Turnpike. That's what you smell. That's what you see. That's what you hear on the New Jersey Turnpike. Think, why do we have a 50 cents per gallon gas tax in New Jersey? It's so easy. Ah, I get so frustrated. Don't believe anything the Democrat socialists say. And it comes down to this. You got to show up. This is vital, because once they get in and they're going to tell you, you get free health care, we're going to fix, they're not going to fix it. They have no plan. And this guy's talking, he's doing an equation of a circumcision to castration. What? What? They are mentally ill. And this guy, Al Sayed, in my opinion, did himself in. After Jesse Waters did this guy in. And once this guy doesn't get elected, you give Jesse credit for that. Because he put him on, let him be honest, and it was like a mentally ill person that Jesse was talking to. So be careful on all that. Oh my gosh. It's just, you know, you can't make it up. Hey, 717 with Joe on the radio and John Solomon's we're gonna talk about, the Supreme Court decision. What's going on with Canada? And I think the play by Donald Trump, And I like to be the news whisperer to tell you, and maybe I could be the Trump whisperer too. The problem is with Ed Norton in Canada, the prime minister there, he's aligning himself with China as opposed to aligning himself with the United States of America. And that, if that, you want to tick Donald Trump off, yeah, you go along with President Xi. That's what's happening in Canada. And the Canadians know it. But yet, these, like when you look at New Jersey, we know what's wrong, but the people somehow get in and they totally mess up the state. That's what's happening in Canada. So that's what that's about. So we'll see exactly what happens with that, with the tariffs and how Donald Trump is working that out, right? And then KT McFarland's going to tell us about also on speaking of translating Donald Trump. I think that they're going to, I told you this before, and I said it on Jimmy Fallon in a funny kind of way, but I really think they're going to sink only from the conversations that we have. I think Scott Bessin, Treasury Secretary, is going to sanction to death Iran. And there's going to be a point where they're so weak that we could hit them militarily, not with troops on the ground, just to knock out. And I think at the end of the game, and I may be wrong, and you could call me, tell me I'm crazy, and I may be wrong, but I think that Iran is going to come back, and it may not be a complete surrender and with a white flag, but it's going to be America in charge, and America saves the world. Because you got to get, and don't forget about the deaths of all the soldiers that I always told you about, and the sailors that died because of Iran, okay? You can't forget about that. But anyhow, I may be wrong, and we'll work it out this morning on the show, okay? 19 minutes after 7 o'clock, and John Solomon knows best from Just the News, and he's coming up momentarily. Debbie's out there. Nobody knows traffic better than Debbie. Good morning, Debbie. Do aim.
1: Good morning to you, Joe. And let's see what's happening on this beautiful morning. It looks like you're slowing down on the Cross Island. Cross Island southbound right past the Throgs Neck Bridge. Watch out for an accident. We're also seeing delays on the Belt Parkway west into Bay 8th out by the Verrazano. A collision there to deal with. Troubles on the Grand Central Parkway westbound getting out toward Union Turnpike. Accident involving a motorcycle. Left lane is blocked here. Grand Central Parkway west into Union Turnpike. The LIE eastbound slowing down on the island out by Bagatelle Road, exit 50. It's an accident here. And watch for slowdowns as you head to 287 northbound, exit 47 in Montville. We're getting reports of a collision there. 80 east in Rockaway. An accident was cleared. Inbound George Washington Bridge 10. Outbound George lower construction. Inbound Lincoln 10. Holland still waiting 15. Watch for delays on the M train. Nice day on the way, according to Stephen Parr, with a high of 80. Some isolated storms overnight. I'm Debbie Duhame with Joe Piscopo, AM 970, The Answer.
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3: I'm Jerry Willis, and this is the Fox Business Report. Dick's Sporting Goods is expected to report earnings this morning. Investors will be looking at how its integration of Foot Locker is working out. Also reporting today, video communications platform Zoom and TurboTax parent company Intuit. Also today, the Conference Board releases its consumer sentiment reading for August. Jamie Cox of Harris Financial says the inflation readings appear to show it has stalled.
4: I don't think it's going anywhere. It's not dropping very quickly, for sure, but it's not going up, and I think that's going to keep the Fed sort of in neutral. That's where they've been for the past couple of months. I think that's where they're going to be. I don't think investors that are pricing in big rate hikes are going to be correct.
3: And today, S&P Cotality releases the Case-Shiller National Home Price Index for June. The Census Bureau reports new home sales for July. That's your Fox Business Report. I'm Jenny Coselda, invested in you.
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0: Hey, Joe on the radio, good morning. Great to have you with us. Let me tell you about Food for the Poor, if I may, and I appreciate it. And I know how stressed you are sometimes. Oh, I got to pay for this, I got to pay for that. You're like me, you know, like you're a walking entitlement program. But so it is with great respect that we reach out to you. And we ask only $30, $30, you know, when I talk about the earthquake in Colombia. And tonight there are families, as I speak to you now, they don't know how they're going to put food on the table. And I know Food for the Poor, and they go through these local trusted partners. So the money that you send goes directly in food right to these people that need help and providing emergency food and critical relief to the families affected by this disaster. 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
0: Hey, Joe on the radio. John Solomon is the man, award-winning investigative journalist, founder of Just the News, and host of Just the News No Noise on Real America's Voice Network. John, welcome back to the show. Happy Tuesday. How are you, my friend?
9: I am doing well. Good to be with you.
0: You know, always honored to have you with us, John Solomon. You know, before we get to the issues of the day, you know, John, on the midterms coming up, I'm telling you, I'm seeing and I'm looking here at what Donald Trump has accomplished, and I'm afraid it's going to go away. But when you think about the fentanyl deaths, think about that, how dramatically they have dropped. How about the murder rates and the crime down to the lowest since like 1900? I mean, some ridiculous because of Donald Trump's initiatives. Deportations, 1,300 alone yesterday in Virginia. Drug prices with Trump RX, the Trump accounts. You know, maybe people were moving at such a warp speed the way Donald Trump likes to live. You know, he's at warp speed. We got to keep up with him. But he's done so many great things that when you see El Sayed with Jesse Waters and you see this wacko, you know, in my opinion, I'm saying, I'm thinking there's no way these guys can get elected, because if they don't, we're right back to, Kamala 2.0. I mean, it's dangerous, but we should highlight all the great things that are happening, John, correct?
9: I think you're just starting to see the beginning of what the president's going to do. In fact, you laid out the president's strategy. Make a deep, dark contrast between what the president's achieved and what the Democrats will achieve or try to achieve if they are elected. And I think that that will be, typically midterm elections tend to bubble around the issues of the day, right? The issue, something in Minnesota will matter to Minnesotans, and something in Michigan will matter to people in Michigan. Something in New York will matter to New Yorkers. But President Trump's going to nationalize the debate. He's, as he said the other day, I'm on the ballot, even though I'm not a candidate. I'm on the ballot. Mm-hmm. He's going to make this election about what he's achieved, where we came from, what the Joe Biden era of America was like, and what a future with an AOC or an El Said or any of the other radical leftists, where they would take America. And I think that's going to be the debate. And along the way, he'll enumerate all of those successes. You saw J.D. Vance is on the campaign trail already doing some of that. President Trump's done a couple of events. He'll do dozens in the fall. This election will be a debate not about what about the normal local elections are in a midterm election, but more importantly, what is our nation going? Where is it going? Where do you want it to go? And that becomes a winning issue for Republicans and a tougher issue for Democrats who have financial fundraising problems as well as an identity problem. Their party's at war with each other. They're fighting over Israel. They're fighting over communism and socialism. Mm-hmm. The president is going to make sure voters know that that's the party you don't want in charge right now.
0: And John Solomon, and we so appreciate your expertise, socialized medicine. I know now when you get people come in illegally, they get driver's licenses in states like New Jersey. Thank you very much. We'll go into any emergency room, clog up the emergency room, and the rest of us are paying exorbitant because of Obamacare insurance, and then we pay exorbitant taxes, and what happens? People could go in and use whatever they want, and we wish them all the best, and we don't want to turn anybody away, but imagine if they try to do this quote-unquote socialization of medicine. John, it'll get even worse. Is that possible, John?
9: Well, keep in mind what we saw. We got a taste of socialized medicine during the pandemic, where you and your doctor couldn't make a decision for yourself. You had to follow what Anthony Fauci and the public health and the CDC and the FDA said you had to do. We had to take a vaccine whether we wanted it or not. We had to shut down our kids from school. We had to wear masks. We had to walk 6 feet apart, even though there was no science to that, as we learned from Fauci and others. So that was a warning sign, a little taste of just how bad socialized medicine could be. And I think at the end of the day, President Trump is offering a very robust alternative vision to that. And by the way, the Republicans are putting together important health care plans. For the first time in maybe 10 or 20 years, Republicans are running on a health care plan and Democrats aren't. And I think that that's a really interesting twist. Americans so frustrated by the Obamacare failures, and the Republicans in both these local races and nationally have a health care plan that they're beginning to do. And it starts with TrumpRx, the incredible website where people can just get a coupon and go to their pharmacy, and all of a sudden they get a drug at far cheaper a price than they were getting it before. All across the way, President Trump is being able to do this. And I saw this poll the other day. President Trump is for price transparency in healthcare. That's a really important. What does it really cost to do my procedure? What does it really cost to buy that drug? And 70-80% of Americans were with the president saying, that's a great idea. Democrats don't have something like that on the table this election cycle.
0: Wow. Yeah. Amen, John. So appreciate your expertise on all of this. And before we let you go, President Trump with Canada, if we could talk about that for a second, because I think, and this is my opinion only, you know President Trump better than anybody. And some of us, you know, have the good fortune of knowing the president, and you could see his play. Isn't he mad? This is a guy, Carney, in Canada, is aligning himself with China. Canada's going with China. And President Trump is beside himself. Why are you doing this? And this was the impetus for the tariffs, correct?
9: It's a big part of it. Yeah, absolutely. It is the impetus why Canada didn't take the deal that it originally agreed to. China must have balked at the last minute, and Carney panicked that his communist friends over in Asia would not be happy with this deal. And so he chose the Chinese over his own people. He chose the Chinese over the American compatriots who, in any future conflict, would be who Canada ever needed to rely on for security and safety. China's not going to defend Canada in an attack. Most Canadians know only America would be there. Right. It's our military and our military might. That protects Canada now. I was in Canada this past weekend for a brief, literally 4 hours, I think. I was in Victoria, Canada.
0: Yeah.
9: I got in a cab ride, took my wife to a quick dinner. The cabbie recognized me from American television and said, "Hey, tell President Trump I'm rooting for him to win the tariff war with Canada." I'm like, "Wait, you're a Canadian?" He's like, "Yeah, you don't understand. In Canada, I pay $8 a gallon of milk right now because there's a milk cartel in Canada that keeps the prices artificially high. If President Trump wins and American milk comes into Canada, I'm going to save about half a cost of a gallon. I'm going to be down to $4.50, $4 a gallon. That's what I want. Tell President Trump that." In Canada, the Canadians are rooting for President Trump against Carney. That's a pretty telling story.
0: Great story, John. And we love the Canadians. The Canadians are beautiful.
9: We do love the Canadian people. Yeah. We don't like their government, but we love the Canadian people.
0: Love the Canadians. John Solomon, brilliant as always, John. Thank you so much. Come back when you can and see you soon, my friend.
9: All right, my friend. Thank you so much.
0: Thank you, John. John Solomon, award-winning investigative journalist. Check out Just the News, please. Check out Just the News, No Noise on Real America's Voice Network. Check out John Solomon Reports on Salem. John's all over top of his game. You got to listen, you got to watch, and you got to always read John Solomon. Joe Piscopo on the radio, 7:34. We're going to go to Seaside Heights in a second, but let's go to Al Gattula right now in the newsroom on AM 970, The Answer.
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10: 66 degrees at 7:35. Al Gattula with local news first. Here's what's going on. A dog run is being shut down in Bed-Stuy, Brooklyn after the soil was found to be contaminated. Officials say recent testing showed elevated levels of arsenic and mercury in the soil at the dog run at Herbert Von King Park. The testing was done to prep for reconstruction of the dog run. It's unclear if there are health risks for people or dogs who use it. Parks Department says other parts of Herbert Von King Park are safe and will remain open. The New Jersey Department of Transportation has scrapped its plan to convert part of Route 35 that stretched from Lavalette through Toms River to two two-way streets. Currently, the road consists of two one-way streets. The state had also considered requiring cars to back into parking spaces along the busy stretch, but pushback from the community was so strong it prevented the idea from moving past the conceptual stage. The state had originally developed the plan to cut down on accidents along the route. Officials say they'll go back to the drawing board and develop a new plan. In sports, the locals were off last night. Yankees will open up a series against the Astros tonight. The Mets are home to take on the Brewers and the Bayonne Bees. They'll try to stay alive in the Little League World Series when they play the Great Lakes Regional Team from Hamilton, Ohio at 7 p.m. this evening. Tuesday's evening game will also be televised on ESPN. It is a win or go home for Bayonne. Stuck in traffic, Debbie Duhame has got the answer.
1: Good morning, Al. No problems right now at 35 through the area of Lavalette. Still moving okay at the Bayonne Bridge. Watch for some slowdowns on the eastbound Gowanus. It's stop and go up through the Prospect. Eastbound BQE slowing down up toward Atlantic Ave. Westbound BQE heavy right through the Brooklyn Bridge. We're seeing slowdowns on the Van Wyck northbound. Stop and go traffic up by Liberty Avenue. Westbound Belt at Bay 8th. It's an accident being cleared. Troubles on the Grand Central Parkway westbound at Union Turnpike. Accident blocking two lanes, this one involving a motorcycle. So watch for slowdowns on the Grand Central Parkway west at Union Turnpike. Also on the LIE heading east out by Bagatelle Road into Dix Hills over in Suffolk County. Watch out for an accident. Three lanes blocked heading through that spot as well. Inbound George Washington Bridge 20, Lincoln 15, Holland waiting 25. Partly cloudy today, high of 80 degrees. I'm Debbie Duhame with Joe Piscopo, AM 970, The Answer.
0: That is Debbie Duhame. Thank you so much, Debbie Duhame. We have so many great women on this radio station. Dottie Herman and Debbie Duhame. Dottie has the Eye on Real Estate show. 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Everybody goes to Eye on Real Estate Saturday mornings at 10. 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It's called Real Talk with Dottie Herman. And Dottie's like a boss. She is. She's a boss. She has 7,000 people working under her, but she's got a great heart. And as she climbed the corporate ladder, as she achieved the American dream, as she overcame life's obstacles, Dottie believes success is not success unless you share it with others, and that's what she does on Real Talk with Dottie Herman. 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
14: 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We do fight as well as we can to get protective orders in those cases.
11: Stay informed. 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
0: All right, let me tell you about Michael's of Brooklyn, Avenue R, off of Nostrand Avenue. You say hello to Fred and Johnny and Marianne and Michael themselves. 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It's made right there in Brooklyn, made right there. 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I'll tell you, you want to get there, though. And if you do go to Michael's of Brooklyn, you got to call because it is so popular. Everybody's going, all right? 718-998-7851. It's 718-998-7851. It's Michael's of Brooklyn. You know, they've been serving that community since 1964.
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0: 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Hey, let me go to Tommy Janarone right now, owner of Ocean View Restaurant. We will be there Friday. Tommy, welcome to the show. How are you, my brother?
18: Good morning, Joe. What's going on, my man?
0: Hey, man, we're all set to come down to Seaside Heights, you know? It's going to be exciting. And you're going to put, I think I heard Big Al's even coming down, and we're going to kind of invade your restaurant, an Ocean View restaurant. I hope you don't mind, Tommy.
18: Oh, God, it'll be my pleasure. I haven't seen you in so long. Back in 1989, I booked your rock and roll show.
0: What?
18: I think in 89 or 90 at the Birch Hill in Old Bridge.
0: Yeah,
18: you were fantastic.
0: Oh, my gosh, I remember that. That was great. What was the name of the joint? It wasn't Club Binet. It was another name. What was the name?
18: Birchill.
0: Yeah, that was wild. That was wild, man, going in. I remember I would play different places. Like, we did Joe Pops down the LBI, and then you were down there. You did. Oh, my God. Well, thank you for that, Tommy. So now.
18: Oh, it was like you were amazing.
0: Yeah, no, it was so much fun, man. That was so much fun. Hey, so, and I remember these dates. It's amazing. The older I got, I remember every date I was at. You know, it's crazy, right? It's great. We remember all these things. Tommy, how'd you get into the restaurant business? Now you got a premier restaurant, Seaside Heights, the ocean, beautiful ocean view restaurant. How'd you make that switch to the restaurant business entirely?
18: I've been in the hospitality business my whole life, and Seaside Heights was just needed something new, and the town is just fantastic. And they're coming up. They're coming up. And me and a couple other guys got together, and we're the new kids on the block down there, and we're loving it. The town's amazing.
0: Yeah, it is. It's great, though, man. And I remember as a kid, Seaside Heights always, and now we're highlighting everything great about Seaside Heights and the Jersey Shore. I heard you got French toast down there. I'll be getting the French toast in the morning, huh? What else?
18: Anything for you, Joe. Anything for you.
0: What else you got? What would you recommend diners try at the Ocean View restaurant, Tommy?
18: Oh, geez. You know, it all depends on your palate and what you like. Yeah. Everything, you know, from fish tacos to a steak or even our smash burgers are a huge hit. Everything. You name it. You know, we try to keep it simple yet great. For everybody.
0: But then you got a view of the ocean. You're right there. I mean, that's like prime real estate down there. Did you look for a property, Tommy Gianarone? You look for a property saying, look, I want to utilize the shore, so we want people to see the ocean when they're enjoying the fine cuisine, huh?
18: Well, we're the only place that's actually completely on the east side of the boardwalk. So we're completely on the beach, although we're on a pier.
0: Yeah.
18: But yeah, you'll see Friday. We're gonna tear it up Friday, and the view is great. We also have a wedding. We do weddings and private parties there.
0: Oh,
18: and
0: cool.
18: Doing this, we've really been spearheading bringing live entertainment back to Seaside. So after dinner's over, we have some amazing bands and DJs, and Seaside's been very welcoming. The town and capital have been amazing.
0: Wait a minute.
18: The owners are great.
0: Yeah, yeah. Is there any room for a Frank Sinatra show down there, Tommy Gianarone, huh?
18: I'm thinking so, Joe.
0: I heard there's Italians down there, Tommy. I heard there's some Italians around there.
18: Listen,
0: huh?
18: my brothers are there. They're in force. And let me tell you, they're the ones coming out spending the money.
0: I know, man. They're the best. The Italians are the best, man. You know, they gave us no respect, but we own it. Don't we own it? Oh, I'm sorry. I was with my Teamster buddies yesterday in Lake George. God bless them all. I said, Italians, Italians. And then I said, how many Irish here? Mostly Irish in the unions. I'm going, wait a minute. I'm getting outvoted over here, you know, listen, the Irish, the Italian, whatever you are. Oh, the beauty of Ocean View Restaurant, Tommy, help me out here. You got all kinds of cuisine for all kind of ethnicity, correct?
18: Oh yeah, we have everything. Yes, we do. We have, you can find something if you're vegan or gluten free or whatever you need. We try to serve the tourists in the community.
0: Yeah,
18: as best we can.
0: That's good. My kids, my girls, gluten free. I go, what's with the gluten free thing? And they go in there, I'm gluten free. Then I'll make we gotta be gluten free. So I cannot tell you how much I appreciate that, Tommy Gianarone. So you can go to the Ocean View restaurant, and if you're a dad like me and you want to impress your daughters, they'll say, honey, they got gluten free. That's big now, right, Tommy?
18: Yeah. I mean, I'm looking for the place that has extra gluten, but, they don't have any of those.
0: I know. That's so funny. It's so true. Can you add some gluten to my food, please? That's the way to do it.
18: Can I get a side of gluten?
0: That's so great. Please, I'm so tired. Can we have gluten-free, please? I'm only gluten-free. Yeah, I want more gluten, all right? Tommy, you're the best, man. Great to hear your voice. I can't wait to see you Friday. We'll have a blast, man, that Ocean View restaurant. Thank you for joining us this early in the morning, Tommy General. God bless you. Can't wait to see you on Friday, my brother.
18: My pleasure, Joe. I'll see you Friday. And check out exit82.com for anything Seaside Heights. And
9: 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That's your roadmap, brother.
0: Well said.
9: See you Friday.
0: We're on it. See you Friday. Thanks, Tommy. God bless you, man. Tommy Giannarone right there, owner of Ocean View Restaurant. And Tommy's right. 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We got a winner, Al Gattula.
10: Yes, we do. 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
0: Thank you, Al. Debbie, that's hysterical. Tommy's so funny. More gluten with that, please. Because wherever we go, when I'm with my beautiful daughters, no matter where it is, I go, oh, I found this great restaurant. Oh, are they gluten-free? But apparently that's a thing, and it's healthy, and I dig it. But I like what Tommy said. I want more gluten. I need more gluten.
1: Give me a little more. Give me a little more, Oh, that's hysterical. He was funny. I can't wait to meet him on Friday.
0: Yeah,
1: we're
0: going to have some fun. You're coming down, Deb, right?
1: Oh, yeah, I'll be there.
0: Not a morning show without Debbie Duane. We love you there. That's going to be so much fun. Hey, Debbie, let's check out the traffic. It's coming up to 8 o'clock. Debbie's on the road for you. How we doing? How we doing?
1: What, I just checked out that website, exit82.com. That is so cool. Lots of info. Let's see what's going on right now, Joe. As we travel around Jersey, we do have some slowdowns. As you get to 287 North, exit 47 up through Montville, it's an accident. New Jersey Turnpike, Eastern Spur North at 15W, a crash over there. Troubles right now as you head over to the island on the LIE eastbound at Bagatelle Road, exit 50, accident in the right lane, heading out through Dix Hills. We're also seeing delays on the westbound belt at Bay 8th with a crash. Grand Central Parkway westbound accident being cleared at Union Turnpike. Over on the Southern State Parkway eastbound, right at Franklin Avenue to Franklin Square, it's a crash. Also the Southern State East at Wantagh Avenue, it's an accident. It looks like one lane remains blocked. Cross Bronx West, heavy into the outbound George Washington Bridge with construction lower level. Inbound GWB 20, Lincoln 15, Holland still waiting 30 minutes into town. You now know where not to go. I'm Debbie Duhaime with Joe Piscopo, AM 970, The Answer.
0: Debbie Duhaime, thank you so much. 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
0: You know, hope sheds light. Hope sheds light. We want you to go to hopeshedslight.org. It was started by Ron Rossetto when he lost his son, Mark Rossetto, at 32 years old. Mark died to a hard-fought battle against substance abuse and heroin experimentation in 2012. And then when the Rossetto family was going through this very difficult time, and I'm reading here from the website of Hope Sheds Light, you know, they struggled to find the help they desperately needed. And since the family and friends of those with addiction problems often feel isolated, they feel ashamed, overwhelmed, and hopeless. And Ron, alongside friends Stephen Willis and Arvo Prima, and their sons were battling addiction, and then Stephen and Arvo lost their son as well. Stephen's son Mark and Arvo's son Pavo. This is as heartbreaking as that is. It's an inspiration because it gave Ron and his friends the impetus to start Hope Sheds Light. So if you are personally affected, you know somebody affected by substance use disorder, or simply want to stand with those who have, you can make a difference. 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And together, we can prove indeed that hope sheds light. 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Mr. Weatherman, Stephen Parr, our storm guides, a meteorologist. Stephen, how we doing? We got a good day today, huh? As we come to the, I can't believe we're at the end of August already, you know? And a good morning to you, Stephen. How you doing?
9: Doing well, Joe. Yeah, it is, you know, starting to be the end of August. This is when we start to see temperatures begin to cool down a little bit. I mean, it's not a whole bunch of a cool down. Yeah. Was that a pigeon? What was that?
0: No birds are coming around. Ah. After I put the owls up, no birds around, man.
9: The owls worked.
0: The owls are spectacular. And then listen to me. I know we got to do weather. I got an owl whose head moves. It's solar operated and its head move and it goes and its lights, the eyes light up, scaring the heck out of anything that tries to come near my house. So you know what I mean?
9: I've got something similar. I've got animatronic owls. Not owls, but owls, like Al-Gatulo.
0: Al-Gatulo, that's what I call my owl.
9: I was like, hey.
0: Al-Gatulo, that's what we call it. Hey, Steven, so nice day, but 80 degrees Beautiful. You're talking about, huh?
9: Yeah, we're looking at a high of 80 degrees today, and mostly sunny right now. We're going to see a few clouds this afternoon. There could be a few isolated showers overnight tonight, just one or two places to hit, but most of us aren't going to get any rain overnight tonight. Tomorrow morning, a low of 66. We hit a high of 82, partly cloudy skies again, and then everybody's going to get some rain as we get into on Thursday. So still, for the next couple of days, some beautiful weather. Make sure you get outside and enjoy some of this. Go for a walk, you know. Go down to the bakery. Ask for extra gluten. Do all that.
0: We're ready for that. Stephen Parr, thank you, my brother. Appreciate it very much.
9: Appreciate you, Joe.
0: Yes, sir. Thank you. KT McFarland, the one, the only. What are we going to do? What are we doing in Iran? I'll tell you what, KT's got the answers for that, right? David Fisher's going to join us as well about gold and silver. Mike Davis from Article 3. Art Del Cueto is with us. Then we're going to visit Food for the Poor with our friend Daniel Patino. Joe Piscopo on the radio. It's Tuesday. Yes, it is August 25th already. And we are coming right back at you. Don't go away.
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10: 66 degrees at 7:59. Al Gattulo with local news first. Here's what's going on. Retired flight attendant Paul Vanetto closing in on New York City limits as he commemorates 25 years since the September 11th attacks. Paulie has been pushing an airline beverage cart along each of the flight paths of the planes hijacked on 9/11, honoring his friends and colleagues who died that day. This year is the 67-year-old's final push, which started at Boston Logan Airport, ends at Ground Zero. By the end, his cart will have traveled more than 1,000 miles. The Monmouth Executive Airport in Wall Township will close next month while its two runways are being replaced. Airport is the largest executive airport in New Jersey. It's been open since the 1930s. The replacement project expected to take a month. Helicopter operations won't be affected. Clients will still have access to their hangars. Mayor Mondani launching a new team that will fix and spruce up New York City's parks. What's called the Renew Crew, made up of 24 painters, electricians, plumbers, and other trade skill workers. They will go around fixing broken playground equipment, bathrooms, weeds on fields and courts. Once a problem arises, the aim is to tackle projects in 3 weeks or less. In sports, locals had the night off. Yankees open a series against the Astros tonight. Mets home take on the Brewers. And the Bayonne Bees try to stay alive in the Little League World Series. They'll take on the Great Lakes regional team from Hamilton, Ohio. It's a 7 p.m. first pitch, and the game will be televised on ESPN. You now know what's going on. I'm Al Gattulo, AM 970, The Answer.
20: Breaking news this hour from Town Hall. I'm Rich Thomason. The U.S. trade dispute with Canada rises to the next level today. Canada is expected to unveil retaliatory tariffs against the U.S. It's a response to President Trump's 50% tariffs on $20 billion worth of Canadian imports.
21: President Trump says Canada has taken advantage of the United States for years. He plans to raise tariffs on Canadian automobiles, auto parts, and steel to 50% in 2027. And Vice President J.D. Vance says the administration's goal is simple: level the playing field and secure fairness for American businesses.
20: Correspondent Ken Lorman. An oil tanker has been disabled after being hit by an unknown projectile off Oman. The United Kingdom Maritime Trade Organization says crew is safe and no environmental damage has been reported. Well, the polls are open in the Palmetto State.
22: In South Carolina, voters heading to the polls to vote in the Senate runoff race between Republican Darlene Graham and Republican Ralph Norman. Darlene, the sister of the late Senator Lindsey Graham, is endorsed by President Trump back in July after being appointed to fill his seat. Graham saying this about the president.
23: I want to thank President Trump, his steadfast support, and his complete and total endorsement means so much to me.
22: Laura Winters reporting.
20: Of his opponent, Congressman Norman says Main Street Washington is with her. They're not with me, nor do I want them. He adds that Washington is broken. Massive wildfire burning near Reno, Nevada, now 27% contained. The Hawk Fire has chased tens of thousands of people from their homes, and more than 35 of those homes have been destroyed. Stock futures higher on Wall Street. The Dow futures up close to 300 points. NASDAQ futures 276 points higher. More on these stories, townhall.com.
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3: Stuck in traffic? We've got the answer.
1: Good morning. Alternate side parking rules are in effect. The traffic is moving slowly this morning as you take your ride to the LIE East right at the Grand Central Parkway. It's an accident. Then on the LIE East out by Bagatelle Road, exit 50, accident being cleared. Westbound belt slowing down at Bay 8th Street with an accident. Southern State Parkway eastbound at Franklin Ave into Franklin Square, a collision. Then on the Southern State eastbound up by Wantagh Avenue, it's an accident still being worked on. Still seeing volume cross Bronx West into the outbound George Washington Bridge. It's all due to some ongoing construction. 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
1: Hey, good morning, Joe Piscopo on the radio, 806 on AM 970, The Answer, on this Tuesday, August 25th. We are live as live can be, baby. This ain't no podcast, although we will podcast this out later. Right now, we are live as live can be with no safety net. And that's why we always appreciate KT McFarland kind enough to join us and grace these airwaves. KT, welcome to the show. Great to have you with us. It's a good old-fashioned radio, KT, and we love you for coming on, you know?
2: No safety net, Joe. This is pretty cool.
1: I know. So, I mean, after all, first of all, I think of your stellar career. And then I think of all that I've gone through. I can't even keep up with you, KT McFarland, by any stretch of the imagination. But it's like, and then here we are on the radio, and I've been out on the road, and I talk to the people, and it's such an intimate medium. They listen to every word, and they know it, and it's so exciting. And so now when we talk about Iran, and we turn to you to give us, and you're one of the foremost experts in national security and geopolitical affairs. When I was on Jimmy Fallon, my buddy Jimmy Fallon, on Fox on a Saturday night, right? I know. And Jimmy's like, he lets me do what I want, but he throws this at me the other day, KT, and I talk to you like the friend that you are, and I hope you don't mind. But he goes, hey, Joe, what, you know the president. What do we do with Iran? So now I got to turn it into a comedy kind of answer, you know, because it is a comedy show, right? Right? So now I'm thinking in my head, I go, oh my gosh. And Jimmy just, he's with no safety net as well. So I go, I think of what you say. I didn't want to mention your name because I don't want to put you on the spot, but I know you said we're going to sanction them to death. We'll sanction them to death. And then I said, and then if there's a military strike that needs to be done, not with boots on the ground, it will be taken. And then we're going to send a couple Italian guys over there. I made a joke.
2: Make them a deal they can't refuse.
1: Yeah, exactly. Exactly. Godfather. But you know what? Again, I was joking, but I wasn't joking. And I could have been serious, but it wasn't the forum for that. But what you said is right. You can, and you said when you always say cut the head of the snake off, no matter how the snake dies, as long as the snake dies, you know? And this, what Scott Bessent's talking about, the chess game that Donald Trump is talking about, I don't want to be bold on this, and I may be wrong. But man, you know, you might have Iran coming to the table, if not with a white flag, but pretty close, KT McFarland, huh?
2: You know, I think President Trump would have been satisfied a year ago after we destroyed their nuclear sites if they had just said, okay, fine. But no, they had to double down, and they had to close the Strait of Hormuz, and they had to get tough, and then they had to bomb their neighbors. Yeah. And so the whole thing has escalated largely because of them. But that's a fight they were never going to win. Because we have an armada there. We have a blockade. No ship has gotten in or out of Iran for months, 6 months. And so they're fine. They're not getting their oil out. They can't make any revenues. Economy is going into free fall. They're not getting any commercial goods or manufacturing goods in. So there are massive shortages. So to the point where when Scott Bessent said, okay, now we're going to just completely strangle them. Another way of saying is, you know, the anaconda strategy, which is you just slowly just you smother them, yeah. Starve them. And that's what we're doing. And it's getting real effect. It's not the instant gratification that we like to see with a quick military strike, quick victory, but it happens. Yeah. And it is causing fractures in the leadership to the point where we know over the last 48 hours, 72 hours, the president of Iran, the Speaker of their House, of their Parliament, and the President of the Bank of Iran have all three come out and said to the IRGC, you know, to their most radical IRGC that wants no peace, no price, they just want the flash of martyrdom rather than surrender. They said to the IRGC, we need a deal. Our country is dying. You have to do a deal. And so we see that there are divisions within the Iranian leadership. Now, what's going to happen going forward? Iran always had these kind of, I guess it's like the mafia, right? They knew how to move money with nobody seeing that they were moving the money. And they have these backdoor deals. Well, the two countries that they have backdoor deals with are the United Arab Emirates, the UAE. And that's where Iran was doing all of its banking. So if Iran had oil, they would sell it to UAE, and then UAE could legally sell it elsewhere. They moved buckets full of cash, you know, suitcases full of cash back and forth. The UAE was basically the

0: Bank of Iran and doing all of Iran's world trading. The UAE, because President Trump and Scott Bessent has threatened basically to say, look, you have a choice, countries. You either do business with America or you do with Iran. You choose. And so everybody chooses America. So the UAE over the weekend said, okay, we're not going to do any trade at all whatsoever Iran. That's a real stranglehold.
1: Wow.
0: That's so what happens going forward?
1: Yeah.
0: That's a huge thing.
1: Yeah.
0: And what goes forward? Well, let me just tell you, for example, last night, the committee in Iran, they met in Tehran, they met to discuss what they were going to do about the electricity shortages.
1: Yeah.
0: And while they were having their meeting, the electricity went out. So they had to have their meeting in the dark. This is the senior government officials.
1: Oh, my gosh.
0: Iran is at the breaking point. You just have to keep, you know, keep strangling them until something happens. And when I look throughout history, in a situation like this where there's a ruling clique that doesn't want to give up power and won't settle, would rather go down with the ship, what tends to happen, whether it's in Egypt, whether it's in the Roman Empire, whether it's in the British Empire, the French Empire, is that the guys at the top won't do a deal. They're just too invested in the way things are. Yeah. It's the middle-level people who do the deal. It's called the colonel's coup. So the colonels will say, we're just not going to fight for you anymore. And that's what happened. That's how the Iron Curtain came down. It was when the mid-level people in the armed forces said, we're not going to kill our own people. We're done with this charade. So we just have to wait. It's going to happen next week, next month, 3 months, maybe.
1: Yeah.
0: But it won't happen a year from now. This will all be over within several months at the most.
1: Wow, what a great overview! Because do you think will we go in with any more military strikes? We won't even have to do that. You think, K.T. McFarland?
0: Well, I'm assuming that we're working like we did during the Cold War when I worked for President Nixon. We're working with the opposition groups in Iran. We're not publishing it, but I'm sure we are. So that would be part of it. And then if there's any military that needs to be done. My guess is that the countries in the region who have been our allies now, the Abraham Accord countries, the countries that are fighting with us against Iran, they would provide whatever military on the ground. Now, remember, we have all the air power, we have all the naval power, we have all the intelligence, we have all the weapons.
1: Yeah.
0: And then if it comes to the point where they need to, as President Trump loves to say, we got rid of the first tier and then the second tier and we're dealing with the third tier. We could keep going. Well, if it means maybe we need to get rid of the third, fourth, fifth, sixth, eighth tier, well, Mossad knows where all those guys are.
1: Yeah, yeah. Well, and I think that statement alone pretty speaks volumes indeed. KT, while we have you, Syria off the terror watch list via the Trump administration, Syria no longer a terror company. I mean, I love the way that the president is trying to bring the Middle East all together like this, but this is monumental, no?
0: Yes. So Syria, which had always been a transshipment point for Iran to sell weapons and other things to Hamas and Hezbollah, Syria had always been the air defense system that protected Iran from aerial attack, from missiles, from plane attack. Syria, because of the Syrian civil war, you know, Assad had to flee. Well, the guy that President Trump took a bet on, a young guy who had a bad record, who had worked with terrorists in the past,
1: right.
0: He's the guy who's now in charge of Syria, and he's as pro-American as you can find. And he's the guy who said, okay, Iran, we're having nothing to do with you, Iran. We want you out of here. And has worked with the U.S., Israel, and the other countries to eliminate the Iranian presence in Syria. So he's our new best friend.
1: Yeah, and you know what? Before we let you go, KT, Nixon, you know, coming into light lately, if I could just really pivot to that, because, you know, I'm a kid. I remember in high school, we did a debate. I played the part of Richard Nixon. I didn't really do a Nixon impression. It was like I was supposed to, you know, just extend what Nixon's policies were. But I never disliked him, and I always thought he was very smart and savvy. But you worked with him. I mean, he I think he's coming into a more positive light now, Richard Nixon is. And that's a good thing, huh?
0: I saw him every day. I typed something called the President's Daily Brief and delivered it into the Oval Office every day. Saw him a couple of times a day.
1: Wow.
0: He was a reserved person and cold and actually quite shy in an odd way, but simply brilliant. You know, I worked for a number of presidents, and you can tell when they're really engaged. And he was very engaged on foreign policy things. And my immediate boss, Henry Kissinger, was with him at his side most of the day. Yeah. Nixon's suggestions to Kissinger of how to deal with a negotiation, where to press, which allies we might be able to rely on, what our vision was. Nixon is just unmatched in his forward thinking and his vision. He got caught up in Watergate and has had a bad rap for the last 50 years.
1: Yep.
0: But I think history will treat him extremely well.
1: Wow. Wait, so we got to let you go, KT. But oh my gosh, so you were a kid and you would go in with Dr. Kissinger, but you'd go to the Oval Office for these briefings. Ah, just the tone of the room because of Nixon's personality, I guess, was a little, okay, no messing around, no joking. It wasn't lighthearted. It was
0: no joking. No, and very formal. No joking, and all substance, and hard-hitting substance.
1: Yeah.
0: You know, some presidents, you want to give them a one-page briefing, and that's all they can absorb.
1: Yeah.
0: Or you talk about it in economic terms or military terms. Nixon was just a master of those little details. There was one time during an election season where President Nixon would it was election season, but it was a holiday, and he would have a list of phone calls he wanted to make on the holiday to the leaders. Let's say, you know, some county in Michigan. Mm-hmm. He would know who these people were, that the sort of the school board had, the local senator and congressman.
1: Wow.
0: Nixon, because he had had such a long time in government and had traveled the country so much, had probably the most in-depth, richest knowledge of the American political scene of anybody I've ever seen.
1: Oh, fascinating. KT, you're the best. Thank you so much for that and for allowing me to go there. I love hearing those stories, KT McFarland. Thank you so much. All the very best. Can't wait to talk to you and see you soon one of these days, KT McFarland. Thank you so much.
0: Thank you.
1: KT McFarland right there. Been through so much, man. And just between you and I and the radio, you know, this works out, but we're building what they call a platform. So outside the radio, you know, like the radio's not enough. You know what I mean? Like you're doing 4 hours every day. It's not enough, you know, but I want to, they got me doing like a platform, where I can interview certain people. And I'm dying to talk in depth with KT McFarland. Do you know the history of KT McFarland? The history, who she worked with, how she was. She's brilliant from Wisconsin. MIT, I believe. I hope I got that right. And then she went in with all these presidents as a woman early on in Washington, D.C. Fascinating. I could talk to her about that, and I'm going to hopefully do that. I have a chance to do that because to me, that is just fascinating. Hey, David Fisher's got some great news about gold and silver. How about physical gold and silver? All right. You got Kate. After KT, and we learned all about the geopolitical affairs. David Fisher is going to talk the economy, and Mike Davis is going to join us in the 9 o'clock hour without Art Del Cueto. And then we will listen to the heart and soul of Food for the Poor. Daniel Patino will join us live on the radio. And Debbie's out there looking out for yous on the road. So Debbie, you know, we're talking about Winnie's who came in.
2: Yeah.
1: I had a friend come in. Jeffrey came in. He was like a comedy guru kind of guy that I've known him for 100 years. And he went to see Eddie Murphy's son, Miles, perform at a comedy club. Is that the wildest thing? So he saw it and came in. Now I'm doing the live show. I'm doing the Bull of a Sinatra showcase on Saturday night. And he came in. I said, no, you got to sit down. You got to tell me about that. And we talked about Eddie's son trying out material at a comedy club. And did okay.
2: Wow.
1: The kid did okay, you know. So isn't that wild? Isn't that wild?
2: Yes. History, too.
1: Yeah.
2: The connection with you and Eddie. You know, that is just great.
1: Yeah.
2: Oh,
1: it was wild. And that's and when he's allows us to do that because it's live. You know, it's live. We're on the radio. Mm-hmm. People come in off the streets. Hey, how are you? I'm listening, you know. So and in the morning, you're in your car and you're jammed. And you're like Debbie and I yelling at the person next to you. Just relax if you
2: Jersey
1: can.
2: Jersey salute. Don't do that now. Be nice. No Jersey sliding, all that kind of stuff.
1: That's
2: you know?
1: It. Nice and easy. 20 after 8 with Debbie on the roads. Thank you, Deb.
2: Thanks, Joe. Let's see what's going on. We'll start off in Jersey. 17 South slowing down by Route 4 in Paramus with a crash. 22 West getting out toward 202, 206 in Bridgewater. It's an accident over there. Over on the New Jersey Turnpike, the eastern spur north at 15W, a crash getting up through Kearney. Let's go over to Staten Island. You're busy on the Staten Island Expressway westbound at Highland Boulevard. It's an accident with 3 lanes blocked, so watch out for some ongoing activity here. Staten Island Expressway West right at Highland Boulevard. We're seeing delays on the eastbound BQE. The ramp to the LIE West, it's an accident right on the ramp. Traffic is still slowing down on the Cross Bronx West into the outbound GWB with a lower level construction. And the LIE eastbound still bunching up by Bagatelle Road, exit 50 into Dix Hills. It's an accident. That one is still out there in the right lane. And again, according to Stephen Parr, beautiful day on the way, high of 80 degrees. You now know where not to go. I'm Debbie Duhaime with Joe Piscopo, AM 970, The Answer.
1: Thank you, Debbie. You know, that devastating earthquake struck Colombia, and tonight there are families wondering how they're going to put food on the table, care for the children, recover from a disaster that turned their lives upside down. 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
1: 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David Fisher is our friend. He's the CEO of Landmark Capital, kind enough to jump on the air with us. David, you're a very busy man, yet you never forget about your friends on the radio. We appreciate that. How are you, my friend? How you doing?
9: Once a friend, always a friend, Joe. Thank you so much. I'm doing great. How are you? I hope you're doing fine, too.
1: Good. It's nonstop. It's just nonstop. It's all good. It's nonstop. I'm bopping till I'm dropping. You know, David, I'm going to keep going, you know. But I like to prepare, you know, so I hope I got everything in order, you know, with the kids. So, God forbid, you know, something goes. You want to be prepared. You want to put your money right where it counts and right where that will help your legacy, David Fisher, your legacy. That's what we're talking about now. Last week, Scott Bessent, Treasury Secretary, made a significant announcement. What did he say, and how did the markets react? All in relation to gold and silver, David, please.
9: Yeah, well, this could mess up a lot of people's plans and legacy because it confirms, Joe, that we have a big problem on our hands, which is what I've been talking about, and many other people who are much more in the know who have nothing to do with gold are saying the same exact same things. We have a financial problem on our hands. And Scott Bessent, you know, he indirectly revealed that. This is probably the biggest news, at least this year in the administration, if not the last since President Trump's been in this second term. So this is huge. And I've been doing this 32 years. It talks about the dollar. So what did he say? Well, he wanted to make a decision. He made a decision to help out the Treasury market in what you call the long-term treasuries, 20-year, 30-year treasuries. The government is going to double the maximum size of its buyback operations. So what's that mean, first of all? And what it means, first of all, is they didn't double the amount of cash. But what's happening is in the long-term treasuries, security dealers that and investors that own these securities, there's been some challenges in getting liquidity to support the buyback. And you never want to have your treasury market not have that liquidity. So if you own an older treasury that isn't trading effectively, which means you're losing money, because older treasuries, people are losing money in. And so the treasury is now willing to buy it from you and making it easier. So this was a huge announcement. Why did this announcement happen, first of all? We have to go back just a hair. The Treasury, the 30-year Treasury, the yield peaked at the 2007-year level at 5.33%. I want to get too far in the woods, but what does that mean? That means when a yield goes up in a Treasury, people holding that Treasury can possibly lose money. And so the big central banks of the world, they were buying the safest asset in the world, which is U.S. Treasuries. For the last few years, they've been losing money in it. So they've been liquidating these treasuries and buying gold more instead. So why have they been doing that? Because gold is more safer than a treasury, is what their actions are telling us, which that's a scary thought. And so for the first time, Joe, the gold market, there's more money in central banks in gold than there is in U.S. treasuries since the 70s. This tells us there's a big problem. So when there's more sellers, because there's getting ready to be a massive sell-off, so when there's more sellers, the prices of treasuries fall, just like any other market would do. So the treasury is trying to stop a massive sell-off and create havoc and put a floor underneath the treasury market. So that's what they did, and here's what happened really quick. The Dow went up 0.5%. The S&P went up 0.3%. The NASDAQ fell 0.2%. But gold went up 4.35% in one day. It's up 20% for the month. Silver, 17% for the month. Silver went up 5.83%. More than gold, it's up over 20% for the month. This confirms, and many of the analysts are coming out and saying, we got a big financial problem on our hand, and Scott Bessent just confirmed it.
1: Yeah, and the U.S. is implementing, as you say, that the same play Japan did that contributed to their currency and bonds collapsing, right? I mean, that is similar. That's what we're saying here, right, David Fisher?
9: It's not identical, but it's almost close to it. So yeah, they created in 2012, Japan, a thing called a liquidity enhancement auction. What is that? It's the same thing that the Treasury is doing. The Bank of Japan back then started to provide more liquidity to their long-term bondholders because their bondholders were losing money and they didn't want a massive sell-off. So they created this format. What happened as a result of that? The Japanese yen, their currency, lost 31% in 3 years. That's 10% a year. And gold in Japan rallied like crazy during those 3 years. So let's put that into perspective. And last year, the dollar went down just shy of 10%. Gold went up 64%. Silver went up 120%. If we have the same thing that Japan did, and their currency went down 10% a year for 3 years, if ARTS does that, you're going to see a rally in gold, and that's what the analysts are saying. This is going to shoot gold and silver up quite a bit, and already we're seeing the results of it.
1: And then, David Fisher, just to reiterate, we're talking with David Fisher, CEO of Landmark Capital. Let me give you the number, if I may, because David's kind enough and his team to give you a no-obligation strategy call. How cool is that? 844-604-2575, 844-604-2575, or landmarkgold.com if you're driving. So with the gold thing, and people go, oh, well, the turnover, my 401k is going to be so difficult, and the IRA, I don't want to touch it because it's going to be confusing. Landmark does all the paperwork, and it's not, you take care of everything, David, and answer any question anybody may have. Yes?
9: Absolutely. You know, the one thing I hear after a person's gone through that process, which is a very simple and easy process, they say, wow, I've don't do this very often, roll over accounts to other brokerage companies, but I've done it before, but you made it so simple, more than the past, because nobody's ever helped me out with paperwork or gone over everything and handled it for me. So we do everything, Joe, and we make the process so simple and stress-free.
1: All right, and then this, for me, if I may, I love buying physical gold and silver. I love that. So if somebody goes, well, look, I don't want to touch the 401k, we'll talk about that, or the IRA, and they could go right to Landmark Capital. And walk us through that, if you would, while we have you, David, if I may, sir. Just buying the physical gold and silver to put that in your portfolio.
9: So the process is very similar. Except for you're not setting up an IRA. Mm-hmm. But the process, most people want to know what they're doing with their money, because our theory is people can handle their money better than anyone else, but they just need to understand about the markets. So we go through a thing called the four columns. So if you hear my voice and you bought gold and silver, you never heard the four columns, that tells me, should tell you, that you haven't heard the ABCs of gold and silver, because that's what this is. So people get their eyes open, you know, and the scripture says people perish for lack of knowledge or wisdom. So we give them information, knowledge, wisdom. Their eyes get open. They can make a good decision on, because they're entrusted with this funds. This is their money. They should know what they should be investing in, and that's the Landmark Capital way. It's totally different from most of my industry. Most of my industry is, yeah, send it on over. We'll take care of you. And they have no clue what they're doing. There's no process. There's no education.
1: Yeah.
9: And they're not sitting in the driver's seat. But the Landmark Capital way, you're in the driver's seat and you get control. So it's a simple process. We help a lot of people.
1: Yeah, I know that you do. David Fisher, CEO of Landmark Capital. Let me give you the number, 844-604-2575, 844-604-2575, or go to landmarkgold.com. Before we let you go, David, you have those papers, the Golden Era, that has a silver lining that's available. And when we talked about BRICS, going back to what we talked about months ago, that new financial system that could dethrone the U.S. dollar, that is still BRICS I'm talking about, is still a threat to the world economy, correct?
9: But it's kind of like cooking. It's gone from the front burner. Now it's simmering on the back burner. It's not going away. There's no way it's going to go away. Unfortunately, I wish it would. But, you know, when you get a taste of trading in your own currency and saving 5 to 7% on the trade, you're not going to go back to the old way because you're supporting your own economy and saving money. So that's why it's not going to go away.
1: All right, David Fisher, give him a call. 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And people do call you, David, right? 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And let me give you the number again, 844-604-2575. 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And David, thank you for that. You know, we cherish our audience. Our folks are so astute, and you are just open up the door and say, come to Landmark Capital, and you walk through every step of the way, whether it's gold or silver or rolling over all or part of your IRA or 401k. And we appreciate that, David. 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You're like the pastor and the professor, David Fisher, and we appreciate that, man, you know?
9: No, thank you so much. It's kind of like Paul Harvey. You heard the story, everybody. Now you got to call Landmark Capital and get the rest of the story.
1: Great reference. Thank you, David. All the best. Appreciate all that you do, sir. Thank you, David Fisher.
9: Thank you, Joe.
1: Take care. David Fisher, CEO of Landmark Capital. Any Paul Harvey reference is always appreciated from this guy. 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
10: 68 degrees at 837. I'm Al Gattulo with local news first. Here's what's going on. A group of bodega owners suing Mayor Mondani's administration over Mondani's plan to put government-owned grocery stores in place in all five boroughs. The Multicultural Business Coalition filed lawsuits Monday on behalf of a number of store owners. One lawsuit alleges Mondani's plan to sell deep discounted food items would eliminate opportunity for minority businesses and small businesses at large. Another suit argues the city did not do a proper review. Mayor Mondani responded saying he's fully confident in the legality of his plan, says based on previous city subsidized stores, has not had a negative impact on nearby bodegas. Officials with Port Authority reminding PATH riders to make the switch from their SmartLink and Metro cards by the end of the month. PATH Director Clarell DeGraff held a press conference at the Oculus Monday telling riders to make the switch if they haven't already. DeGraff said that customers must use any remaining balance on SmartLink and Metro cards by August 31st. If commuters are unable to use their funds, they can get in touch with TAP customer service to request a balance transfer. PATH also announced the completion of a fare gate renovation project to increase accessibility and cut down on fare evasion. In sports, the locals were off last night. Yankees will open up a series against the Astros tonight. Mets are home to take on the Brewers. And the Bayonne Bees, they try to stay alive in the Little League World Series. They'll play the Great Lakes regional team from Hamilton, Ohio. That's a 7 p.m. first pitch tonight. The game will be also televised on ESPN. It's a win or go home for Bayonne. Stuck in traffic, Debbie Duhame's got the answer.
2: Good morning, Al. Let's go to the Merritt Parkway northbound exit 36. As you get up through the area of the Sikorsky Bridge, watch out for an accident. The right lane is blocked here in Connecticut. We're seeing delays over on the Van Wyck northbound, slowing down up through Atlantic Avenue. Eastbound BQE, still solid traffic up by the area of the Battery Tunnel. Watch for slowdowns on the LIE eastbound at Bagatelle Road, exit 50 into Dix Hills. An accident in the right lane. Vets Highway westbound at Old Nichols Road into Islandia. It's an accident over there as well. Troubles continue on the Staten Island Expressway westbound at Highland Boulevard, a collision with several lanes blocked and traffic still slowing down. Eastbound BQE ramp to the LIE west with a crash. Cross Bronx West into the outbound George Washington Bridge volume with ongoing construction work there. And keep in mind, if you're taking a ride to the inbound George Washington Bridge, it's 20, Lincoln 15, Holland still waiting 25. Partly cloudy today with a high of 80 degrees. You now know where not to go. I'm Debbie Duhame with Joe Piscopo. 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
1: Ooh. Hey, Joey on the radio. Great to have you with us. And I thank everybody out in the Long Island. My goodness gracious, we had a great time a couple weeks ago in Levittown and then Rath Park. And thank Supervisor John Ferretti and Butch Yamali and Joe Cairo and the great team out there in Long Island. Just had a great time. And then the Teamsters with Tommy and Tommy Quackenbush and my buddies out in Lake George. They all went up. And just all the families, all the parents, all the grandparents, all the kids were there. And it was a big barbecue for the Teamsters. And then I was like the dessert. Okay, hopefully I was. And we had a blast. And we went in and I worked the room and we laughed and we talked and we sang and we had a great time, you know. And I bopped up there, bopped right back and came back on the radio. So I think it slows down just a little bit for now. Then we roll into September 11th, never forget. And then we roll into Columbus Day. So there's a lot going on. But in any case, thank you. Because when you come, and I did a meet and greet, like a VIP kind of thing beforehand, and people come over and they listen every morning to the show. And I'm so humbled by that, you know. who likes the Pat Cooper. This my buddy Anthony loves a Pat Cooper impression of a Joey Sibilia. They love Al Gattuso.
13: It's over.
1: He goes, he's not.
10: They don't really like me.
1: No, they did. And no. He totally got beyond the people. You know,
13: of course.
1: Beyond the people, you know.
13: Beyond the people airwaves. I don't. I roll right up to the jet. I don't wait in no jet. With TSA? What is that? No.
1: I
13: roll right up.
1: I didn't know how many people.
13: Oh, excuse me, Captain. Okay, for the other people, turn off the air conditioning, please. I'd like to sweat while I'm flying. I enjoy losing weight in hot yoga in a pressurized cabin, please.
1: Please, Edward. My driver, Edison, what a great guy he is. And he's driving, kills the air conditioner. And then they kill it in the back. But then, Al, I can hear the vents from up front.
13: Right.
1: Still blowing
13: in
1: the back.
13: Sorry, my voice. You must, Edison, turn it off. You must suffer. If I'm going to suffer, you must suffer.
1: That's exactly what
13: That's correct. I know.
1: Sad but
13: and
1: true.
13: Let me ask. Yeah. When you got into the vehicle, were you wearing a kerchief around your neck?
1: I wasn't, though.
13: No. Interesting. Because I know a lot of singers will wear a scarf or something around their neck to protect their throat.
1: I don't know, man. My throat. Yeah, didn't do that, but they did. But he did turn the air conditioning off, the poor guy. And he had a jacket on and everything. So what am I going to tell you? And then,
13: sweating rivets. I love riding Mr. Piscopo. I lose 2 pounds on every ride. 2 pounds so there, funny. 2 pounds back.
1: And in the plane as well, you know, please. Nice. Nothing like that. So
13: my Lyft driver the other night complimented me on my outfit. I took a Lyft. I was on my way to my local brewery down the street. They were having a luau party, so everybody was dressed in Hawaiian shirts and stuff.
1: Look at you.
13: He was like, he's looking me over as I got in the car, and I'm like, whatever, you know, I'm wearing a lei, and I got these, like, you know, sunglasses, whatever.
1: No.
13: He was just like, oh, you look at me, you know, and I explained, and it was, oh, okay, and I said, you know, I'd rather just take a lift than drinking and driving. That's, you know, pay $14 or pay $10,000. So I'll take the $14.
14: By the way, Joe, I got to tell you about something that happened to me over the weekend.
13: Oh, this is a great story.
14: This totally applies to you, and I talked about it yesterday. So we had a surprise 60th birthday party for my aunt over the weekend.
2: Right.
14: So my parents rented this hotel ballroom to do it in. And it's a nice hotel. It's a chain hotel with a nice ballroom. Yeah. It was a good venue, except everything that could have gone wrong went wrong. The wine was rancid, first of all, that they provided. Yes, they gave us rancid wine.
13: Oh, that's the salad dressing. Sorry.
14: Wine
13: vinegar, you said.
14: It would have been a great dressing, I'm sure, but terrible wine. Wow. The kegerator was broken, so they didn't give us bottled beer until like an hour into the party.
13: I would have been smashing glasses.
14: Al would have been screaming more than usual. And then to top it all off, the sound system was horrendous. They were told that they had like a professional sound system that you could hook up to a blue.
1: They had
14: a speaker there. When I tell you it was no bigger than a bread, is it bigger than a bread box? It was no bigger than a bread box. That was the music box, the sound system that was supposed to fill the entire room. You could barely hear it. So then they had a microphone with speakers around the room that you could use, which was terrible to begin with. But the only way you can make the music loud enough was to put the microphone in front of the Bluetooth speaker.
13: Could you imagine?
14: Once the music was playing and once the music was going, the people who wanted to dance who were complaining, it was too loud, and then you put the microphone, you turn it down. They would pick up the microphone and sing with it, and then you couldn't even hear the music. It was horrendous.
1: So did they have the speakers in the ceiling, which is the worst? I've never seen that system work. That never worked.
14: No,
1: ever.
13: But they gave them essentially a Bluetooth speaker for them to hook up their music to.
1: Could you
13: imagine if you walked in that room to perform and saw that? You would have left.
1: So did you get up and do something, Joe?
14: I couldn't because I was going to sing and I was all ready to perform, and I couldn't because you wouldn't have heard the music.
13: But the best part was family members were arguing with one another. I would have loved this party because it would have been great.
14: It was crazy because when you would put the microphone in front of the speaker, it was too loud for some people. But when you take it away, it was too quiet for the people who wanted to dance.
13: So Uncle Ed is yelling at Joe Sibilia's father and Aunt Mary is...
14: First, they were all harassing me about it, and I had to go back and forth about 80 times to fix it. Then finally, I got fed up with it, so I just went outside for a little while. And then they all started harassing my father about it. And someone went up to my father, who's kind of tangentially in the family, and said to him, you need to fix this, and you need to turn this music down.
1: Geez.
14: My father was like Jackie Gleason in that moment. Everybody out! No more music! And he went, and he turned the music off, and he left and walked out of the room. It was bad.
1: That's great!
10: It's over.
1: That is great. That is great. Wait a minute now. You can't name the place, but...
10: Yes, you can. He should. I told him yesterday.
14: No, I'm not going to name the place. I'm not that.
10: Name him.
1: So what's the locale? What's the locale?
14: It's in Tom's River.
1: Oh, my gosh. Usually it's not... See, sound guys... I know we're going to break. And Debbie knows. Sound guys, they're either young and on drugs. So, and again...
10: There was no guy.
14: There was the sound guy.
1: I know. But when you come to sound, you go in and you're looking for sound, and you have a guy that's really kind of, whatever, younger, and they don't get it. Or you get the older guy who's burned out from doing so many drugs over the year. And you can't get anybody to run this. Sound is the most forgotten thing. Yesterday, I must say, we had a guy, Jason. Jason was his name. He worked with the Teamsters. Wasn't even a sound guy. Best sound guy I had. So he cranked everything up. Sound was great. And I was just very, very lucky. I'm sorry you had experienced that, Joe. But did you get not? Maybe you could get a deal on what it cost?
14: Hopefully you get a refund.
1: Yeah, a refund. Maybe a refund. Have Al call him. He'll give you a refund.
14: Have Stacy call him.
1: Yeah.
2: The hammer.
1: The hammer. Hey, 8:51. Debbie's out there on the roads. Hi, yes. Debbie. How you be doing this morning?
2: Oh, I'll tell you guys what's going on. We've got some issues on the R train. Watch for delays with mechanical problems. Over on 109 northbound, getting up toward 440 in Jersey City. Watch out for some ongoing issues here. It looks like construction on the shoulder. Eastbound BQE ramp to the LIE West, a collision. Staten Island Expressway West at Highland Boulevard, accident now on the shoulder. Still busy, Joe, on the Cross Bronx West into the outbound GWB with lower level construction. You now know where not to go. I'm Debbie Duhaime with Joe Piscopo, AM 970, The Answer.
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1: 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How we doing, brother?
17: It's a beautiful day out there. It's a Mr. Rogers kind of day. A beautiful day in the neighborhood for us here. See, I knew I could get this humming. I knew it. Yeah, lots of sunshine out there for us. High tip around 80 degrees. Just perfect. It's kind of, you just want to walk out and be neighborly to everybody out there. Beautiful. People will be frolicking today. That's how nice it is. I do expect a few isolated showers overnight tonight, but that may not come to your neighborhood. It may be, you know, just the neighborhood nearby, so not everybody's going to get that. Tomorrow morning, a low of 66 degrees, and then you get a high temperature tomorrow afternoon of 82, and then we'll start getting some showers coming in on Thursday. So that's when you're going to want to put on the zip-up sweater with the waterproof sweater, and then you're going to want to change shoes into galoshes because we've got a lot of rain coming on Thursday.
1: Oh, man. See, maybe next forecast you could do as Mr. Rogers, Stephen. That would be good, you know? Hi, kids.
17: Hi, kids. Can you say rain? I knew you
1: listen.
17: Could.
1: Listen, man, good day today, and we're going to take it, brother.
17: Yeah,
1: we're gonna,
17: it's going to be great.
1: I don't have to go anywhere today. I'm going to dig it. Hammocking might be in the future, sir. That's all I'm saying. That's all I'm saying.
17: All right, just remember to wear a helmet.
1: At my age, man. It's a great comedy, man. You get older.
13: I need my helmet for the hammock.
1: Thank you, Stephen. God bless you, brother. No. Thank you, man. My hammock helmet. That's a commercial. Hi, Joe Piscopo for hammock helmets. Just in case, because you never know. Mike Davis, founder of Article 3. Art Del Cueto. Daniel Patino from Food for the Poor. We're coming right back. Ooh.
18: 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Opinion. 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
10: 68 degrees at 8:59. Al Gattulo with local news first. Here's what's going on. Fire in a Brooklyn apartment building where hours earlier police had responded to calls that led to the discovery of a dead body. The FDNY responding to a building on Shore Road in Bay Ridge Monday. Heavy flames seen coming through the windows. Firefighters quickly able to bring it under control. Police and other officials have been there hours earlier on Sunday after calls about a bad smell. Police found the body of a man in his 70s who had died. Nothing suspicious suspected. Drivers in New Jersey starting to see more gas station signs showing prices over $4. Again, AAA reported Monday that the $4.03 average for a gallon of regular unleaded in the state was 7 cents higher than last Monday. It is still almost 14 cents a gallon lower than a month ago when regular was averaging $4.17. AAA's latest stats also show the national average is $4.09, about 6 cents higher than New Jersey's average gas price. Movie lovers in Manhattan mourning the news about the island's second largest theater shutting down operations. According to Variety, the AMC Kips Bay 15 will close by the end of this year. A spokesperson for AMC said the theater will continue operating for the rest of the year, but after that, they're going dark due to the property owner wanting to end the lease. There are reports that NYU Langone will take over the space as part of an $83 million expansion project. Details of the closure will be released over the next few months. You now know what's going on. I'm Al Gattulo, AM 970, The Answer.
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19: Breaking news this hour from Town Hall, Armitage Thomason. That large body of water known as Lake Ontario may be getting a new name. President Trump says he is considering renaming it Lake America. This is a trade dispute with Canada escalates. Later today, the Canadians are expected to announce retaliatory tariffs on American goods in response to moves that President Trump has said are designed to level the playing field with our neighbor to the north. Ruling 6-3, the Supreme Court has allowed the Trump administration to advance mail ballot safeguards.
20: The court declined to stop President Trump's executive order restricting mail-in ballot distribution. However, the justices did not rule on the order's legality, saying the 23 Democrat-led states and Washington, D.C. challenged it too early based on speculative concerns. The policy directs agencies to compile voter eligibility list and requires the Postal Service to send ballots only to approved voters. The administration is moving quickly to put safeguards in place before the November 3rd elections. Ken Lorman reporting.
19: As kids head back to school, President Trump is highlighting his administration's efforts to expand school choice and safeguard girls' sports for biological girls.
21: As we remove the far-left extremism from the classroom, we're taking historic action to ensure that every child in America has access to a first-class education. The United States spends more money on education than any other country in the world by double.
19: The results, says the president, should be better than they are. The Reno, Nevada wildfire continues to burn, although crews are making some progress, reining it in with at least 27% containment so far. On Wall Street, ahead of the opening bell, a Dow futures 229 points higher. More on these stories at townhall.com.
22: 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In the aftermath of the attacks, first responders rushed towards danger, displaying extraordinary courage, sacrifice, and commitment. Today, we hear from one of those heroes, former local 6A concrete worker Robert Hole. 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
24: I was on a construction site in Ozone Park, Queens. We could see the trade centers clearly from where we were, even though it was 10, 12 miles away. I was there within about 4 or 5 hours. I don't know how it happened. Home Depot showed up with thousands and thousands of orange buckets, and everybody started doing the old-fashioned fire brigade. Empty buckets went in on one line, and full buckets went out on another line. Trucks showed up, and bulldozers showed up. And we started making progress, like, immediately. All kinds of people were there. But people showed up with food, bottled water. Tents started going up. There was thousands and thousands of guys. They're digging in a pile of rubble that's smoldering. I think the whole country came together for that.
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25: Stuck in traffic? We've got the answer.
2: Watch for delays over on the R train with mechanical issues. We're seeing delays on 287 northbound up past 440 in Edison with construction. 280 east of the Garden State Parkway construction. Traffic is slowing down Pulaski Scowie inbound by the Shawley Circle in Jersey City with a crash. Staten Island Expressway West at Highland Boulevard. It's an accident on the shoulder. Merritt Parkway North, exit 36, getting up toward the Sikorsky Bridge. It's a crash. 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Sunny today with a high going up to 80 degrees. A beautiful day on the way. You now know where not to go. I'm Debbie Duhaime with Joe Piscopo.

0: party, man. And that is just, that's scary, Mike, you know?
1: Yeah, today's Democrat Party is not our parents or grandparents' Democrat Party. These aren't liberals who love America and just disagree with conservatives on the best way to get there. As I've said for a long time, these are leftists. These are Marxists. These are communists. These are Islamists. They want to destroy America, and they know that American voters are not with them on this, and so they want to import and replace American voters with illegal aliens and make it easy for them to vote illegally. And that's exactly what they're doing. How do you oppose voter ID? How do you oppose proof of citizenship? How do you oppose making sure we're only mailing out ballots through our postal system to American citizens? And it's very obvious. The reason the Democrats oppose this is they want our voting systems flooded with illegal voters who will vote for Democrats.
0: I know. It's so funny, too. And poll people, CNN, you know, they did like a poll. How many people want, the Save America Act, or how many to show ID for vote? And like, you know, 80% white, but the Latino and the black community have about 80% as well. Everybody's for it. I don't know how the Democrats, what does Hakeem Jeffries say? What does Chuck Schumer say? And they keep getting in the way. And what's frustrating for guys like myself who understand it, you know, and then it goes to the Senate. I'm talking about the SAVE Act, if I may. And this guy, John Thune, is Thune as bad as everybody thinks he is? Because it doesn't seem to be making a move anywhere, talking about the SAVE Act and showing voter ID, sir.
1: Yeah, John Thune is I don't want to say it this early in the morning, but he is a weak little lamb going to slaughter from the Democrats. He is a giant whelp. And like you said, Joe, if you have a bill that has the support of over 80% Americans, including a supermajority of Democrats, a supermajority of minorities, including those black Americans who Democrats pretend are too stupid to get a voter ID like everyone else.
0: Yeah.
1: When in reality, Democrats just want a voter to mail ballots to illegal aliens to vote for Democrats. I mean, you have a supermajority of Democrats, a supermajority of minorities, a supermajority of black Americans. And if you can't get that passed in the United States Senate when you have 53 votes, you should find a new job. I mean, I always say this, John Thune is a really nice man. He's like the Forrest Gump of the Senate, but unlike Forrest Gump, he actually can't get anything accomplished. He never wins.
0: Well said, and a great analogy. Hey, and also, what about New Jersey, Mike Davis? You know, what can Article 3 do? Can you put a branch in New Jersey, man? Because, again, I knew it. I called for it for a year. I said I knew voter. They go, who's the candidate running for the gubernatorial race? You know, and I'm saying it doesn't matter who the candidate is. It's the voter rolls. There's something wrong with the voter rolls in New Jersey. I knew it just because I'm from Jersey, and I feel it, and I know it. And we got Jersey people have a great instinct, you know. And now when they said they had 6,600 voters, they just went to the DMV, the Department of Motor Vehicles. They registered to vote. 400 did vote. Now there's more coming out. But the story is lessening, Mike Davis. I can feel it in the state. It's going away. How do we keep that story from going away? Because they will get as many as people that are illegally registered to vote, the Democrats will. And we got to wash out those voter rolls. I mean, what more could we do, you think, Mike, in the great state of New Jersey, sir?
1: That's exactly it. And I think that there are ways that the federal prosecutors in New Jersey can look at this by looking at a mail fraud theory. When you're mailing votes to illegal voters, knowing that those illegal voters are going to vote, that is mail fraud. That's a federal crime. And so I think federal prosecutors and these U.S. attorneys' offices all over America need to start looking at prosecuting these Democrats officials in these blue states for mail fraud. They are committing mail fraud when they are intentionally letting illegal voters vote through our postal service.
0: Yeah, so we got to keep, and I know Harmeet Dillon's on it in the DOJ, in the Civil Rights Division. So hopefully, she'll move in. But I'm telling you what, they'll let that story go away, and Jersey will be the same,

0: you know, in our next elections. It's really unsettling. Voter rolls, you got to get to the voter rolls. And hopefully with this Supreme Court decision with mail-in, we could do that. But again, I got to tell you too, Mike, before we let you go and while we have you, you know, people will criticize Donald Trump and they're saying, oh, the midterms and Donald Trump this, Donald Trump that. If Donald Trump, and again, I'm just as being as objective as I can. And I don't want to put any hate toward it. I don't care what your political affiliation is. If Donald Trump's not in office, and you and I got to touch on this every time we talk, and thank goodness we do, Mike, and we appreciate that. If Trump's not in office, man, what's going to happen? I mean, it'll be a bloodbath. Did you see the Al Sayed interview with Jesse Waters yesterday? They're like mentally ill, these people. How bad would it be if indeed, God forbid, we lose the midterms is one thing, and then the presidency, you lose the country in a very short time, Mike Davis, right?
1: Yeah, I mean, look what's happening with the Islamist in Michigan, who you said this on, Jesse Waters.
0: Yeah.
1: Asking Jesse Waters if he's circumcised. Yeah. I mean, this guy is a freaking lunatic. And then you have Mandavi, another Islamist in New York City. The reason these guys can win is because Democrats rig and steal elections with illegal alien voters, right? When you are replacing voters. Mandavi did not win with American voters in New York City. He won with non-citizen voters. And that's their playbook. And when they do this, when they come in, again, not our parents or grandparents, liberals. These are hardcore Muslim, communist, Islamist, Marxist. They are coming here to destroy America. They hate America, and they are going to destroy us from within. And if Democrats win the trifecta, the White House, the House, and the Senate in 2028, it is game over America. They're going to pack the Supreme Court with left-wing radicals. They're going to add new Democrat states with new Democrat senators. They're going to open up our border, give amnesty and welfare to tens of millions of illegals, hundreds of millions. Who knows? It's game over America. These Democrats are not messing around. They hate America, and they're trying to destroy us.
0: Yeah, which is amazing, because why are they coming here? Why do they even come here? It's like they come, and how do we allow that to happen? Which leads me to this, Mike Davis, again, while we have you, sir, because again, I'm a bit of a softy sometimes, you know, and, so I think about temporary status for some folks. We talk about the Jamaicans coming in, and I always feel like, well, you know, you see what I just did, Mike? I went, you can't even well this anymore, can you? You gotta be right now, just for a while, we have to be strict on all immigration because of what you just said, because we can lose the country and we're being overwhelmed with that. But guys like myself go, well, maybe we can, but maybe we can. We have to be stern and straightforward on this, Mike Davis. You're thinking, yes?
1: Look, I come from Irish immigrants. You come from Italian immigrants, the Italians who invaded my family like the Moors, and I have a bunch of Italian cousins. But I would just say this, you have to assimilate. If you don't assimilate, you shouldn't be here. These Islamists, these third worlders, they're not coming here to assimilate. They are coming here to conquer. And I'm sorry, once Joe Biden let in 30 million illegal aliens into our country, I used to be like you, Joe. I used to be weak like you, Joe, on this immigration stuff. I used to be compassionate. I am out of compassion. We need to get them the hell out of our country, and we need to start with birthing-aged women, because they can have these anchor babies with birthright citizenship. Hell no. Get them out. Start with the women and children.
0: Wow. Mike Davis, on fire as always. We appreciate it, Mike. Thanks so much. Come back when you can. Founder of Article 3 Project, the one, the only, Mike Davis. Thank you, sir.
2: Thank you.
0: Hey, Mike Davis, ready to fire it up all the time. I got to tell you, we got a couple of minutes. Stay with me. I may go long on this. So I got to stop at like a gas station, and I'm going to get some Gatorade or something, you know, on the way to work the other day. And so now I get a Gatorade, get some whatever it is. I got to get some candy or whatever it is. So I'm there, and now it's owned by there's a guy behind the counter that is so grumpy and dirty. He looked dirty.
3: Related to me.
0: I could see it. No, listen. So now I'm going, like, I'm always nice, and I go there a lot. So the guy goes, okay, so now he goes, okay, tap, tap. And I'm making a foreign accent. I don't know what this guy was, but I'll tell you what, he was not happy. And he goes like this, tap your card. So I tap the card, and it's not working. You tap too hard. You're tapping too hard. Like that, like, the card, I go, well, and the card was working. Try again. And again, this is an indeterminate foreign accent. I don't know what the guy was. So I tap it again. It doesn't work. He goes, no. Let me have the card. Now the guy was so filthy. I'm not handing this guy my card because I'm going to catch something. I mean, he was really just unkempt is the word. So now I go, I got it.
3: Slovenly.
0: I got it. Yeah. I got it. I said, here, I go, let me use another card. I go, it's the card. No, it's you. It's you, with that tone to me, like that. And I almost just went off. You want to just walk away? I go, I take the other card out. I tap it. It goes through. And the guy, I goes, no, it wasn't the card. It was you again. And so I take everything. I just leave. And I don't know why this came out. I had my shades on. I was dressed. I had my fedora on. And I said to the guy, keep smiling, Jack. I don't know how that or why that came out. It's just, I was like, it was a clean.
3: That's Jersey for bleep you.
0: I know.
3: That's Southern for bless your heart. That was the Jersey equivalent.
0: And then he goes like this. Okay, Jack. Like that, you know? And I'm telling you, every place I go to where you get gasoline or you go and you stop in is owned by somebody from another country. And what happens if there's a catastrophic failure in the grid or something, and we all need gasoline? Who owns all those gas stations? I'm just saying. It could be a plan, because that guy was angry, and he hated Americans. I don't want to be racist. I don't know what his nationality was, but it wasn't very friendly.
3: If he would have said, hit the road, Jack, and don't you come back no more. Now, would you have sang with him, or would you have kept walking?
0: I would have laughed. Right. I would have laughed. You know me, thanks so much.
3: Right.
0: And I don't even know why I did the Clint Eastwood line. I keep smiling, Jack. Oh, my God, but the guy was so miserable.
4: Make my day.
0: I know, exactly. Oh, Debbie's 921.
5: That was perfect. What a great way to handle it. What a great way to handle it.
0: I walked out. I could, you know what I mean. Because you and I were always so friendly and nice.
5: Yeah.
0: And we try to be nice. I'm one miserable human being. What's the guy? I'm going, oh my gosh. Hey, anyway, well, that's a whole nother story. So sometimes I understand what Mike Davis is saying. You know, I'm just saying. I don't want to say nothing. All right, I'll leave it right there. I'll leave it right there. 921, Debbie's on the road. How we doing, Deb? How we doing?
5: Well, let's see what's happening. Joey, we've got delays on the 4, 5, and 7. Trains, so do watch for that. 18 northbound getting up toward George Street in New Brunswick. It's an accident on the shoulder. Garden State Parkway north at 145, an accident. Watch for slowdowns as you head over to the Cross Bronx. Tough ride getting out toward the Alexander Hamilton Bridge. A disabled tractor trailer, plus at the outbound George, lower level construction. Inbound GWB 15, Lincoln only 5, and over at the Holland Tunnel, stalled vehicle just cleared. So it looks like you're waiting about 30 minutes in here. Over at the Holland Tunnel. Watch for slowdowns, Joe, on the eastbound BQE ramp to the LIE. It looks like an accident right on that ramp. And we're still seeing delays. Merritt Parkway North getting out toward the Sikorsky Bridge. It's an accident in the right lane over there. Checking in on the forecast. Looks like a beautiful day on the way with a high of 80 degrees. You now know where not to go. I'm Debbie Duhaime with Joe Piscopo, AM 970, The Answer.
0: Al waits. Al waits for me to win.
3: Please go, Jack.
0: Yeah, here I'll go. Just call me Jack. Debbie, thank you. Hey, you know what's coming on? When Art Del Quaid is going to join us next. Daniel Patino, what a nice guy. My friends at Food for the Poor are nice. So we're fundraising for this earthquake in Colombia. And we always say, we always understand, everybody's stressed, you know, for bucks here and there. But when they track AM 970, Food for the Poor does, and then they see, like, the hours between 6 and 10 when we're on the air, you really give back. And I got to tell, let me say thank you. Because a lot of people, you know, I mean, they, you know, say, well, I can't afford it. Well, they don't get to it. Well, it's the morning. But a lot of people do. And I mean, I tell you, for $30, you could provide family with urgent food for an entire week. And then what Food for the Poor does, they go through trusted local partners. That is vital. You know, when you give to somebody else, you're not quite sure. When you give the Food for the Poor, it gets right to the heart of the matter. These families that can't even put food on the table because of the earthquake. And for $30, you could feed an entire family for a week. $60 feeds two families. families. $120 helps four families. 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And I don't mean to be, pushy or anything like that, but you can't put it off because it is vital. And I always tell you this, when I see all the folks that Food for the Poor is helping, and the impetus and initiative for Food for the Poor is there, but for the grace of God go all of us, you know? 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
0: Hey, Joe on the radio, Art Del Cueto is the man, border security advisor for the Federation for American Immigration Reform and a 21-year veteran of the Border Patrol. Hey, Art, welcome back to the show. Great to have you with us. How are you, my friend?
9: Hey, Joe, how are you? Great to be on, man. How you been? I was just up there in your neck of the woods last week.
0: Oh, man. You know what? Where were you? In the city itself, up in New York, New York?
9: So I flew up to Syracuse, and then I drove up north to Alexander Bay. I was out there for a couple of days working with the Border Patrol out there. Yeah. Look, we've always complained about the open border down here.
0: Yeah.
9: But I'm going to tell you, it's a hard job up there. People need to understand that they need a lot of help up there on the northern border, too. The cartels work in 168 different countries, and they're aware of how open the border is up north. So we cannot sleep on the northern border.
0: You know what? You're so funny you say that, Art, because we were going back to the airport after my gig last night in Lake George, New York. Beautiful Lake George up there, right? In upstate New York. And then the gal, my gal goes, hey, you know what? This is a good place to hang out if you're a mass murderer. She said, because you can't find, anybody. But she,
9: it's true, though.
0: I'm looking around. It's vast with the Adirondacks. So that's New York. Not to mention as you go into Canada. So there are people. So we got a problem up north, you're saying, Art, a little bit, huh?
9: No, yeah, definitely. And then there's some organized groups in the Canadian side that are working closely with some of the Chinese mafia, Indian mafia.
0: Wow.
9: And they're very well organized. People need to understand that, hey, look, something's cooking. Something's brewing up there as well.
0: Yeah.
9: We can't sleep on that. I think we focused a lot on the southern border, and we shouldn't lose the focus. But I'm telling you, after I was up there for about a week, I saw a lot of the issues up there. I did a conference. I spoke on the cartels, the dangers of the cartels, the underground, the religious aspect of the cartels. You know, they worship a couple of these deities that they're into. The saint of death is what they call her. And you're seeing some of those shrines actually pop up in New York, and we need to be aware of stuff like that. It's we're dealing with some evil stuff nowadays, Joe. Let me tell you, it's not what it used to be.
0: Yeah, man.
9: But the northern border, yeah, we need to look at it.
0: And then when people are complaining, oh, there's not enough deportations. We deported 1,300. Well, there were 1,300 arrests in Operation Safe Community. That was in Virginia, wasn't it? Just yesterday,
9: yes.
0: I believe, in Maryland and Virginia. So we're making a move, and haven't we deported like 2 million people already? Are those numbers right?
9: Yeah, well, then you got to count the people that deported themselves, that we don't know that number. I know some of the people have thrown out a number, Joe, but realistically, you don't know the number because they're not going to tell you, hey, I'm going to leave. There's just a lot of people that will deport themselves and we don't know about. So, look, President Trump's done a great job. And more so when you start looking at the obstacles that he's faced. I mean, and he continues to face. Every time he does, somebody comes up and says, this is wrong, that's wrong. But at the end, look, we have a lot of individuals still in this country that they shouldn't be here. And there's a right way, there's a wrong way. You and I have talked about that many times before. And then you look at the crimes that are being committed. You know, constantly you turn on the TV and there's another crime or a murder committed by an individual that was here illegally, that entered either under the Biden administration or the Obama administration. Look, and I get it. There's criminals in the U.S. that are American citizens, right?
0: Right.
9: But I've been touching on that point as well, because lately we're seeing that a lot of these individuals that commit these crimes in some of these states or cities where, you know, they're a little bit more liberal with their consequences, they're releasing them. They're committing crimes again.
0: Yes.
9: So it's this revolving door where I think – just like I said, we need to concentrate on the northern border, not just the southern border. Mm. While at the same time, we need to concentrate on these sanctuary-type liberal cities that are not only releasing illegal aliens instead of calling ICE, but they're also releasing other criminals in America instead of giving them real consequences. So we have a lot of work to still do.
0: Yeah, and we appreciate that, Art. You hit it right on the nail, right on the you hit it, really hit it right on the head. I'll tell you why. There's a guy running for governor here. Not to make this political, but honestly and objectively, because what's happening now in the blue states, when you have governors who are way, way, way, way, way left, and just go by the broad stroke of socialism, and like we have in New York, like we have in Virginia, like we have in New Jersey now. So now you got a guy named Bruce Blakeman, who's a really fought crime in a big way in Long Island. He's the county executive for Nassau County. When he comes in, he will have the power to change a lot of these rules, and he's got the power to fire the district attorney in Manhattan who keeps letting out criminals. Allegedly, I gotta be careful on the radio, but they are.
9: Right.
0: And so if you put people in power that can fire the people, they're causing mayhem. These people are causing mayhem. Why would you let, and also they're magistrates. They're not even judges a lot of the time. They go, get rid of them all, Art. Get rid, those are the people. By the way, they should be held liable. If somebody hurts somebody after they let out those judges, magistrates, whatever they are, the district's attorneys, don't you think, Art, they should be liable, huh?
9: I've always said that. We need to find out who's releasing who at what times and be held liable.
0: Yeah, man.
9: We had a guy here. They just apprehended him yesterday here in Tucson, and he committed a murder. He killed a police officer recruit, and he injured his fiance. It was three guys. They finally caught them, right? They finally caught all three. Yeah. But if you look at the guy that they apprehended, that the main guy that they were looking for, he had this tremendous rap sheet. He had been arrested for aggravated assault, weapons violation, burglary. I mean, you name it. And he was never really, he never really did part time. I'd start looking at some of these individuals that released him.
0: Yeah.
9: That's crazy to me.
0: I know. And then you could go, there's a litany of people who have been murdered by people like this, and it doesn't go away. And then all they do is they say, oh, how mean it is. So we got to be careful. And then I saw there were problems. We have Borders Our Home on last week, but, in Delaney Hall in Newark, my parents' hometown. What are these people protesting against? I don't understand what they're protesting against. They're getting the bad guys out. You are getting the bad guys out. Huh?
9: I hate to go into like totally different direction, but we have a problem in society with these people that are protesting. Look, I remember growing up, if there would have been any person that would have killed their three children, I don't think we would have had supporters outside any courtroom.
0: Well said.
9: That's how society's moving.
0: Well said. Or for this guy, Maggione. I mean, come on. They back these people like this. And it's absolutely insane.
9: It's insane.
0: Yeah. And hopefully we could, you got to thank Donald Trump for changing the tenor, but then people sometimes object to that. But boy, it's important we hold on to those midterms. It all comes down to elections. It really comes down to elections, I guess, Art, right?
9: It definitely does. And like you said, I don't want to get too political, but at the same time, I was watching the news yesterday, and I saw a young lady on there that said, she was talking about the DSA, right? The Democratic Socialists of America.
0: Yep.
9: And she said, well, even if they win, there's only six of them. I said, wait. I thought to myself, wait a minute.
0: That's right.
9: Even if they win, there's only six of them is not the right attitude to have.
0: That's right.
9: We can't allow this to enter our leadership in our country, because what happened in New York can happen elsewhere. And I tell people, don't move out of New York. I'm going to tell you guys straight out, don't move out of New York. You stay in New York and you prove a point and you get the proper candidates and you make sure that New York turns out okay.
0: Amen.
9: That's what you do.
0: Amen.
9: But you don't bail on it.
0: That's right. Art Del Cueto speaking the truth on the radio.
9: Hell,
0: Art,
9: I might move to New York.
0: Yeah, you got better taxes out there, I'm sure, my friend. Oh. Art, thank you, my friend. Huh?
9: Thank you, my friend. You have a fantastic week, man. Nothing but love for you and everyone out there on the East Coast. And just remember, do not sleep on that northern border.
0: Yeah, man. Thank you, Art. Much respect, my friend. Art Del Cueto right there. Border Security Advisor for the Federation for American Immigration Reform. Hey, Joe on the radio, 937. We're going to touch base with Daniel Patino in a moment from Food for the Poor. Coming right back. Al's got the news for you on AM970TheAnswer.com.
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3: 69 degrees at 938. I'm Al Gattulo with local news first. Here's what's going on. Children love make-believe, and that's how many musicals got their start. Tonight, the two come together in Kids on Broadway, a once or twice a year tradition in Manhattan's theater district. 21 shows are offering free admission to kids and teens 18 and under who are accompanied by an adult buying a full price ticket. The Broadway League, which sponsors the event, recommends you consider the age of your young patron. While a teen may enjoy seeing The Lost Boys or and Juliet, younger children may enjoy something like Wicked or The Lion King more. A number of restaurants in the area are also offering specials to mark the event. A portable planetarium initiative is being launched today at the Liberty Science Center in Jersey City. Senator Cory Booker presenting a $559,000 check from NASA grant money for the new portable planetarium. It'll be mounted on specialized vehicles that'll bring a planetarium to classrooms at schools across New Jersey for education and workshops. The funding also being used for hiring and training new planetarium educators for the mobile programming. In sports, locals were off last night. Yankees will open up a series against the Astros tonight in the Bronx. The Mets are home in Queens to take on the Brewers. And the Bayonne Bees, they'll try to stay alive in the Little League World Series. They'll play the Great Lakes Regional Team from Hamilton, Ohio at 7 o'clock this evening. And tonight's game will be televised on ESPN. It is a win or go home for Bayonne. Stuck in traffic, Debbie Duhame's got the answer.
5: And good morning, Al. Let's see what's happening. Cross Bronx westbound, heavy traffic into the Alexander Hamilton Bridge, disabled tractor trailer. Then at the outbound GWB lower level is construction work going on. We're seeing delays as you head to the Garden State Parkway northbound up by 144. It's an accident on the shoulder. Delays over on the 5 train, also on the 7 train. Watch for slowdowns on the eastbound BQE ramp to the LIE. It's an accident to the westbound LIE. Van Wyck northbound, still heavy traffic getting up and out toward Atlantic Avenue, so prepare for slowdowns there. And we're seeing some stop-and-go traffic this morning as you head to the Hutch southbound. Looks like you're very busy getting down toward the New England Thruway. Some ongoing construction heading right through that stretch. Deegan southbound, heavy traffic getting down toward the area of Fordham Road. It's busy on the FDR Drive south through the 70s. Northbound FDR Drive slowing down, getting up and out toward the 90s. Sunny today, high of 80 degrees. You now know where not to go. I'm Debbie Duhame with Joe Piscopo, AM 970, The Answer.
0: Hey, thanks, Debbie Duhame. 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
0: 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Because you know why? Approximately there are 5,000 choking deaths in the U.S. each year. You know why? 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And there is a solution, and it's called LifeVac. And that's the way Arthur Lee, his whole impetus, his whole initiative is to save lives. You know, he saved over 6,400 lives, or 6,400 lives, and counting, a true life saver. 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Makes a great gift for a shower or a birthday, even a wedding gift for crying out loud, you know, and a baby shower especially. 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
11: I was living with my husband when the earthquake started. At first, the shaking was light, but then it began to get stronger. I woke my husband and told him to get up because everything was trembling. We couldn't escape. We were trapped inside and had no way out. We were terrified, overwhelmed with fear and panic because of everything that was happening. When it was over, I had nothing left. I was left with nothing, absolutely nothing. Everything was gone.
0: You know, that is a gal from the earthquake in Colombia. And I've been in earthquakes. I've been in several earthquakes, and I got to tell you something. I'm not as bad as Colombia, but it's like the devil coming out of the earth, man. It's the worst thing you could imagine. Now these folks have nothing, and we salute and always appreciate with great respect for what Food for the Poor is doing. They go right to the heart of the matter. And Daniel Patino is kind enough to join us live on the radio now. Daniel, thanks for all you're doing, man. What a horrible situation these folks are in Colombia, my friend, huh?
12: Yeah, Joe, good morning, and thank you for having us. Always a privilege. And Joe, honestly, I think about the moments after the shaking. I'm pretty sure you can attest to that now, because that's where those families are right now. That woman there, Francisca, we met in Pereira, my hometown in Colombia. Wow. And this is something where now parents are wondering how they're going to go feed their children today. Families that we've seen, we were just in country not too long ago, and we've seen the temporary shelters that have gone up, children whose lives have been completely disrupted. They're back in school just like here at home, and that's why we're here today, folks. And we're hoping you, the listener, will help us reach our goal here today is 300 families with the emergency relief and the help that they desperately need right now.
0: Yeah, wait, you're from there, man? You're from there, again, from the town that got devastated like that?
12: Oh, yes, sir, John.
0: Oh, God bless you. Man, so from what you know, what the town was and what it is after the earthquake, you just can't imagine the power. power of the earthquake, and people, I mean, little by little, we can get them back, but, do they have to wait in line? How does Food for the Poor work? I love that you have trusted partners. So you get all the funds down there, and then they bring them virtual meals right there. So people have places to at least to go, right?
12: Just like that. Yeah. I still have family there, and including my family there in Pereira. So when this earthquake struck, I wasn't just reading about it. I was calling family, checking on family and friends. I kept thinking about the parents that are there too, you know, because whether you're in Colombia, New York, New Jersey, parents want the same thing. I mean, we're talking about children's safety, food on that table, and or whatever's left. And we want to know everything's, you just want to let them know, right? Everything's going to be okay. And right now, some of those families don't have that certainty, and that's why Colombia is one of our priority countries here at Food for the Poor. So we've been serving these families, vulnerable families, for years through trusted community partners, church leaders. So when this earthquake struck, we already had the people on the ground, people serving those communities every day. And right now, they're providing that emergency food, like you said, with those hygiene supplies, that clean water, that critical relief that we've seen that is in need right now. And reaching those families depends on, right now, the people listening, either Chitus to help or to tell somebody else, hey, we should help as well.
0: Well, listen, you could call. Daniel Patino speaks the truth here. And there, but for the grace of God, go all of us. So we pray for the folks in Colombia. But you can help. You could help. 855-919-4673. 855-919-4673. If you're driving, please, when you get to where you're going, I'm thinking you click the Food for the Poor banner, which that says Help Colombia at AM970TheAnswer.com. And, you know, when I tell you, $30 can provide a family with urgent food for 1 week. $75 can help provide hygiene kits for five families. $120 can help provide four families with urgent food for a week. So I always say, you know, Daniel, someone's going to work now. When you get there, you go, oh, we heard Daniel and Joe on the radio. 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Before you know it, yeah, you could, I'm looking at this. $300 can help provide emergency food and essential relief supplies to families facing the greatest need. Just a tough time down there, it'll go right down. It helps immediately when you give the Food for the Poor, Daniel, right?
12: It does. Joe, and that's the exciting part of this. And again, I want to give a shout out since we're mentioned. I have some anonymous donors from Weehawken. They've gave to help two families. They did so by clicking on that banner at am970theanswer.com. Right. We had another anonymous donor from York Springs helping another two families. Mary in New York, she called the number there. Once again, that number 855-907-4673. And she's helping one family. One-time gift of $30, like you mentioned, is an entire week of blessings for a family that's going through really, really tough times. And again, thank you to all the folks that are giving. Those aren't just donations, like we've mentioned, Joe. That's food on the table. That's hope for a parent. That's help for our families trying to rebuild their lives. And again, we're trying to reach those 300 families today. So this is going to happen one listener at a time and one family at a time.
0: Thanks so much. Check it out, am970theanswer.com. You can go right there. I'm on there right now as I speak. And you just go, look, click to help Colombia earthquake survivors. It's a nice red banner right at the top. You just hit it and you see Food for the Poor. They're doing God's work. Daniel, our love to you, our love to your family. Our prayers are with you, my friend. And you got the airwaves anytime you need them, my friend. You can give Paul my best.
12: Thanks
0: for all that you're doing here at Food for the Poor, sir.
12: Thank you. Thank you, Joe, and to all the folks that have just heard that woman that's pretty much lost everything, and we're asking you to join in this opportunity. Mary in New York, the folks in Weehawken, call that number, 855-907-4673, or easier, you can log on to am970theanswer.com and click on that Please Help Colombia banner.
0: Amen. Thank you, Daniel. God bless. Godspeed, my friend. Thank you, sir. Daniel Patino from Food for the Poor. Again, am970theanswer.com. Right, that red banner right on the top. That's all you got to hit that. And look, you could get $30 goes a long way. $120 goes even more. And we thank you for your consideration. 9:51. Debbie's out there on the roads checking out traffic. How we doing, Debbie? How's it looking this morning? Crazy, huh? Crazy still.
5: Oh, we've got some issues out here, especially on the Cross Bronx, Joe. It's busy westbound into the Alexander Hamilton Bridge. Disabled truck in the way. It's in the left lane. Then at the outbound GWB, it's construction. Traffic is still slowing down this morning as you take a ride over to the westbound belt. Slowing down out by Lefferts Boulevard. Jackie Robinson West at Cypress Hill Street. It's a collision in the Hutch South. Busy into Mamaroneck Ave with an accident. I'm Debbie Duhaime with Joe Piscopo, AM 970, The Answer.
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17: 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But you can take away the gun temporarily first and then go through the process. You don't have to go through the process and then take away the gun.
14: 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Reaching Out with Gregory Floyd, Saturday afternoon at 2:30 and again at 9 p.m. on AM 970. The Answer.
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19: We've got a beautiful day across the entire area today. High temperature up around 80 degrees. Lots of sunshine. Just a few clouds to make things interesting. Could see an isolated shower or two overnight tonight. Not everybody's going to get that rain. And by the time we wake up tomorrow, it's all gone anyway. Low of 66 to begin the day on Wednesday with a high temperature of 82. We'll see partly to mostly cloudy skies by the end of the day tomorrow. I'm StormGuide.live meteorologist Stephen Parr.
0: Thank you, Stephen Parr. You know, born on America's darkest day of September 11th, the Tunnel to Towers Foundation has been helping America's heroes ever since. Heroes like Fire Captain Andrew Donner, inspired by the bravery of New York City firefighters on 9/11. Andrew devoted his life to serving his community. He rose through the ranks of his fire department, sharing his knowledge, training rigorously, leading with courage. But after a brave battle, Andrew lost his life to lung cancer caused by occupational toxins. This 25th anniversary year of 9/11, you know, please remember Andrew's story. It's a reminder of the profound impact that day has had on our nation's heroes and their families. Andrew leaves behind his beloved wife, Jessica, their son, his parents, and sister. Tunnel to Towers honored Andrew by paying the Donner family's mortgage. Help more families like the Donners. 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
20: 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The Answer.
0: Whoa, whoa, whoa. That was a show. Mike Gallagher's coming up. You don't want to miss the great Mike Gallagher coming up. But then Joey Sebilia, thanks. That's
21: thank you, Joe.
0: A lot of information, you know, and trying to be as honest and nice as we can, and very pragmatic. And Michael, continue on. But thank you, Joey. Let's do it again tomorrow. We will be here live. Al Gattulo, thank you so much. It's you. Jack.
3: Hit the road, Jack.
0: Thank you, Jack.
3: You're welcome.
0: Jack.
3: Hey, you want a bag? I can't give you any utensils.
0: No, I got
3: it's
0: no
3: Jersey.
0: Bag.
3: It's illegal. Illegal, Jack. No, illegal. It's you.
0: Debbie Duhame, thank you. And Stephen Parr, thank you. And you know what? Cara Fassaro is podcasting this out with Mert Roberts, and we appreciate that very, very much. And I want to thank, we got Kirsten with us. We welcome Kirsten being part of the show. Thank you, Kirsten. Thank you, Molly, as always. And thank you most of all for listening. God bless you. You know, I go out on the road and I meet everybody on the road, and I know that you listen. So it's like really humbling. It's remarkably humbling. And I love the connection of this radio, you know, this intimate connection that we have, just speaking the truth on the radio every single morning. And the fact that you're there to listen. We are very humbled by that. So God bless you. God bless your family. God bless America. Make it a great day. You deserve it.
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3: 70 degrees at 9:59. Al Gattulo with local news first. Here's what's going on. The Bayonne Bees fighting against being knocked from the Little League World Series. They're also fighting against people selling knockoffs of their merchandise. Fans have been buying Bayonne versus Everybody shirts. And despite some listings on the internet, the team does not have an online store. Treasurer Mike Conway says the fakes take away from funds that could be going towards the team. Anyone interested in buying a legitimate shirt can follow the team's Facebook page for the next in-person sale at Marty Reed Field. The National Park Service turns 110 years old today to celebrate the agency waiving entrance fees. U.S. citizens and residents will be able to get into parks that normally charge admission for free. Wall Street opening with stocks higher this morning. Chip stocks have been on the rise as investors gear up for NVIDIA's earnings, which are set to come out Wednesday after the bell. The Personal Consumption Expenditure Price Index reading for July will also be out on Wednesday at the opening bell. All three major averages were in the green. In sports, the locals were off last night. Yankees open a series against the Astros in the Bronx. Mets are home to take on the Brewers in Queens. And the Bayonne Bees, they'll take on the Great Lakes regional team from Hamilton, Ohio. It's a 7 o'clock, first pitch on ESPN. You now know what's going on. Have a great day, everyone. I'm Al Gattulo, AM 970, The Answer.
1: News this hour from Town Hall. Amit Thomason. Today is the day the other shoe will drop in the U.S. trade dispute with Canada. The Canadians are expected to announce their response to President Trump's 50% tariffs on billions of dollars worth of Canadian goods. The president, meanwhile, says he's considering renaming Lake Ontario to Lake America as a trade dispute deepens. Treasury Secretary Bessent says the president's been working the phones. He's been talking with Iran's trading partners.
21: The president is making phone calls to world leaders with specific requests to cease their interaction with the regime. We are already seeing results.
1: As a defiant Iran responds to the Trump administration's declaration of economic war.
22: Iran's finance minister, Ali Madanazadeh, said sanctions were not new to his country and that it had a two-year plan to deal with the latest ones. Iran's security chief, Mohsen Rezai, threatened on social media that not a single drop of oil would be exported from the region. The U.S. Treasury Secretary Scott Bessent said that banks, businesses, and countries that dealt with Iran would share its isolation if they refused to cut ties. Iran's largest trading partners include China, Turkey, and the United Arab Emirates, which announced last week it was halting all trade and financial transactions with Tehran.
1: The BBC's Yolande Nell. The Trump administration is set to revoke the student and business visas of up to 200,000 asylum seekers. A State Department spokesman says they're foreigners who have entered the country claiming to be short-term visitors but then file for asylum to stay permanently. Firefighting crews are slowly getting a handle on the massive Hawk Fire near Reno, Nevada. 27% containment, no new fire growth being reported. On Wall Street, the Dow 25 points higher, the NASDAQ is up 163. More on these stories at townhall.com.
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8: From the wild world of D.C. politics to America's culture clash, brace yourself for the reality check you've been waiting for. 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
10: I tried to use the story about bringing the mountain to Mohammed, and I started to think the way things are going in America, maybe not such a good analogy, but we did want to come to South Carolina and be right in the heart of this this wild, wild, unprecedented race between Congressman Ralph Norman and Senator Darlene Graham Nordone running for the late Lindsey Graham's seat. She decided she wants the thing full time. She wants to be there for the next 6 years. And as Ralph Norman, the congressman, told us a few weeks ago, well, look, my resume is my record. You know how I vote. We know what we don't know about Darlene Graham Nordone. And so we decided to bring the show to the beautiful facility known as Broadcast House, WRHI. This is the way radio used to be in America and the way it always should be. I love this place, and I'm so grateful for the welcome mat that they rolled out for us to have a special edition of the Mike Gallagher Show in the studios of WRHI, because for Congressman Ralph Norman, sir, you're a little familiar with this place. You've been here a couple of times before. How are you?
11: This rodeo is very familiar with
10: you. Know, you've been to this dance before. Beautiful radio station. And they do a great job of truly being connected to the community, which
11: it's,
10: I think
11: it's
10: is...
11: It's like you were saying earlier, Mike. They represent the community. They do. They go to work whenever you have anything that the community needs to know about. It's straight up, unbiased, and it's a great show.
10: Yeah, really, yeah, they do. And Manning Kimmel and the folks here, Steve, and they're all

0: Gallagher.
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0: Stacey Garrity, and I'm running for governor of Pennsylvania. Pennsylvania's current governor, Josh Shapiro, and his Democrat Party have made a dangerous and catastrophic turn towards the failed and dangerous policies of radical socialism. Shapiro has proven he will not stand up against this movement that threatens to undo 250 years of freedom's progress and promise in America. There is no longer anything democratic about today's Democrat Party. Pennsylvania is the birthplace of American liberty, and it remains a keystone state in this fight today. This Commonwealth is where we declared our independence and where our Constitution was formed. The fate of America often hung in the balance many times here. 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
2: 25 past the hour, big night last night over on Fox News where Abdul El Sayed sat down with Jesse Waters. Wow. What an crazy conversation. Abdul El Sayed is good. He's sharp. Quick on his feet. Far left lunatic radical extremist, but boy, he comes across as kind of a smiling, cunning guy. And then the things that come out of his mouth, reparations, just Green New Deal, socialized health care, which would bankrupt the government. More on that here in just a moment. In the meantime, back to your calls, 800-655-MIKE. Here's Ray on the Mike Gallagher Show. Hey, Ray, welcome to WRHI in Rock Hill, South Carolina. How are you, sir?
7: Doing fine. Thank you very much.
2: Good. What's up?
7: I've been listening to the Lindsey Graham uses of the last name and stuff, and
2: yeah,
7: I don't have a problem with it. I think you should. You've got a good point, but on the other hand, name recognition means a lot, and the fact that the Senate is so close, the majority, that I would strongly encourage her to use that last name. And
2: so name recognition is a lot, but her name is Nardone.
7: And it's also Graham.
2: Okay. I don't know. This has stuck in my craw ever since she dropped her married name. Because to me, you don't brand a candidate or a politician like you do a jar of mayonnaise. You don't say, well, I'm the Graham brand, not the Nardone brand. Although I noticed Congressman Norman got kind of a chuckle out of me insisting on calling her Darlene Graham Nardone. To me, it kind of cheapens the process. To me, it sort of says, look at, you know, I want you to make sure you vote for me simply because of my brother, not because of me. Steve's in Anderson, South Carolina. Steve, how you doing, sir?
8: Hey, good morning. Calling from the Lowe's here in Anderson, South Carolina.
2: Gotcha.
8: So I'm a little distracted.
2: No worries.
8: First of all, I don't understand why we're voting for a legacy like her. Her brother went right from college, right into the Air Force National Guard as a lawyer, and then right into politics on Strom Thurmond's coattails. So why would we vote for her? And then she made a debacle of national security. She said she didn't know anything about it. That's not
2: her
8: thing.
2: Did you hear me ask Ralph Norman what was going through his mind when she said national security isn't my thing? I mean, Steve,
8: yeah.
2: I about fell off the couch. I've never seen a politician say something like that in public.
8: I mean, she could have any number of things. The border is a national security threat. Iran's a national security. She could have went on about five or six different things on a national security threat that we have to this nation right now.
2: Right.
8: But she didn't.
2: Right.
8: She just like drew a blank. But back to the legacy thing. I didn't vote for Lindsey Graham. I haven't voted.
2: I got it. But many did. And people, all again, as I pointed out, he never had trouble winning re-election. I want to share with you what CBS's Ed O'Keefe reported in a press appearance where Darlene basically said we'll have to elect her to find out what her plans are. Oh boy.
3: Familiar. Mike Gallagher.
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0: It's Tuesday, August the 25th, broadcasting live from Pinehurst, North Carolina. Beautiful Pinehurst today. A couple of pieces of video came across the desk that I thought I would share with you. First one comes from a journalist named Emma Camp. She works for the Free Press, but she's made an interesting video for the Wall Street Journal, expertly breaking down why rent control does not work. I'm going to play this thing in its entirety because everybody in my algorithm who has seen it has said this may be the best pushback against the Mamdani forces that they've ever seen. Let's hear Emma Camp break down rent control being a dumb idea. Cut 14.
13: Can rent control fix the housing crisis? No, it's time for some Econ 101. Rent control sounds like a simple enough idea. Housing is too expensive, so why don't we stop landlords from charging so much money? Yay! Wrong. The main reason why rents rise is that there aren't enough housing units for the number of people who want to live in a given city. With many people competing for the same apartments, landlords rationally set rents at the highest amount they think someone is willing to pay. Rent control sets a ceiling on how much landlords can charge, but it doesn't solve the underlying housing shortage. It actually makes things worse because developers don't want to build new units if they think they can be legally prohibited from charging enough to earn back their investment. Almost half of the rental apartments in New York are rent regulated. About 50,000 of them stand empty, many of them because their landlords can't charge enough to make up for the cost of necessary repairs. So how do you lower rents? Build more housing. Cities like Austin, Denver, and Phoenix have recently seen a huge increase in building and a decrease in rents. Lots of people want to move to these cities, but the housing supply can keep up, so landlords have to compete with each other to attract new tenants, which they do by lowering prices.
0: Emma Camp works for the Free Press, making videos for the Wall Street Journal and explaining basic economic concepts in a way that everybody can understand. We hope to see more from Emma Camp. Maybe we'll try to get her on the show here. Also, as I mentioned, we're broadcasting from North Carolina today, home of one of the most watched Senate races in the country. Incumbent Senator Tom Tillis is retiring, so now it's an open seat featuring former Democrat Governor Roy Cooper versus the Republican Michael Whatley. You remember Mr. Whatley? He was chairman of the Republican National Committee. Now, Cooper has been leading so far, but a recent poll from High Point University shows the race tightening, now just 5 points separating Whatley from Cooper. Whatley's never run for office. Cooper has run many, many times. And today, we're breaking some news here on the Scott Jennings Show. The Michael Whatley campaign is about to go up with its first broadcast TV ad of the general election. So this is a big deal for a campaign when it finally goes on broadcast television. And we have exclusively the new ad. Listen to it here, cut 15.
14: I'm Michael Whatley, and I've never run for office.
15: But Whatley's driven thousands of miles across North Carolina, trying to fix our country and help working families. While Whatley was working, Roy Cooper was siding with the National Liberals. Cooper backs higher taxes on tips and overtime, and even higher taxes on Social Security.
14: I'm running for Senate to cut taxes and make life more affordable.
15: Michael Whatley will cut taxes for families and end the tax on seniors' Social Security.
14: I'm Michael Whatley, and I approve this message. Let's make life more affordable.
0: Now, if you spend any time in North Carolina and you turn on your TV, you're going to see a lot of ads flying from a lot of organizations. But you can see the Whatley campaign getting heavily engaged here. They also have support from the Republican super PAC called the Senate Leadership Fund. And they are attacking Roy Cooper on a crime issue. When Roy Cooper was governor, he wound up letting a lot of people out of jail, a lot of violent people who went on to commit further violent crimes after they were let out of jail. So it seems to be a two-pronged attack from the Whatley campaign and the overall campaign at large. One is to destabilize Cooper's record as governor, showing him to be soft on crime. And the other is to go add an economic message on affordability, cutting taxes, that's how they're going to attack it here in North Carolina. This is going to be one of the most expensive Senate campaigns in the country. When you look at what the candidates will do, what the parties, and what the super PACs will do, there are some people who think the Senate campaign here in North Carolina could approach $1 billion in overall spending. So big news today, though, is that the Michael Whatley for Senate campaign, and you've heard Mr. Whatley come on the Scott Jennings show here, great guy, great candidate, normal guy, never sought office before, has been involved in politics, but he hasn't run for office. The big news that we're breaking exclusively here on the show is that his campaign is going up with its first broadcast television ad of the general election. All right, we're going to take a break. When we come back, we got to talk about data centers again. We talked a little bit about it yesterday with our friend Natalie Jackson from the National Journal. Today, Lydia Moynihan from the New York Post comes by about pushing back against this mass hysteria on data centers, and she's going to talk about why communities need them and why they create jobs and quality of life for the communities in which they operate. After this on the Scott Jennings Show.
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20: I'm Jerry Willis, and this is the Fox Business Report.
21: Stocks are holding up. Investors appear to be taking in stride the economic sanctions revealed by Treasury Secretary Scott Bessent against Iran. Consumer sentiment fell this month. The Conference Board's index slipped to 89.4 from 90.2 in July. Those surveyed are feeling better about business and labor market conditions. Bitcoin briefly topped $80,000 for the first time since May. The turmoil in the Treasury markets has made Bitcoin more attractive. Sales of new single-family homes slipped in July. New home sales were down 10.5%. Economists say higher mortgage rates are impacting sales. And Apple is releasing new computers. They'll ship in mid-September. The devices are a Mac Mini and Mac Studio with faster chips for AI. That's your Fox Business Report. I'm Jenny Coselda. Invested in you.
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18: With SRN News, I'm Bob Agnew in Washington. The financial markets responding well today to a lot of turmoil in the world around them and not worrying that much about it. There was another ship attack in the Strait of Hormuz, and that is likely to have an upward pressure on oil and downward pressure on stocks, one would think. But right now, the Dow is up by 63 points, the NASDAQ up 177, and the S&P 500 in positive territory. It's up close to 20 points. The U.S. Supreme Court has delivered an initial victory to the administration in its bid to strengthen mail ballot security ahead of the 2026 midterm elections. Meanwhile, South Carolina voters, among those headed to the polls this primary Tuesday, they're holding a special runoff election to see who will replace Senator Lindsey Graham. Also, at SRNNews.com, President Trump and the Education Secretary Linda McMahon hosted students and their parents at the White House on Monday. This is SRN News.
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0: Tuesday, August the 25th, Common Sense for the American People. On the road today, Pinehurst, North Carolina is the location. We're grateful to the good people here in North Carolina for allowing us to get our show accomplished from the road. I want to continue the conversation that we started yesterday about data centers. We talked about some of the polling on data centers yesterday. I was looking up some research on this topic and came across an X post. Here is why ban data centers is the tech policy equivalent of defund the police, a luxury belief that doesn't actually serve lower income and working class communities. That post written by my next guest, the financial correspondent of the New York Post, Lydia Moynihan, star of newspapers and screen. Lydia, welcome into the Scott Jennings Show. You've written a piece pushing back against this anti-data center mass hysteria, and from the perspective that all the people who are fighting against it are actually hurting working class Americans. Welcome back in. Tell us about your argument.
28: Thank you, Scott. So great to be with you here in the dog days of summer. Yeah, so look, obviously there's so much happening on the data center front, but one thing that I kept coming across as I was looking into this issue is the incredible benefit that it brings to the community where it goes. And we hear these talking heads say, you know, data centers, it's destroying nature, all of these crazy arguments, many of which are based on misinformation. So for instance, pistachios actually use three times as much water as data centers. Data centers use less than 1% of water right now in America. So some of it's premised on misinformation. And some of it is, I understand, not wanting that in your backyard. But what's interesting is when you speak with people and when you talk to leaders in communities where these data centers have come, they have in some cases completely revitalized Rust Belt states like Pennsylvania, because they're creating so many jobs, you know, people making $100,000, $300,000 or more building these out. So in that initial build out, you're seeing a lot of blue collar workers, electricians, I mean, making a killing for doing this. But then the long term impact is actually data centers are, for the most part, trying to ingratiate themselves to these communities and offering something in return. So in some cases, we're seeing this concept of a data center dividend, where essentially these companies are writing checks to anybody who lives in the area. In Louisiana, we're seeing teachers getting a $50,000 bonus,
0: right?
28: Because, again, there's so much revenue and profits that these towns now have as a result of the data centers, and trying to figure out how to distribute it. And in Loudoun County, taxes for the first time are being reduced. I think property taxes are down by about 30%. And so this is a really nice problem for these towns to have. And when you're hearing this sort of mass hysteria of data centers are destroying everything, and even I had somebody come up to me this weekend and say, oh, well, data centers are responsible for blackouts in Gary, Indiana. And I was like, really? Oh, that's interesting. I looked into it. It turns out there was actually a really horrible storm, and they don't even have data centers there. So I think data centers are getting kind of blamed for everything. And the reality is, look, there's always cons. And again, I get it. I'm not going to say that these are beautiful, elegant things. I understand. I'd rather live next to the beach than a data center. Totally valid. But the question is, do you want to be rich? And these towns, for the first time, are seeing people getting paid, jobs returning. And so that's the piece of this that you're really not hearing. And so, again, a lot of these, and we see this time and time again, the boomers who are protesting or saying they're bad, well, they don't need the money. They're going to be fine without a data center.
0: Well, and it's these small towns that you point out that need them. What is their economic development plan beyond embracing new technology and new industries? I mean, you want to build another vape shop? Is that your economic development plan? I mean, what is happening in your town or in your community that is going to provide a future to the kids who are coming up through your school system there, and they need something to do, or they're going to move away? And these data centers provide jobs. They provide jobs both on the technology side, but also on the construction side. I mean, electricians and contractors and everything else. And so they actually do provide some sort of an economic development pathway for a lot of areas that don't really have one. I'm also sort of amused, Lydia, at all the people who are going on social media to get their message out about the data centers. And they're railing against these data centers as they type in the comments on their social media pages that are powered by data centers and AI and all, you know, sort of these things that have become integrated into their daily life. They're railing against the actual technology that makes all of that possible. Do you think Americans, let me ask you this, you've done a lot of reporting on this. Do you think Americans have a good understanding of what AI is and how they use it in their everyday life, or you think they don't quite make the connection yet?
28: I mean, it's so different. I think there's always early adopters and late adopters, but a lot of existing data centers, and that's why we have research about, you know, the past 2 years, the impact in Virginia and Loudoun County, where there's been a lot of data centers. We need a lot of them for AI, but we've also been using them. Yeah, anytime you post on the internet, we use them for all kinds of things. And so, again, it's kind of this stage one thinking of you suddenly don't like a data center. Well, okay, if you're going to be opposed to that, yeah, then you should stop posting on the interweb. Stop Googling. Stop using all of these tools, because we need a place for them to go. And, of course, the challenge here is that China is moving full steam ahead. There's no protests there. I do want to acknowledge, because, again, I don't want to dismiss frustrations or worries that people may have with the data centers. But what we're seeing is that it's incredibly amplified by some NGOs and some causes that stand to benefit if these data centers don't go in. So Neville Royston, who's a far left activist, he's funded Code Pink, for instance. There's research that NGOs he's linked to have put over $20 billion worth of data center building infrastructure creation in the United States. And he's doing that because he doesn't want the U.S. to win the AI war. He doesn't want Americans to make more money. So you ask, why are all of these foreign adversaries so interested in us not moving forward with this. And that is, of course, a huge concern. And we've seen this time and time again where, again, people have questions and that's amplified by foreign adversaries who do not want to see us win. And I will say, Scott.
0: Well, I've been speaking with a lot of Republican officials and people in this space. There is an emerging view that a lot of the misinformation, propaganda, and the whipping up of these arguments is absolutely a foreign propaganda operation. It is foreign misinformation designed to turn us against each other and designed to give China an advantage in this whole thing. Now, that doesn't mitigate the need for politicians and for the companies to answer questions from residents. Mm-hmm. Absolutely valid for people to have questions and get them answered. But at some point, we have to start looking at when we're having big conversations in America, whether it's about data centers or AI or, I don't know, foreign policy, the war in Gaza, we need to start looking into how much information is being and how much poison is being injected into our national public affairs bloodstream by our enemies. And it's obvious that it's a lot, and it is poison. It's poisoning us. It's poisoning our public affairs, and a lot of people just don't know it. And I think apart from the data center, AI, whatever conversation, that has to be explored at some point when foreign adversaries are able to scramble our brains and turn us against each other. Are you hearing that from some of the people you're talking to in this reporting you're doing?
28: It's yes. The challenge in this is always to actually find the source and link back to who is behind that. I think that's why some preliminary research about Neville Roy Singham funding a lot of these efforts has been really helpful, but I think there's going to be more and more that's coming out. And you just have to wonder, too, right, how did these causes emerge? How is it that overnight Free Palestine or FICE, how do these things come into the zeitgeist? And how are data centers something that people do not see or interact with on a daily? How is it that that has become the it issue? How is it that Jason Kelsey, now, if you saw post an ad saying send your urine to data centers, the ad was for a beer company and a water company. But how is it that it's become such a cultural touchstone, right? Why aren't we having these same conversations about, you know, sewage or any of those conversations? Because there's a lot of things in communities that you need that are not pleasant, that you might not want to live next to, right? I would say data centers are probably one of them, but for them to be the subject of vitriol and hatred and protests really is a bit odd, and it makes you wonder, again, why is this suddenly the thing when you can argue a nuclear power plant would be far more disruptive, and yet 50% of people would be okay living near a nuclear power plant, but just about 20 to 25% would be willing to live near a data center. Why do people prefer nuclear energy and power plants to data centers? That doesn't add up. That's kind of odd.
0: Lydia, I saw a poll that indicated people wanted to live next to a coal-fired power plant more than they wanted to live next to a data center. Now, look, I'm a Kentuckian. This, of course, warms my heart. But it just goes to show you that we have a lot of strange things going. You mentioned Jason Kelsey. I wonder if he was thinking deeply about the data centers while he was recording his podcast that then goes out over the internet and into the podcasting streams and on YouTube, supported by data centers. I mean, these people just, it's amazing to me, the
28: feel free, the
0: duality of man, as it were. In this. I know, and yet they don't, the celebrities who get involved in these things don't think that much about it. Lydia, I'm going to give you the last word on this. If you had any advice for the tech companies and for the politicians who want to do data centers and do it right, what would it be?
28: Yeah, well, look, I think we also need to place some blame there. Many of the people who are creating this technology are doomers, and so I think they've injected a lot of this anxiety into the public psyche, and I think they need to continue to actually try and win people over. I think people see data centers as a physical manifestation of this technology that they're afraid of. I think that's another piece of it as well. So I think the more that we can highlight how AI is actually improving people's lives, right? How it's making it possible for doctors to see double the patients.
0: Healthcare, manufacturing, you are totally right. Healthcare, manufacturing, it's not taking anyone's jobs, but it is enhancing the quality of life for people, for patients and workers. I agree with you. I'm totally in agreement with you about that story. needing to get out. Lydia Moynihan from the New York Post. Also, you see her on television sometimes, CNN. It's always fun when we're together, and I see you on Fox. So you have become a star, and we're glad to have you with your reporting.
28: Oh,
0: but the latest column from Lydia, look it up in the New York Post. It's about data centers and sort of what they can do, what they can do for impoverished communities that need an economic development future. It's a really interesting argument. Lydia, thank you for joining us today. I need to give you a quick note about a documentary that is about to be released. It's about our friend Charlie Kirk, and he sat down for one of his final interviews just a couple of weeks before he was assassinated on September 10th last year to answer a timeless question. Does God still speak today? That conversation became the foundation for this provocative new documentary called Can You Hear Me Now? You can order it at salemnow.com, salemnow.com. If you do it there, you can also get a free DVD. You can also visit the website, canyouhearmenowfilm.com. But if you love Charlie as much as we do here at the Scott Jennings Show, you're going to want to see this documentary from director Matthew Thayer. I think it'll be quite interesting. We'll have more news on the other side. Lori Buckout, a candidate for Congress here in North Carolina, joins us on the Scott Jennings Show.
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0: We're on the road today, Pinehurst, North Carolina. And North Carolina is one of the most important states in this upcoming midterm. We brought you some news on the Senate race earlier. Now I want to focus on one of the key congressional races here. This is North Carolina's first district, and the district was redrawn a bit in 2025, I think a little more favorable to the Republicans. Rural communities included here are in northeastern and eastern North Carolina. The Republican candidate is Lori Buckout, and she's got a new ad out. Let's take a listen to that here in Cut 1.
5: AOC, Mamdani Newsom, radicals at war with our values. But conservative Lori Buckout, she's used to the battle. Lori Buckout is a combat colonel, 26 years in the Army, led troops in Iraq, built a business, raised a family. Then President Trump called on her. He appointed Buckout to the Department of War. Lori Buckout, combat-tested MAGA warrior. The left won't know what hit him.
8: I'm Lori Buckout. I approve this message.
0: And joining us live to discuss, retired Army Colonel Lori Buckout, the Republican nominee, taking on Don Davis, the incumbent Democrat here. Lori, welcome to the Scott Jennings Show.
8: Scott, man, many thanks. Great to be here.
0: Yeah, glad to have you on. And, you know, this one we're paying close attention to. I think this is one of those districts, if the Republicans intend to hold the majority, it's going to run through your congressional district. So you're out talking to voters right now. A lot of things going on in the world. What are you hearing most from the people in North Carolina? What issues are they asking you to focus on?
8: You know, affordability continues to be an issue. But every time we're talking, I hear a lot of great feedback about the closed border. I hear a lot of great feedback about crime being down so dramatically. Believe it or not, this seems like a sleepy district, but it's not in terms of fentanyl coming through here under the Biden administration. So there were a lot of drugs here. There was a lot of crime, illegal alien crime. So much of that has been cleaned up. That's a very positive statistic that people continue to talk about. They are focused on affordability, but things are getting better on a regular basis. Gas prices fluctuate. They still talk about that, but frankly, you know, these people voted for Trump overwhelmingly, so they're happy to talk about the Biden gas prices in contrast to where they are now, and they know things are getting better.
0: Lori, I would like to learn a little bit about you. You were 26 years in uniform in service to our country, a decorated colonel in the U.S. Army. You've got experience in the Middle East. Talk to us about your own journey into public service, and I'd also like to hear your views on the war with Iran right now because of all your extensive military experience.
8: Sure.
0: Okay, let's take Lori's audio down for just 1 second. It sounds like we're having a little audio difficulty with Miss Buckout. Can we, guys, can we figure out if we can get Lori back here? Or sounds like she might be having a little internet connection issue there. Okay, let's can we bring her back in? All right. Sounds like we can't bring in back in Lori Buckout. Well, Lori Buckout was a decorated Army colonel, 26 years in uniform. She commanded a battalion-level task force during the initial invasion of Iraq in 2003. And as her ad alluded to, she served in the Trump administration's Defense Department overseeing cybersecurity policy. So, you know, when you think about judgment and expertise about what's going on with our foreign policy and with our military policy and what's going on in the world right now, sounds like Buckout's going to have something to say to voters in North Carolina. Other priorities from her campaign, they say, include reducing the cost of living, cutting taxes, securing the border, supporting farmers, fishermen, and rural industries. And we have Miss Buckout back. Lori, I'm so sorry. We are running down to the end of this hour. I just wanted to say thanks for coming on. And we had a little interruption with our interview there. But 30 seconds or less, give us your final argument to the people of North Carolina. Why is it time to switch to Lori? All right. Well, we're gonna have to try to reschedule that interview with Lori Buckout because we've obviously had some audio interruptions. Well, thanks for listening to Common Sense for the American People. It's Scott Jennings. We're on the road in North Carolina. Sometimes it's a high wire act here, Hollywood Sean, and there is no net. And every now and again we fall off of it. Not very often, but every now and again we try to stay on it for you as much as we can. We're going to take a break. We'll have more news coming up after the top of the hour here. We're very grateful for you listening in. Scott Jennings on Salem Common Sense for the American People. Stay with us.
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18: News this hour at Town Hall. I'm Bob Agnew in Washington. Voters head to the primary polls today in several states, including South Carolina, where Senate candidate Congressman Ralph Norman says he still supports President Trump, even though the president endorsed his opponent.
9: Would I like his endorsement? Absolutely. But I've earned it. Mm-hmm. I've never walked from him. Whether it's the COVID virus, I called out the doctors. Whether it was the wall. Whether it was the tax he has been under, I've defended him, and my rating shows that with highest in the delegation.
18: He was interviewed by the Salem Radio Network. The Supreme Court, meanwhile, delivering an initial victory to the administration in its effort to strengthen mail ballot security ahead of the 2026 midterms.
12: In a 6-3 ruling, the justices lifted a lower court injunction blocking key provisions of President Trump's executive order in California and 22 other states. The plan would create a federal list of eligible voters and direct the Postal Service to deliver ballots only to those voters. The White House calls the measures common sense steps to protect election integrity. Ken Lorman reporting.
18: A newspaper has been ordered to rehire an employee who trashed Turning Point USA founder Charlie Kirk after he was killed.
13: The Washington Post has been ordered to reinstate the fired columnist who went off bashing conservative Charlie Kirk after he was assassinated. An arbitrator forcing the newspaper to give a platform to the former Global Opinions editor Karen Atia, despite her remarks on social media, and that the Washington Post did not have good and sufficient cause to fire the opinion columnist.
18: That is correspondent Laura Winters reporting, and we're getting sad news today for country music fans in particular. Media reports say that famed singer and songwriter Dolly Parton has now passed away at the age of 80. More on these stories at townhall.com.
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18: This summer is set to be the UK's hottest on record, but while many native species have been struggling in all that heat, one is actually offering a little bit of respite.
15: London's parks and gardens have been parched.
16: The summer here has been pretty intense, just like anywhere else.
15: Spare one green corner, largely thanks to one animal, the beaver.
16: We're quite fortunate that with the beavers and the damming that they do, they are creating these deeper pools of water. They've dug a lot of like deeper channels and canals and things like that, so water has still remained on site.
15: Shiniz Mustafa with the Ealing Beaver Project says the animal plays an important role in creating and maintaining wetlands. I'm Ben Thomas.
18: It has been a winning session for investors today on Wall Street, despite ongoing concerns about the Strait of Hormuz, including another attack on an oil tanker trying to make it through the waterway yesterday. Right now, the Dow is up by 97 points. A high-tech NASDAQ up even more, about 120 points at this hour. Breaking news at townhall.com.
17: September 11th, 2001, changed New York and our nation forever. In the aftermath of the attacks, first responders rushed towards danger, displaying extraordinary courage, sacrifice, and commitment. Today, we hear from one of those heroes, retired shadow traffic helicopter reporter Brian McKinley. This is Courage, Sacrifice, and Commitment, presented by AM 970 The Answer, and produced by me, Annie Sadiq, a student journalist at WRHU Radio, Hofstra University. Connors and Sullivan, attorneys at law, are proud to bring these stories to the airwaves.
19: My name is Brian McKinley, and on September 11, 2001, I was flying in the shadow traffic helicopter over New York City. At 8:46 a.m., I was doing a live traffic report for Bloomberg Radio when the first plane hit the North Tower. At 9:03 a.m., I was feeding live video to WABC-TV when the second plane hit the South Tower. We were at the end of our shift. We needed fuel, so we went to Ridgefield Park, New Jersey, and that's when the airspace for the entire country was shut down. In New York, all the bridges and tunnels were shut down, and it would be a few days before I could get home to Brooklyn. In those days, I felt great sorrow and anger for the city that I love and for the people that were lost. In the weeks and months after, I was continually amazed at how New Yorkers supported each other in ways big and small. Now I'm a high school social studies teacher, and it's my mission to tell the next generation about how journalists, first responders, and iron workers and nurses responded that day and afterwards. 9/11 made me love my city more than ever.
17: 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Connors and Sullivan, attorneys at law, remember the 25th anniversary of September 11th and are proud to serve New York's estate planning needs for over 40 years. 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
2: Born on America's darkest day of 9/11, the Tunnel to Towers Foundation has been helping America's heroes ever since. In this 25th anniversary year of 9/11, we honor heroes like New York City Police Department Detective Eric Kaleha. Kaleha, a Bensonhurst, Brooklyn native, worked his way up to the rank of detective and answered the call after September 11th, serving at Ground Zero in the months that followed. In 2022, he was diagnosed with multiple cancers tied to his heroic service. Just 5 months later, he passed away from a 9/11 related illness. Eric is survived by his wife Marilyn and his two children. 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
7: 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The answer. People, ladies and gentlemen, here's Scott Jennings.
0: It is Tuesday, August the 25th. This is Scott Jennings broadcasting for Salem, and I have an unfortunate task to bring you sad breaking news this hour. Legendary singer, songwriter, and country music icon Dolly Parton has died at the age of 80. Her nephew, Brian Seaver, has revealed this news just a few moments ago in a social media post. He has confirmed the death of Dolly Parton. Dolly Parton, 80 years old, her career spanned decades. It included Grammy wins, several roles in movies, and later in life, she had a musical even written about her life titled Dolly. Parton was preceded in death by her husband of nearly 60 years, Carl Thomas Dean, who died in March of 2025.

0: You know, we hear a lot these days about conviction, but real conviction isn't measured by what you say when it's easy. It is measured by what you're willing to do when your beliefs are tested. And that's what makes Charlie Kirk, American Martyr, worth watching. Oh, our friend Charlie. At its heart, this is not a political story. It is the story of a man whose Christian faith shaped his character, guided his decisions, and gave him the courage to stand firm in the face of opposition. Charlie understood that faith isn't something that we practice for an hour on Sunday and then leave it behind. It's meant to influence how we live, how we lead, and how we serve others every day. Charlie's story challenges each of us to consider the legacy that we're building through our own faithfulness and whether we are willing to live boldly for Christ when it matters most. Go to angel.com/SJ. Do it today. Become an Angel Guild member. And when you do, you can watch Charlie Kirk, American Martyr, and help bring more stories of faith, courage, and conviction to audiences around the world.
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1: With SRN News, I'm Bob Agnew in Washington. Tensions continue to simmer between the U.S. and Canada. On the trade front, Canada set to announce retaliatory tariffs today against the U.S. after relations broke down sharply on Monday. President Trump told Canadian leaders to, in his words, fall in line or face consequences far worse than existing tariffs. Canada's Prime Minister Mark Carney accused Washington of trying to subordinate Canada. Long lines have formed outside gas stations in Iran's capital as people rush to fill their tanks amid fuel shortages, fears of higher prices, and new U.S. sanctions. Today, drivers reported waits of 2 hours or longer. Washington is increasing economic pressure in hopes of forcing Iran to make concessions to bring an end to the war. An oil tanker was disabled after being struck by an unknown projectile off the coast of Oman, underscoring shipping risks through the Strait of Hormuz. On Wall Street right now, the Dow is up by 78 points. This is SRN News.
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7: And we're going in and out of our breaks today with songs of Dolly Parton, who sadly has passed away at the age of 80. We heard that news just a few minutes ago. We'll get back to talking about that in just a little while. For the next few minutes, though, I have two interesting and amazing journalists on the line. Olivia Rheingold is here from the Free Press. Olivia, thanks for joining us today. You've got some remarkable reporting, and the reporting is the low levels of child malnutrition in Gaza. It's remarkable because you'd think, wow, that's great news. Why isn't everyone in the free world talking about this? And I think it's because it cuts against the narrative and the propaganda that there was a genocide or a famine in Gaza at all. Olivia, thanks for hanging on the line with us here to discuss your reporting on this. In August of 2025, Gaza was declared famine-stricken, but now new data shows that Gaza has one of the region's lowest levels of child malnutrition. Talk to us about the data. Talk to us about your reporting and what's going on out there with this story.
8: Right. So, again, you would think that this would be huge front page news. This is the most robust nutrition survey to come out of Gaza since the war began. This is not just any study. This is a UNICEF-led team, and it's extremely robust data. And it shows that far from a famine, Gaza currently has remarkably low levels of severe malnutrition among children. So this is not just low for Gaza. This is actually low for anywhere in the region, if not the world. It really puts it on par more with like Europe or even North America almost. And when I spoke to UNICEF about this data, they said that both things can be true at once, that Gaza was famine-stricken then and now is experiencing low levels of severe malnutrition in children. Well, the problem with that is that, one, UNICEF USA, at least the U.S. branch, is still continuing to fundraise off of the claims that starvation there is still occurring. So that is one thing. The other thing is that just defies how the timeline for famines normally unfolds. You know, every famine is different. That is what every expert I spoke with said. But Sudan, for example, almost 10 years ago, South Sudan. I just had to check that to make sure I'm getting everything straight. South Sudan, nearly 10 years ago, a famine was first declared there. Fast forward to today, things are still not looking anywhere near normal or healthy there. They have very high levels of stunting, much higher than in Gaza, and acute malnutrition among children is still quite high. And so the experts I spoke with said that if there were a famine in Gaza a year ago, that you would still really see that playing out in terms of a higher malnutrition rate and a higher stunting rate. And so this new data has caused some experts to revisit that original famine declaration and ask, wait, did the experts have that right then? Was it fair to declare famine in Gaza originally?
7: Well, it certainly, Olivia, sounds like a case where the data is running headlong into the narrative or even the propaganda. And, you know, to me, it's more than just people online saying, oh, it's a famine or, oh, it's a genocide or, oh, this or that. You have news outlets that continue to use these terms. You have major cultural celebrities that continue to use these terms. You have major institutions, as you pointed out, that are telling donors, give us money, using these terms, and the data doesn't match any of it. And I wonder, based on your reporting, Do you think that's ever going to be unraveled? Or do you think they were so successful with a propaganda campaign regarding what was going on with Gaza that no matter what the data ever says, are we ever going to be able to unravel the truth and change what's currently in the public consciousness?
8: No, because I don't think that this was really about facts. So I'm not sure that facts can really change people's minds. I will say one nutrition academic I spoke with who works at a very prestigious university, I sent her these slides that, again, are from a UNICEF-led team and show these low levels of child malnutrition. And I kind of heard her puzzling over them going, huh. And I asked her up front, I said, are you afraid to say that these numbers are lower than you expected? She genuinely paused for 6 seconds and then said, I don't know. I think I need more data. And so again, I'm not quite sure that this is about facts. The data that was collected actually was the gold standard metric of data. The original famine declaration was made on using a metric that is considered much less precise and more of an emergency use basis. And she was confronted with the gold standard metric and felt like even that was not enough to just say it like it is. So, yeah.
7: Well, obviously she fears professional retribution. And I think that is one of the saddest parts of this story is that a whole bunch of people who know better are going to continue to say things that are not based in data and based in facts because they fear the mob. And this entire story is about mob coercion instead of what the actual truth is. And that, of course, has influenced policymaking and our political debates and on and on and on. Well, Olivia Rheingold from the Free Press, thanks for your reporting on this. Very courageous. And we appreciate you making time for us today here on the Scott Jennings Show. Let's transition out to Seattle. We're joined by another journalist today named Matt Calkins. Matt spent 11 years covering Seattle sports before recently leaving the Seattle Times over an unpublished column examining fairness in women's athletics and the controversy surrounding WNBA player Sophie Cunningham. Matt is with us to talk about why he walked away from his column at the Seattle Times. Matt, thanks for making a few minutes for us today here on the Scott Jennings Show. Remarkable story. You wrote something that I'm sure you stand by to this moment that your newspaper didn't want to print. And instead of just putting up with it, you walked away. Tell us the story.
9: Yeah, well, it wasn't the first time they spiked a column of mine, but this was kind of the last straw for me. And what I basically wrote was I talked to two girls, high school girls, who had to compete against biological males. One of them lost the track meet or a track race when she was in eighth grade. Another one declined to play against a boy in a basketball game and has received all kind of vitriol from her classmates. And I basically interviewed these girls, and one of them was at a Sophie Cunningham rally outside of Climate Pledge Arena before the Fever played the Seattle Storm. And I basically just said, hey, just because you are agreeing with Sophie or these girls, it doesn't make you transphobic. That was really the heart of it. That's what these girls were saying. This is not an anti-trans movement. This is a pro-women's movement. It was fairly diplomatic. The Seattle Times didn't want to run it.
7: Hmm. And when they told you that they weren't going to run it, what was the reason they gave you?
9: So I gave it to them on a Friday morning. The editor looked at it, said, okay, we're going to take a look at this, but it won't quite be ready for Sunday's paper. And I said, that's fine. I'm not trying to rush this. Then on Monday, my editor said that his boss was going to take this to the top two newsroom bosses on Wednesday. And I'm already going, okay, this is kind of becoming an event already, just trying to get this in. And Thursday morning, I got a call saying, you know what, you didn't tell us what you were doing in advance, which happens all the time, really. So we're not going to run it. I called BS on it and said, can't do my job here anymore. And I just gave him my 2 weeks right there.
7: And to be clear, you're an opinion columnist, right? It's your job to have opinions about issues going on in the community and in the world.
9: Correct. Yeah, they pay me for my sports opinions. But kind of anytime I went against the grain, they just weren't having it. So just an incompatible situation.
7: You know, just like the conversation we were just having with Olivia Rheingold about the accepted narrative on this Gaza story, which she has the data on. I feel like there's some similarities here in that I think a lot of people believe that inside news organizations, there are certain opinions you're just not allowed to have, or at least if you have them, you're not allowed to write them down or verbalize them. Your situation seems to be confirming everyone's worst nightmares about the news media organizations that are supposed to be bringing us facts and information and, frankly, opinions rooted in those facts and information. That's what we're buying newspapers for. That's why we tune into news outlets. You've been involved in journalism for a very long time now. Has it always been this way, or do you think it has gotten worse and over the line just in the last few years?
9: Definitely worse over the last few years. You know, when I first got to the Seattle Times in 2015, obviously Seattle's very liberal, and they're going to attract a liberal crowd in their newsroom. But I would kind of run some columns that push the envelope a little bit. You know, I criticized an Antifa flag at a Seattle Sounders game. That's their that's the Major League Soccer team in Seattle, and that got in. You know, I wrote some columns, you know, kind of about LeBron James and some of his political opinions and whatnot, and that got in. But as time went on, different people in the newsroom would kind of storm into my editor's office, and I guess people would talk smack on Slack about this, and it just kind of became a thing in the newsroom where this one guy is kind of going against the grain a little bit. And, you know, in 2020, 2019, kind of when everything blew up in terms of, you know, the wokeness, if you will. I try not to use that word a lot, but that's just what it is. It kind of all shut down. And anytime I tried to, you know, get, you know, an opinion that kind of ran contrary to the narrative, it got shut down. So I got four columns shut down, but I probably self-censored 100 of them just because I knew that there was no chance it was going to fly.
7: Well, that in and of itself is incredible to hear you say that you had to self-censor your own writing because you knew it probably wouldn't be passable at the Seattle Times. I got one final question for you, Matt, and I hear a lot of people asking this right now because of the WNBA and sort of the discourse in sports journalism. Why is it that sports journalism seems to be the most liberal, progressive, radical, woke corner of all journalism? What is it about the people who go into sports journalism or edit sports journalism that makes them such left-leaning people these days?
9: I don't know what it is. Clay Travis, who I'm sure you probably know, said that the sports media is more left-wing than the political media, and I believe that. I'm not exactly sure what it is. What's interesting to me is that all these people who have these expertise in sports, you know, football, baseball, just they know the ins and outs of it in a way that, you know, most people don't, and they're experts, and they blow me away with how much they know. But for some reason, they also think they're experts on politics. They wouldn't think they're experts on, like, astrophysics or something else, but for some reason when it comes to politics, they think they know everything. And, you know, they write these columns that they're so sure about, and they're just convinced that anyone who disagrees with them is wrong. That's not everyone.
7: They certainly get on their moral high horses about a lot of issues that have nothing to do with sports. Matt Calkins, former sports columnist for the Seattle Times, we'll look forward to your next landing spot and have you back here on the show. More news after this. Back to the discussion of the passing of Dolly Parton when we come back.
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18: In a straight back chair on two legs, leaned against the wall.
7: You know that voice, that of Dolly Parton, one of the greatest country singers to ever live. Sadly, Dolly has passed away today at the age of 80, and we are talking about her career and her life here on the Scott Jennings Show in just a moment. In fact, our friend Lori Buckout from North Carolina, she's candidate for Congress in the 1st District in North Carolina, is going to join us and give her reaction to the news that Dolly has passed. 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Relief Factor, it is changing lives, and we hear these stories, and I'm so proud to bring them to you, the stories of actual customers whose lives have changed because of relief factor. Scott Jennings is here on Salem. It's Common Sense for the American People. And as I mentioned, I'm joined by my friend Lori Buckout. She's running for Congress in North Carolina's 1st Congressional District. Lori, thanks for coming back into the show with us here. I do have a message, by the way, from the President of the United States. Donald Trump has weighed in. Quote, very sad to report that Dolly Parton, one of the greatest country singers and far beyond ever, has just passed away. It's a true loss for millions of people. There has never been anyone like her and never will. In her honor, I am lowering the American flag throughout the United States for a one-week period, beginning tonight at 6 p.m. Rest in peace, Dolly. The world loves you, President Donald Trump. Lori Buckout, when you heard this news, what was your reaction to the passing of Dolly Parton?
12: You know, I've been working so hard on the campaign trail, and you think, you know, your head's down, you're so focused. Dolly Parton cut through all that. You talk about somebody so universally beloved. I'm still in shock. This is a hard loss. I wasn't ready. I'm not ready.
7: You know, I think we're going to find that Dolly, I was thinking about this over the last hour, Lori, as this story has unfolded. You know, who are or were the most unifying people in our culture? You know, we're kind of living a divided culture, and maybe sometimes it's like we live in alternate realities from each other. But I think you just said it right. She cut through. Dolly Parton was beloved by people on the right, people on the left, people who don't care about politics that much, people in cities, people in the country. You know, she was one of those rare unifying figures that cut across so many cultural barriers, so many socioeconomic barriers. And it was hard to find somebody out there who couldn't tell you what their favorite Dolly Parton song was. That's the kind of role she played in our culture. I'm not sure there's anybody else like it, really, when you think about what she meant to so many millions of her fans.
12: You know, and her personality, if you read about her life, and I have, she's been a fascinating figure to me for a while, you know, as a woman, as a very successful woman, but as a philanthropist, as someone who cared so deeply about children, about her reading programs, someone who gave so quietly to so many people. If you read about her philanthropy and what she gave, in spite of being just a really, or in addition to being just a really nice human being, it's kind of astonishing. She gave so much so very quietly to so many.
7: She really did. Her engagement in philanthropy, and I know one of the charities that she was involved in was providing millions of books to children. She had a heart for children, and that always was something that shone through in all of her appearances, especially later in life. Well, Lori Buckout, I want to thank you for coming back here on the Scott Jennings Show. We're getting down to the end of the wire today. You're running for Congress in North Carolina's 1st Congressional District, and I think I'm going to leave the politics aside for the rest of the hour, and we'll have you back maybe after Labor Day to get into your campaign a little bit, but we appreciate you sharing your thoughts with us. I just want to wrap up here by going back over the breaking news. Country music legend Dolly Parton passing away peacefully, her family says, at the age of 80 here on August the 25th. She passed away in Nashville, Tennessee, 80 years old. Her nephew, Brian Seaver, shared a message on social media, which if you go on your feed, I'm sure you can find it. An exact cause of death was not released. Her team noted that she passed away peacefully after some recent health challenges. She had dealt with kidney stones, and she had spoken about some health difficulties following the 2025 death of her husband, Carl Dean. But Dolly Parton, we'll miss you. 80 years old, she's passed away. Scott Jennings is here on Salem. We thank you so much for listening, and we'll see you tomorrow.
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1: With SRN News, I'm Bob Agnew in Washington. A sad day for country music fans around the country and music lovers of all kinds as Dolly Parton, the beloved music and film star, known for her vibrant personality and poignant songwriting, has passed away at the age of 80. Her career spanned decades with hits like Jolene and I Will Always Love You. Born in Tennessee, she rose from humble beginnings to become a country music icon. The U.S. Supreme Court is allowing the administration to advance mail ballot safeguards. Correspondent Ken Lorman has an update.
20: The court declined to stop President Trump's executive order restricting mail-in ballot distribution. However, the justices did not rule on the order's legality, saying the 23 Democrat-led states and Washington, D.C. challenged it too early based on speculative concerns. The policy directs agencies to compile voter eligibility lists and requires the Postal Service to send ballots only to approved voters. The administration is moving quickly to put safeguards in place before the November 3rd elections. Ken Lorman reporting.
1: South Carolina voters head to the polls today to decide which Republican will be on the ballot in November. Congressman Ralph Norman says he can't understand why President Trump has chosen to invest so heavily into his opponent, Darlene Graham, the sister of former Senator Lindsey Graham.
21: Why? And I don't understand him putting all this money into a race that South Carolina is going to decide. Why not put it in the races that are questionable, that they really need a conservative to keep the majority? I don't understand that.
1: Senator Lindsey Graham passed away earlier this year. Congressman Norman was interviewed by the Salem Radio Network. Despite ongoing tensions in the Strait of Hormuz, things are booming on Wall Street. Right now, the Dow is up by 155 points, and NASDAQ up by 152. More at townhall.com.
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1: President Trump now reportedly considering slapping China with a new tariff, punishment for China flooding the global market with underpriced goods.
4: Two people familiar with the matter say it may be a 7.5% levy. Administration officials believe the tariff will not disrupt a trade truce with China or the planned visit to Washington by Chinese President Xi Jinping. The U.S. Trade Representative's office has been overseeing investigations into China's excess industrial capacity. There's been no comment from either the White House or the Chinese embassy. Rich Thomason, Washington.
1: Canada struck back at the U.S. with retaliatory tariffs on about $20 billion worth of American goods. That includes steel, dairy products, appliances, and farm equipment. The announcement happened today as a trade war between the once friendly trading partners began to break down yesterday as President Trump called on Canada to comply with his demands. Breaking news at Town Hall.
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0: Anderson.
1: And welcome to the Wednesday. No, what is today? Wednesday. Yes, the Wednesday edition of the Best Talk. Actually, it's the Tuesday edition of the Best Talks Now show.
2: Tuesday.
1: Well, we skipped the day. You know what? Time flies. With Bill Gunderson, president of Gunderson Capital Management. I'm here with Barry Kite, our chartered financial analyst. And quite a bit going on. I mean, we have the standoff with Canada. That looks like it's turning into a trade war. We've got Drunken Miller. Look, he's
2: taking
1: the mentor.
2: Right.
1: He's the mentor to Scott Bessent, and he's taking shots at Bessent's decision to do the quantitative easing. We've got Tesla reigniting their solar ambitions. Yeah, you know what? I mean, they had Solar City. I still remember the ticker symbol of that stock. I wanted to say it was SCTY, and eventually it was merged into Tesla. It was losing a lot of money. Then he came along with the solar shingles that didn't quite work out, but he's ramping up his solar ambitions once again. Is Elon Musk? What is Nancy buying? Pelosi's buying a couple of stocks, or has bought a couple of stocks, and they're moving today. Yesterday we heard about Trump's 1,000 trades that he's made. We've got the NVIDIA earnings coming up on Wednesday. That's probably going to be the biggest event. Don't we have some inflation numbers coming up too, Barry, this week?
2: Yeah, I believe I think it's the PCE. I'll look it up. I know, you know, it usually comes out a couple of weeks after the CPI and the PPI. But, yeah, so I did see, you see where the one that got me the most was Bloom Energy on the Nancy Pelosi.
1: Pelosi, yeah, Bloom.
2: You know, that tells you that, you know, some of those small, kind of power solutions for, you know, kind of independent power for these data centers is what you're going to have to end up having, just because, you know, you've got the backlash across the country against them. So that was one of the purchases I saw that she made. I was like, oh,
1: and Intel was the other one, wasn't it? Yeah. I think Intel was the other one.
2: I think all of Washington's buying Intel because
1: even the government bought Intel.
2: Right.
1: Yes,
2: exactly.
1: And NVIDIA made an investment in Intel. I have yet to see anything new come out of Intel. But obviously there's a lot of people that believe that a turnaround is in place after the CEO left, I don't know, months ago, and said, please pray and fast for the employees.
2: For the employees.
1: That was one of the weirdest departures I've ever seen by a CEO. We had weakness in AI yesterday, and today we have strength in AI. What turns that around overnight, Barry? Just overnight, like, okay. I think yesterday may have had something to do with Samsung's plans, listing their plans going forward. I think maybe that dragged down the rest of the sector yesterday. The IT sector has been a little bit under pressure, but then you have to say, what's the alternative? You know, is the alternative Merck? Well, yeah, Merck's got the vaccine drug, but is the alternative going to the big giant names on Wall Street right now? In the meantime, Canada is set to unveil retaliatory tariffs against the U.S. Tuesday after President Trump threatened 50% duties on Canadian cars, trucks, and steel for next year. Prime Minister Carney said Washington was offering a bad deal, while Canadian officials are expected to announce support for workers affected by U.S. tariffs. In other words, the government will come forward and subsidize workers that will be affected by these tariffs. And the escalation adds uncertainty for North American manufacturers and cross-border supply chains. Canada will turn around and unveil retaliatory tariffs against the U.S. today, as tensions escalated with President Donald Trump pressing the Canadian government to fall in line, while Prime Minister Carney accused Washington of offering a bad deal. Let's see. Trump on Monday threatened 50% tariffs on cars, trucks, steel, and citing Canada's duties on U.S. agricultural products. The attitude at the negotiation table, not good right now. Ontario Premier Doug Ford, who does not like Trump either, says everything is on the table if the dispute worsens, including cutting off electricity and critical minerals from the province. Ontario powers 1.5 million homes and businesses in the U.S. Trump underestimated Canada's willingness to endure economic pain instead of giving in to U.S. pressure. Canada supplies electricity to more than 20 U.S. states, including New York, Michigan, and Minnesota. A lot of bluster from

0: though there seems to be a standoff in the Strait of Hormuz and not much happening, oil continues to drop. And part of that drop in oil, Barry, is the supply, you know, the fundamentals of oil. When you strip all of the political stuff away from oil, you get where the real fundamentals are on oil. And actually, the fundamentals are not very good on oil right now. And they haven't been good because there's plenty of supply out there. We've got U.S.
1: We've had
0: supply.
1: Some demand destruction.
0: Yes, the only
1: some
0: place...
1: demand destruction. I mean, whether it's EVs or just people cutting back because prices have gotten higher, particularly, you know, around the globe.
0: And there's plenty of supply out there.
1: Right. And I think they've done a good job, honestly, in terms of kind of redirecting some of these supply lines. You've got, you know, the stories of, you know, pipelines and just trucks trucking across the desert in Saudi Arabia, taking it to a different terminal than where the oil used to go, right, in the Strait of Hormuz. So, you know, you've had some rejiggering of supply chains, and, you know, the longer, you know, this kind of goes on, actually, you know, probably the less price pressure you have because, you know, other sources, like you said, other places end up supplying the oil coming from somewhere else.
0: Exactly. You can't say the same thing for countries that don't have their own oil supply, like the U.S. They're in a fix, which is most of Europe, because they depend on that oil that comes through the Strait of Hormuz, and other regions of the world depend on that oil. But the price of oil has pretty much leveled off here. It's not like crazy out of control right now. The oil stocks are backing off. And we're way off of the high that we set in oil back in May. And in the meantime, you've got a Bitcoin rally. Okay, you've got oil selling off, and you've had this gold rally. It hit three-month highs yesterday as investors renew a safe haven trade. Yes, I think it's seen as a safe haven one. But number two, I also think that it loves quantitative easing. It loves massive deficits, which we had a huge one here this past month. And government spending out of control, I guess. There doesn't seem to be any appetite for reining that in. And you've had this rally in gold, which has been a pretty strong rally. And I think, we saw gold come down. We sold it for a 66% profit. We got back into it in a small way in our bond fund a few weeks back. We've had a good rally in it. We've got some nice profits in it. I don't think we're ready to sell it yet. I think the fundamentals seem to be pretty good for gold on the world stage right now. And in the meantime, you have a bit of a rebound in the AI stocks today. And I can't really point to any one thing that's doing it.
1: besides the fact that we get NVIDIA earnings tomorrow.
0: Maybe there's some optimism going into NVIDIA Wednesday. All right. Okay, this is the Best Stocks Now show. We'll be right back.

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1: Hello, this is Barry Kite with Gunderson Capital.

0: As a seasoned financial planning practitioner and chartered financial analyst, I'm here to help you with retirement planning needs, portfolio allocation reviews, and income generation strategies. 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At Gunderson Capital, we have refined a holistic approach to planning and portfolio construction, with a focus on ensuring all of your investment assets are working in tandem to satisfy your financial goals. 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That's 855-611-2378.
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0: Welcome back here to the second quarter of today's Best Stocks Now show. Well, the markets are going to look to the personal consumption expenditure price index, which is the PCE, otherwise known as the Federal Reserve's favored inflation gauge, which is due on Wednesday. So Wednesday is going to be the biggest day of the week, I think. Although right. You got Warsh speaking
1: between that and
0: Warsh's speech at Jackson Hole, right? That's always a big one.
1: That'll be an interesting one. I mean, I guess kind of it's really an interesting week. I guess any time where NVIDIA's reporting makes it a big week, right? And, of course, you throw the PC around that and Jackson Hole with the pretty pictures with the, you know, the mountains in the background. Of course,
0: Tetons.
1: Pretty interesting to see what he has to say.
0: Yes, that's going to be his first speech. At Jackson Hole Symposium on Friday, and we'll get further insights into the path for interest rates. I think you'll probably lean a little bit, you know, a little bit to the dovish side, hopefully. We'll see. Because, you know, we've had some pretty benign inflation reports here recently, and it's hard for me to imagine a hot PCE coming out tomorrow. Because we've had some very good reports recently on the CPI and the PPI.
1: The PCE, you can actually, the analysts tend to get it pretty close just because, you know, a lot of that data, you know, is already been reported and available. You just got to compile it and crank it into a formula and you know, spits out an estimate. So the, you know, there's usually not too many surprises on the PCE as much as there can be in, say, CPI or PPI. So,
0: Information technology was by far the most net sold U.S. sector last week. And I would say mostly that was a couple of things. It was the Strait of Hormuz, and it was also that 30-year kind of getting away from the Fed. And then I think they kind of put a bottom into it, at least the 30-year, when he came in with the massive quantitative easing measures. And now you're actually seeing some bullish calls on the bond market. Bonds may be the most hated asset class. They certainly have not done well this year. They've been a very poor performing asset class in 2026, unless you're holding bonds that you bought and then you're going to hold them to maturity.
1: Right.
0: That's a different story. But bonds have emerged as the most hated asset class in the world, according to Ben Carlson of A Wealth of Common Sense, as investors remain wary of elevated government debt, persistent inflation. Well, I don't know about the persistent inflation and prospects of further interest rate increases. I don't think that's really going to happen yet. Ben Carlson of Wealth of Common Sense argues that the bearish case for fixed income is understandable, particularly after the severe losses suffered during the 22-23 rate hiking cycle. Oh, that was ugly. That was nasty. But, Barry, we're not anywhere close to what we saw in 22 and 23 when the Fed did 475 basis rate hikes basis point hikes in a row.
1: Right. I mean, really what all the Fed has done in, you know, call it the last 12 months, right, is basically stay where it was, versus those, like you mentioned, were rate hiking periods. And, you know, I mean, whether it's the government or, they're going to have to figure out a way to bring that rate down regardless, simply because, you know, looked at new home sales today. Came out, they were, you know, they dipped 10.5% month over month, 6.3% below what it was last July in terms of home sales. So it's just, you know, at some point something has to give. You've been mentioning it for a long time. Every time we talk about
0: high
1: rates, that they're too high. Right?
0: Yes, so. They're too high, and sometimes they get so obsessed with inflation. But inflation has been bad. Prices are high. They're not coming back down. I don't know what to say about that. We do have to keep them from going higher, obviously. But I think most of the damage in the bond market has probably been done. Not that there's been a lot of damage. It just hasn't done very well. And we're looking at the long bond ETF, TLT. Look at that chart today, Barry. I see bottoming formation there in TLT. And I see it turning around and reversing its trend from a downtrend to possibly an uptrend. So that would be very bullish for the market. Nancy Pelosi discloses Intel and Bloom Energy trades. Okay, Bloom Energy today is up 3.2%. We've owned Bloom Energy. You know, they're a supplier of power to data centers. And they've had a bit of a dicey history. I mean, they've been in the cryptocurrency business and different things and solar business and wind and all kinds of different things. But their most recent quarter was pretty phenomenal. I mean, they've had two really good quarters in a row. This most recent quarter, they made 78 cents per share versus 10 cents last year. That's a 680% increase. And
1: they've had
0: sales.
1: Some good partnership announcements too this year. I mean, they've had a couple of big announcements in terms of, you know, partnering with some of the, you know, couple of the hyperscalers out there in terms of bringing power to these data centers. But it's still it's a volatile
0: name.
1: If you look at it, a lot of times.
0: Yeah, right. It's a clean energy technology company that makes solid oxide fuel cells that generate electricity on-site for businesses, data centers, hospitals, factories, and utilities. The company is headquartered in San Jose, California, and was founded in 2001 by K.R. Sridhar. Its flagship product is the Bloom Energy Server, often called the Bloom Box. The Bloom Box, not the Boom Box. When I was in high school, you had guys carrying boom boxes on their shoulder, rocking out. These systems generate electricity through an electrochemical process rather than burning fuel in a traditional power plant. But they need either natural gas, biogas, hydrogen, or a blend of hydrogen and natural gas for them to work. Bloom's fuel cells produce electricity through a chemical reaction which can offer higher efficiency, lower emissions, reliable 24/7 power, reduced dependence on the electric grid. This is especially attractive for AI and cloud data centers, semiconductor fabs, and manufacturing facilities. Well, Nancy can afford at this point in her life
1: to
0: buy
1: time.
0: Long-term stocks like this. It's had a very dicey history, though. I'm just going to say that it's been a very, very volatile stock. Then, of course, the Intel play is kind of a popular, kind of a crowded trade, really, if you look at it. Okay, when we come back, I want to talk about SpaceX. Okay, here's where the rubber meets the road. He's announced a date when he's going to launch a satellite using NVIDIA technology. That'll happen in the fourth quarter of 2027. This is to prove the concept. We'll see. We'll be right back.
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0: Welcome back here to the second half of today's Best Stocks Now show. Well, Barry, the rubber's going to meet the road here. I think he's kind of announcing this, you know, way in advance of the actual event, just to kind of stabilize the stock a little bit. It has not done that well. SpaceX right now is trading at 137.93. It went public at 135. It's currently a $1.83 trillion company. But he is now expecting to launch, and of course, Elon's good at putting news out there, right, to keep things kind of moving in the right direction. SpaceX is expected to launch its first AI satellite using NVIDIA Corp technology in the fourth quarter of 2027. So we're in the third quarter of 2026 right now, so that's quite a ways out there. With the orbital computing network reaching what Elon Musk called significant scale by 2028. So that is the business model. You have to understand that, you know, other than Starlink.
1: You pointed this out. Yeah, you pointed this out in terms of where the real value was going to be. I mean, the investment suck is from trying to figure out how to shoot these things into the atmosphere and make that work, and also what he's spending for Grok. So all of the money that they've raised, right, they're using really for these two key purposes, right, in terms of AI and Grok, you know, currently on Earth, and then eventually data centers in space, right?
0: Yes, and of course, you know, there's a lot of skepticism. There's a lot of course, Musk has his antagonist. You've got on the other side the OpenAI guy, Altman, saying it's never going to work. I don't know that you should ever say it's never going to work with Elon, but his solar shingles didn't work. Okay, let's put it that way. And I don't know so much that the whole robo-taxi thing is really going to ever be much of a moneymaker. Musk says in a post on X that each satellite-based data center would be considerably simpler, cheaper, denser, and lighter than a conventional computing rack. The accelerated timeline highlights how quickly SpaceX is moving to turn orbital data centers from a futuristic pitch. Yes, okay, that was the pitch. You know, it's reminiscent of P.T. Barnum, into a core business. And, of course, a lot of people bought the pitch. And Kathy Wood continues to load up on the pitch. Success could open a new market for NVIDIA's processor, so it would be bullish for NVIDIA, I suppose, while giving SpaceX another potential source of growth following its record-setting initial public offering in June. Well, what is its source of growth right now? I mean, launching things, you know, getting paid for launching satellites, and he's got his network of satellites, and he's getting involved in the space mobile business, but it made its space-based computing the major part. This is the major part of its pitch to investors. And again, the company argues that processing AI workloads in orbit eventually could cost less. But the cost to do it, don't forget, there's a tremendous cost to do it. It may end up being cheaper and provide cheaper, you know, computing power, but the cost to get there is quite high. And it would have a smaller environmental footprint than operating energy-intensive data centers on Earth. The company has asked the Federal Communication, the FCC, for permission to deploy a constellation of as many as 1 million satellites. Can you imagine? I mean, that's like a constellation.
1: I mean, it seems like, yeah, a million? I mean, making a Milky Way up there.
0: Are they going to form it into, like, you know, Orion or something? A guy shooting an arrow? I suppose they could do that if they wanted to. SpaceX said earlier this month that it selected NVIDIA as the exclusive technology provider. So when you buy NVIDIA, you're also getting exposure big time in a lot cheaper way, right, to SpaceX than SpaceX. NVIDIA today is up 1.4%. It has a very negative, it has a very neutral chart. Let's call it a neutral chart. But it also could be quite a bullish chart. It has a very nice saucer that it's formed since May. Very nice saucer, or cup, saucer. It looks more like a saucer than a cup to me. And now it's kind of forming a handle there currently over the last couple of weeks. Tomorrow could be a launching pad for NVIDIA stocks. We will see. Okay, remember the back-flipping robots? That was the day you took off, Barry, and the back-flipping robot stock was up 524% on that day. Well, it's lost half its value since then. Unitree's 45% post-IPO plunge raises concerns over China's robotics bubble. China's leading humanoid robot maker by sales, Unitree, has seen its shares fall roughly 40%. Somebody bought the shares after they went up 545%, and somebody bought SpaceX after it went to 225 on the second day after it went public. But since then, of course, SpaceX has come down almost 50% from its high. And now this robotics stock, which does not trade in the U.S. Now, I do think it's in a few of the robotics ETFs. Maybe they have exposure to it. I'd have to look up. Let's see. I'm thinking a Robo, R-O-B-O, is one of the robotics ETFs that has these robotics and robots in it. But 45% down. The stock had surged 460% on the day of listing in China, briefly pushing the company's valuation to about $66 billion. Can you imagine a company $66 billion worth of robots? That doesn't make a lot of sense to me, but you know, greed.
1: Sounds like Star Wars.
0: Yes, greed. Okay, NVIDIA options traders bet on a bounce back above 220. The stock is currently at 211. You know, most of the analysts have target prices quite a bit higher than where the stock is trading today. And obviously, I mean, NVIDIA still has a very favorable PEG ratio. It has a very favorable forward PE ratio at about 17 or 18. I mean, that's ridiculous. Johnson & Johnson is 22 or 23, and NVIDIA is so... And, you know, the other thing about NVIDIA, and, of course, I still say it's the number one AI stock out there. Nothing even comes close. You're buying a mutual fund. The NVIDIA-backed AI cloud computing provider Lambda is in discussions to raise up to $3 billion in a round before a potential IPO next year. So they're an investor in Lambda. Lambda is a competitor to Nebius. These are called NeoClouds. New clouds. NeoClouds. Nebius, they're a competitor to CoreWeave. They're a competitor to IREN, I-R-E-N, which is out of Australia. And London-based Nscale, which is reporting to raise up to $3 billion in its new IPO. So there's another investment that could turn out well for NVIDIA, which has been called the Fed to the AI industry. New Saudi-backed theme parks in France could be a long-term threat to Disneyland Paris. How about this? They're taking on Saudi Arabia, which loves theme parks, by the way. I mean, they've got some theme parks there in Dubai. France and Saudi Arabia, as if Disney doesn't have enough problems as it
1: issues,
0: is as a stock.
1: Right, no doubt,
0: France and Saudi Arabia have announced plans for $7 billion. I would say Saudi Arabia's probably got more in the bank than Disney, maybe. Saudi financial leisure development comprising three theme parks near Paris. The proposal is at an early agreement stage as construction is expected to take several years. Yeah, you don't build a theme park overnight. But we'll just have to see the creativity that comes out of Saudi Arabia in taking on Disneyland. It's going to be, I believe, it's called One Park. Is expected to be based on a manga and anime with Dragon Ball Z and Dragon Ball identified as the likely flagship name. We'll be right back.
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0: back here to the final segment of today's Best Docs Now show. Apple nearing the launch of a refreshed Mac. Will that turn, Apple, let's see. Let's just check in on Apple real fast here and how it's done so far this year. It hasn't done bad, okay? I mean, you could do a whole lot worse than Apple. But as far as a Magnificent Seven stock and all this and that, so far, year-to-date, Apple is up 14.5%, so a little better than the S&P 500. But you look over, last year it was up 9%, the market was up 30%, and you look over the last 3 years, and it's actually underperformed now, the S&P 500. It's averaged 21% per year. The market has averaged 25%. Per year, but my biggest issue for me, the 5 year stock, my valuation on the stock, using a 5 year growth rate, extrapolating the earnings out, applying a multiple that I think is appropriate for the stock, my valuation right now has not very good upside potential. I like 80% or more, 75. We'll call it 75. I'll accept 75% or more over the next 5 years. That's like 14% a year or so. Apple is very subpar, at 55.5. Okay, how would that target price go higher for Apple? I have a 5 year target price of $477. Well, the multiple would have to expand. I don't see that happening. The earnings estimates would have to go up significantly, and I don't see that happening right now. They'd have to come along with something. Right now, the analyst growth rate out there on the street is about 10% per year. So if you do the math on those numbers on Apple, and like I say, you extrapolate those earnings out over the next 5 years. You apply a multiple to the stock. We're using a 10% growth rate to come up with that,5 year target price. Let me just see what see where the analyst consensus growth rate. It's 11.5 actually. So I'm a little on the low side. I'm using 10. The consensus out there is 11.5, and that's because I've just looked at the recent quarters that Apple has had, and I think that 10 is a more reasonable number for a growth rate per year. That's per year over the next 10 years. And of course, you're going to get a new CEO at Apple later this year as Cook steps down after his run at the company. So I don't know. I think that there's if you own it and you've got big profits in it, okay, that's a different situation. But if you're looking for something new, vibrant, flourishing in today's marketplace, it's steady. It's a steady stock. That's about the best I can say for Apple. Any comments there on Apple, Barry?
1: Well, they got some uncertainty too. I mean, they still haven't really done well in the AI space. They either have to get it from Google or they're trying to get those models from some cheaper models from the Chinese. And they also have a chip problem, so they're the buyers of chips. So they've
0: got
1: some inflation issues. And, you know, frankly, as you mentioned, they haven't had much innovation. They just haven't. What's the next big product? I don't know what it is. Will they come up with one? There's probably a good chance they will, but you know, who knows when that will occur, right?
0: And as I make really a list what of what I to. Consider to be the terrific 35 in today's marketplace, Apple is not one of those stocks, okay? So the way I look at it, if you own it, you have big profits in it, it's been a core holding for years, okay. You know, you don't need to sell it. You don't need to diversify. If it's the only stock you own, I mean, you might want to think about diversifying a little bit. But there's a lot of people sitting on huge capital gains in Apple. That's an issue.
1: You just sit tight, and
0: it's like having money in the bank, kind of, I suppose. There is an interesting IPO coming out Oura, O-U-R-A. Now, they went a step beyond Apple. Instead of the watch, they have a ring that you wear. It's a smart ring, okay? It's out of Finland, and it measures things such as your daytime heart rate. It gives you health insights. It's a subscription-based model. It's out of Finland. It is an interesting company, okay? And, of course, it competes with the Apple Watch. So we'll see, you know, about this little IPO that will be coming out in a bit. But I think it's valued at $7 billion or something like that. It's a pretty good little invention. I was thinking, you know, I wouldn't mind having the old Dick Tracy. Now, he talked into his watch. Now they're talking into rings, and it's keeping all of your health information and whatnot, and it's a lot less intrusive. If you wear a Rolex, where are you going to put your Apple Watch? You're going to put one on each hand, I guess. Okay, well, you know what? We're out of time. Let me see if there's one more here. There was a couple more that I didn't get to today. Jersey Mike's. I did add it to the app this morning. Deutsche Bank joins the crowded bull camp. I don't know if they ordered, Philly cheesesteaks for the whole Philly crew at Deutsche Bank today, but they did put out coverage, and there is some earnings and some numbers coming out. And the last thing is Tesla has a new renewed emphasis and focus on solar, which seems a little bit on the weird side. But he's going to they have a new solar push. Because, you know, the Tesla car sales have definitely leveled off. Tesla's solar ambitions haven't done very well in the past, but they have a new project called Project Crystal Sun in Texas. So that's something new, Crystal Sun. We've had Crystal Light. There's a drink called Crystal Light. They make lemonade.
1: Crystal Burger.
0: Make lemonade. Okay, well, if you would like to get a four-week trial to the newsletter, I will do the second in a series of the Terrific 35. There's been two installments so far into that. This week will be the third one. 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
4: News this hour at Town Hall. I'm Bob Agnew in Washington. Sad news today in the world of country music and music of all kinds. The passing of an icon. President Trump reacting to the death of country musician Dolly Parton, who died at the age of 80.
5: President Trump taking to his Truth Social page, reacting to the death of Dolly Parton. He writes, "Very sad to report that Dolly Parton, one of the greatest country singers and far beyond ever, has just passed away. This is a true loss for millions of people. There has never been anyone like her and never will. In her honor, I am lowering the American flag throughout the United States for a one-week period beginning tonight at 6 p.m. Rest in peace, Dolly. The world loves you."
4: It's correspondent Laura Winters reporting. The Supreme Court has delivered an initial victory to the administration in its effort to strengthen mail-in ballot security, but that doesn't change anything so far.
6: The High Court said Monday it was too early for Democratic-run states to challenge it in June when they convinced a federal judge in Boston to freeze the order before November's election. That effectively restarts the legal fight over the order in an increasingly compressed timeline, with initial ballots scheduled to be sent to North Carolina's overseas and military voters in just over a week.
4: That is correspondent Bernie Bennett reporting. On Wall Street, the Dow's up 171 points at the closing bell. Jennifer King reporting on the latest measure of consumer confidence.
7: The consumer confidence index dropped this month, dipping 0.8 points to a lukewarm 89.4 in August. Compare that to early 2025 when readings were consistently over 100. The Conference Board report shows Americans' confidence in the economy is at its lowest level in 7 months. Chief economist Dana Peterson says respondents' views of present business conditions improved, but their outlook for the near-term future soured. Respondents cited elevated prices in general and oil, gas, and groceries specifically, along with concerns about war, trade, and jobs. I'm Jennifer King.
4: More of these stories at townhall.com.
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12: 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Supreme Court sides with President Trump in a major voting case.
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14: The midterms are coming, and Supreme Court has a bit of a, you won't say a ruling, but they have given President Trump at least a win for right now. Let's check this out. Slogan Sekulow, Will Haynes in studio. Jeff Balaban from ACLJ Jerusalem is going to be joining us. Talk a little bit about the most recent comments from Hassan Piker. That'll be fun. But until then, let's keep this conversation going. 1-800-684-3110. This has to do with the implementation of restrictions on mail-in voting. We know some states not thrilled with this decision, as President Trump had an executive order, and that executive order will remain in effect likely now through the midterm elections.
15: That's right. So this executive order was specifically related to mail-in ballots, and it did several things, including needing a list from states of people who are approved or are voters, so that only those individuals could receive a ballot by mail delivered by the Postal Service. It also had some other things, like a unique barcode, identifiers that way, to be able to, as the president was saying, make the voting by mail more secure.
14: Yeah, actually verify that it's going to the right people and is being decided by and voted by also the right people. Look, it's tough. It's no easy solution when it comes to mail-in voting. But one of the first steps seems pretty easy, of only send it out to people who actually are registered, updated, and are nearby.
15: And so what happened? 23 states immediately sued and said, hey, and you can guess which political disposition the leadership of those states may be. But they sued the administration, said, no, you can't do this. This is interfering with our ability to run elections as the Constitution allows. And they took it to court. They got an injunction at the district court level. The administration appealed and asked for a stay of that injunction. So the administration is asking for this executive order to move forward. And the Supreme Court agreed with the administration yesterday and said, the government has asked us to stay the injunction, arguing that it is likely to succeed on the merits of its jurisdictional argument. The injunction is causing it irreparable harm, and that the equities do not favor leaving the injunction in place while the government's appeal is pending. We agree and grant the stay. It's a per curiam order, which means it is not signed by a specific justice, but there are three dissents, and so you can kind of figure out how this fell. It was among party lines, probably a 6-3. We know there were three dissenters here that would, those dissenters would have said, leave the injunction in place while this goes out in court. We're going to talk about what it all means, what it means for the midterms, and in one justice's dissent said, it's going to bring chaos. Do we think that could happen? We'll talk about it coming up in the next segment.
14: You could say we've come to an injunction junction. And you may
15: what
14: be
15: is the function of that?
14: You may be asking, what's the function of this injunction junction? Call in. Ask us if you got a question. 1-800-684-3110.
8: Ted. Again, 1-800-684-3110 to be on the air today. It's also back to school week for a lot of you. It's back to school week here on Seculo. And what that means is we are highlighting and supporting students' rights, parents' rights, and even teachers' rights to practice their faith openly and how they need to and how they feel like they should be able to legally within the public school system. 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You can be a part of it today. Again, we support kids, parents, teachers, all different people who need different situations handled all the time. 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And we have to employ our ACLJ legal team to go fight these battles for you, of course, at no cost. 1-800-684-3110. 1-800-684-3110. 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It is that impact match. You can scan that QR code. All donations are doubled. Help us be ready when the next student or teacher needs us, and that is likely going to be today. You know, in the next 24 hours, we will probably hear from somebody who needs our help as school is back in session, and we know what that means for those of you with students who want to profess their faith. We'll be right back.
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17: The major averages are edging higher as investors brushed aside worries about new trade measures against Canada, even as Canada announced new retaliatory tariffs on U.S. goods. Investors are getting in gear for AI darling NVIDIA's earnings release after the closing bell on Wednesday. Shares of NVIDIA are up nearly 2% and on track to snap a seven-session losing streak. Chip stocks are driving today's gains after retreating of late. Shares of Advanced Micro Devices are up 4% following an upgrade from analyst at Raymond James. And shares of Apple are flat. The tech giant is launching new products, including the next version of the Mac Mini desktop computer with two new chip options, as well as a new Mac Studio desk computer. The product launches come as Apple is looking to become a consumer AI leader. That's your Fox Business Report. I'm Hillary Barsky, invested in you.
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8: Welcome back to Seculo. Phone lines are open for you. We got a bunch of lines open. 1-800-684-3110. As the Supreme Court has at least decided to hold the decision President Trump placed with his executive order that would start a process of true verification of mail-in balloting. Now, you could have a lot of a lot of conversation around whether you like mail-in balloting at all, but at least we have a decision that will get us through the midterm elections. Now you're going to have a lot of chaos involved because you're only weeks away from some of these happening. And I'll be honest, some of the restrictions to get mail-in balloting they're pretty restrictive. They have to have a process in place to verify all of this. And you're talking about state governments. They don't historically move at lightning speed. I don't think you hear about them, and they're known for their, quick.
15: Their bureaucracies don't move very quickly, is what you're trying to say.
8: I was trying to say it like a
15: You had a metaphor you were looking for. Oh.
8: In a Zootopia.
15: Zootopia movie.
8: Zootopia, yeah. Mm-hmm. Yeah.
15: Good callback.
8: Yeah.
15: So here's what we're looking at, though.
8: Tell me about the injunction, Joe.
15: And I think a lot of this is where we're getting to a point in the United States where voting itself has become so politicized that, maybe there should be some common sense things that we can both sides can agree on. But instead, you have the craziness that's going on in some of these states where, like we've pointed out in California, where they're saying, yeah, it's illegal to register to vote if you're not a citizen. We don't need voter ID or any of these regulations. However, we don't police it. We have no procedures to investigate if that crime has happened. And also, the Secretary of State's office doesn't keep track of it if they remove someone for illegally being registered. You've seen what happened in New Jersey, where their glitch included a bunch of non-citizens in their voter rolls. So there is an issue that needs to be addressed. And they keep saying, look, we caught it too late, but it didn't affect the election. They're moving the goalpost on what matters instead of saying, you know what? We hear you. Let's come together. We see that there are some questions around the integrity of our elections. Let's work together. No, they have politicized it. And both sides are using this of like, look, the other side doesn't want free and fair elections. I don't think 100% of Democrats or Democrat voters are, you could blanket statement say they don't care about the integrity of the elections. But both sides are fighting in a point where you're having situations where the president's going to try an executive order. There's some irony here, because what I love about this entire story is that when the left pointed during the entire COVID changes around mail-in balloting, and some lawsuits were brought and it was said by courts, this is too early. Yeah. There's no harm yet. You can't actually fight this. Then after the fact, it's over and the election's over and you're like, oh, well, now you can sue, but you can't overturn the election. That's kind of what's happening here. And where the left said, deal with it. You couldn't. Yeah, it was too early. Trust the legal system. Now they're saying, oh, Trump's court. Oh, my goodness. Yeah. The Supreme Court. It's the same thing where the states are suing against the executive order. And the reason that the stay was granted on the lower court's injunction. So the reason the Supreme Court sided with the Trump administration, it's a little bit of a misnomer. It's what every headline says.

0: executive order, and they can make a decision. Even if that decision, by the way, ultimately could fail in court, it still holds weight. And as we see right now, it holds weight and could have some really definitive proof of weight when it comes to people's ability to vote in this upcoming election, which happens in just a number of weeks here.
1: Well, and to that point, exactly.
0: But I want people to call in. What are your thoughts on that, the executive order system at this point? Are you in favor of it because you are a President Trump supporter and therefore he can do what he needs to do? Are you not in favor of it? Do you think there needs to be more checks and balances? I think they could open up a conversation a little bit beyond even just voter, you know, mail-in voting. 1-800-684-3110.
1: Well, and even to that point, we like to talk about unintended consequences when it's someone else that's the president. Even here, it's calling for state by state Department of Homeland Security to build citizenship lists using federal databases. So the idea there is to have this list that they can cross-reference whether people got ballots or not. Whenever the government starts making lists, as a conservative, you tend to get a little wary of where that could go.
0: You cringe a little bit.
1: Right. So that is part of this. Now, the part of this is to say, yes, we're trying to cross-reference this data to
0: verify.
1: See if that, and there are voter rolls. Those are in fact lists of people that are registered, but that's part of it. The other is that, how the Postal Service manages this. So one, you could talk about your unintended consequences. I'd like to hear about people that are, how do you feel about this executive order making lists, federal government and state lists that could, be used in this point for voting purposes. But when it's someone else in office, what happens then? What kind of information is on it?
0: Do you trust the Postal Service to be able to handle this, to take such great heights, really, to handle this situation? Phone lines are open at 1-800-684-3110. We have calls coming in about Iran. We can get to that a little bit later. I don't know if we want to take that now.
1: Yeah,
0: just hold on, Don. Just to let you know that we'll get to you. And I know a lot of you have questions about Iran and the wars and everything that's going on. We'll address that a little bit later. Again, like I said, we have Jeff Balaban from ACLJ Jerusalem joining us in the back half of the show. So maybe we can try to set that up a little bit later. So, I mean, we can open it up to a little bit. Give me a call, 1-800-684-3110.
1: Well, and also to that fact, when you're talking about what we see here, the chaos angle of this, and this, once again, is where the district may be sleeping on this, because when you look at the unintended consequences, it happens now by executive order. North Carolina sends out their mail-in ballots overseas starting September 4th.
0: Yeah.
1: Now this injunction was overturned, was stayed
0: August 25th.
1: That one, Justice Jackson was saying this is going to cause chaos. Now her point wasn't legally what the court went with, but she may not be wrong on that angle of it. Once again, we saw when a lot of changes happened right before the election in 2020, what happened? A lot of chaos. That can't, two things can be true at the same time, that it could be a good thing and the timing could also cause chaos.
0: Well, that could also
1: is a concern.
0: That could also pose a question to you, the listener, is look, we are at an interesting point. You know, mail-in balloting obviously became much more prominent in the 2020 election, and the conservatives completely, you know, tried to push back against it. We saw what happened there. Then you had a bit more embracing it. You actually had a lot of conservatives saying, let's just embrace it. If they're going to play by these rules, we'll play by them as well. What do you think, where we stand right now with just the process of mail-in voting? Should there be less restrictions? Should there be more restrictions? Should we do away with it completely? Should we embrace it completely? So just the fact that we all got to play with the same tools? Give me a call, 1-800-684-3110, 1-800-684-3110. I also wanted, again, take a minute before we get to break and tell you about Back to School Week. Look, the ACLJ has been at this for our entire existence. If you think the fight over religious liberties in our schools is a thing of the past, something that we dealt with in the 80s and 90s, and now we move forward, you're just wrong. Think again. And I hate to say that, by the way, but what you've had is a 40-year gap of someone where, yeah, there's settled law. There's Supreme Court precedent for a lot of this. But you have a new administration, you have young teachers, you have people who don't understand their actual laws and rights that students have. Or the teachers have, for that matter. Or parents. Because they've grown up in a world where they've just heard the idea of the separation of church and state. And they don't understand what it actually means or what it does to the person who is actually in that classroom. Students and teachers are being told if they can pray, if they can't pray, where they can pray, where they can talk about their faith. And even if they

0: can even bring a Bible in their backpack. That stuff is still happening today. And that is why our team is still fighting back. Sometimes you hear us talk about these big global issues, life and death issues for people all over the world. And they're real. It's important. We got to keep our eye on that. But it doesn't mean we can't do two things at once. As Will said, we have an incredible legal team who is ready to jump into action for the individuals, for the students, and hopefully set precedent in their local areas, in their states, in, or potentially throughout the whole country. It's back to school week. Help us get ready, because look, these aren't hypotheticals. Help us be ready when the next student or teacher needs us. And we know, as school gets rolling, and even as we start heading into Christmas, I know it's 100 degrees outside for most of you, but trust me, it's around the corner. You have no idea what we have to handle during that situation. 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
1: 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Wade, and standing up for the religious liberty of our kids and seniors. But even with the many historic wins we've achieved, the battle is far from over. The attacks on our constitutionally protected rights persist. Countless unborn babies remain in jeopardy, and across the globe, innocent Christians are being targeted and killed across this country and around the world. 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
0: Jump right into it. Phone lines are open at 1-800-684-3110. That's a pretty simple question coming in from Phil on line two. Let's just hop over to Phil. Hopefully this will inspire you to give us a call. 1-800-684-3110. Phil, go ahead.
3: Hey, I'm curious on this because I'm ignorant as far as the voter mail-in, the difference between mailing in the ballot and then also absentee
0: sure.
3: ballots. I'm old school in the little community in Michigan I'm from. I like to go in, be seen. It's kind of a social thing, like the spring coming out that they used to have 100 years ago. And partly to be seen voting. My attitude is, if you don't vote, don't bitch.
0: Okay, Phil, we have to thank you for that. And for those on social media, you heard it unedited, unfortunately. Oh, well, Phil, I agree with you.
4: Don't complain.
0: Don't have, yeah. That being said, the simple question was, what's the difference between mail-in voting and absentee voting? So, look, I voted absentee before. I was in college. That happens. Look, absentee voters are your request a ballot ahead of time. They send you it in the mail. You send it back. It's verified. It's a conversation between you and the state government or whatever it may be, your voting council. Mail-in voting, we're mainly talking about blanket sending out ballots to every registered voter in the area. Some states, by the way, that's all they have.
4: That's right. And when you look at here, obviously this is facilitated by the Postal Service. And really, it's absentee voting has become kind of a silhouette of what it used to be. And that's where you had to have a reason. You were in the military. You were in college, as you mentioned. You couldn't physically get there.
0: Yeah, that should exist. We've all agreed
4: right.
0: with absentee voting being okay. Largely, absentee voting, as we know, doesn't swing an election.
4: Right.
0: Because a lot of times those aren't counted till weeks later. And many
4: only
0: times,
4: they're counted, but normally even the tally,
0: it's like if the margin
4: only
0: is
4: if
0: there.
4: Needed.
0: And
4: right.
0: often, most of the time, it's not. Now, it's not saying your vote's not counted, but it's a different situation than it is on the day of the event. However, that's, again, if there is enough of a gap with the amount of people that absentee, because not a huge amount of people are doing absentee voting. Like Will said, military, maybe you're in college, you have medical reasons. There were reasons you were doing this. What we're talking about is more what happened in 2020, which was during COVID. They just decided, let's just drop ballots to everyone. And then some people are going to go vote But they also may have a paper ballot. They may have a ballot that's in the mail. They may have a ballot that's, it became an absolute nightmare.
4: So, and there are some states that are only vote by mail.
0: Right.
4: That is their entire election system. Right. I believe Oregon is one of them. I think Colorado has something very close to that, but not, it's still a little bit of a hybrid, but some states have gone that direction and that is their entire system. The vote by mail term has been kind of adopted because it was, no reason absentee is what it was called, where you didn't have to give an excuse of not being able to be there in person. You can just request it on demand. I want to have a ballot instead of going in person. So that the vote by mail term became the more all-inclusive catch-all for things that include absentee voting, but it's not exclusive to that. It can be for any reason you're requesting a ballot. You don't have to prove that you won't be there. You don't have to prove that you're in the military or that you're a college student living in a different state, even though you still maintain residency in that. And that is where the shift happened. And when did that happen? For some states, when they decided to move completely towards that. For the majority of the push, it was during that very time of 2020 when they started throwing out the rule book and saying, here's how we're going to do it. We're moving to this no excuse or any reason absentee voting. And what happened then? A lot of lawsuits that the courts, including the Supreme Court, said not ripe for lawsuit yet. Too early. No harm has taken place. That's exactly what's happening now, but in reverse. So that's another unintended consequence. Normally the left doesn't see it. Normally they're the ones that are like, oh, now that's fair game. In this case, they're sitting here being like, this isn't fair. You have to give us what we want, court system. And in reality, it's not the way it's always going
0: to
4: happen.
0: Let's hop over and take another call. We'll go to Art in Texas. Line 5. Art, you're on the air.
5: Yeah, hey, do you find it hypocritical that Trump always did mail-in ballots? And also, why is he always falling asleep in his meetings?
0: Yeah. All right, Art. Art always makes it through, guys. Art always.
4: Is Art the same as the other?
0: Same guy.
4: I don't know. His voice sounded a little different today.
0: It's okay. Why does he always fall asleep in the meetings? You ever been to one of those meetings? Boring.
4: Very boring.
0: So boring.
4: So many hours.
0: You ever been 80 years old also?
4: I have not.
0: It's tough. It's tough being 80. I look good for 80. People say that.
4: The interesting thing that he does bring up here is that President Trump is actually doing absentee ballot voting. It's the discussion we just had. Is it hypocritical that he votes by mail with an absentee ballot? No, his residency's in Florida and he's in D.C. because he's the president.
0: I told you I voted absentee.
4: Right.
0: You know?
4: There is a difference, and that is what everyone's saying. That's always the gotcha statement now. It was like, look, the New York Times, everybody, Associated Press, President Trump votes again by mail. It's like, right, because you're now trying to fuse the two terms of vote by mail and absentee voting. President Trump has never said the military shouldn't be able to vote. He's never said college students shouldn't be able to vote, even though they probably don't vote for him. In reality, he's always said absentee voting should be the vote by mail, not the fair game, anyone can do it system that we have now. So even the gotcha question proves the point. There is a specific need of why he is not in person. Yeah. If he were to fly back home just to vote, the amount of outrage, can you believe the waste? The taxpayer dollars, he flew just to cast a ballot. He could have done it by mail. He wouldn't be able to win one way or the other on that.
0: Listen, John on line 4, he's got a solution to all this. John, go ahead.
6: Hello. Thank you for listening. If they just pass a federal law that says if you vote illegally, intentionally, you get 10 years in jail. If you're an illegal, you get 10 years in jail, plus you get deported at the end of that. If you steal somebody's ballot and vote and they can prove it, you get 20 years. If you, we had St. Louis some years back, we had a gal convicted of illegally voting 25 people.
0: That's right. I remember hopping all around all the different polling stations and messing with it. I remember when those kind of things were happening. They're rare, but you know, you do see them every so often. John, I don't disagree that there could be something, at least in a federal election, where there is some at least restrictions, at least maybe you can put it with state law that says, I mean, sure, it is illegal, There probably are some, but I don't know if this is one.
4: Well, to John's point, there is a federal law.
0: That's what I mean, yeah.
4: It's 5 years in jail.
0: Oh.
4: It's up to 5 years in prison for election fraud. The criminal penalties of doing this type of activity is 5 years in jail. What's the problem?
0: It's never enforced.
4: Right. What we've shown it's from our state FOIA issue in California. They're even saying, of course, that's illegal under penalty of perjury and all sorts of other crimes to register to vote if you're not eligible. But what did they also tell us? We don't have any documents on that because we don't really track it. So it's one thing to say we need to make law. It's another thing to say just enforce the ones we already have. And that's the problem.
0: All right. First half hour in the books, everyone. Second half hour coming up. If you don't get us on your local station, find us broadcasting live 12 to 1 p.m. Eastern time. However you get your podcast, live on YouTube, on Rumble, on Facebook. You can find us there, aclj.org. Archived on demand immediately. After the show is over, you can find it immediately on all those platforms. Make sure you share it with your friends. We'll be back. We're going to take the rest of your calls. We've got more calls available right now. Get some lines open. 1-800-684-3110. Back to school week continues. We're going to head over to ACLJ Jerusalem with Jeff Balaban. All coming up in less than a minute.
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8: This is John Katzmatidis with the Cat's Corner. Border battles. A country without borders is not a country. I was vice chairman of the Ellis Island Foundation. Bill Fugazi was chairman. Lee Iacocca was honorary chairman. The Ellis Island, well, we wanted immigrants. We want immigrants. But checks and balances. We want immigrants that are going to come to America and they want to work 80 hours a week, just like my father, my grandfathers did when they came to America. We don't want migrants. So let's change the name. There's immigrants that want to come here and pledge allegiance to America, or migrants that want to take advantage of America. We want America to succeed. Immigrants, yes. Migrants, no. That is today's Cat's Corner. I'm John Katzmatidis.
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11: Keeping you informed and engaged now more than ever. This is Seculo. And now your host, Logan Seculo.
0: That is right. It's Logan Seculo. It's the back half of Seculo. Will Haynes is in studio. Coming up next, Jeff Balaban from ACLJ Jerusalem. And we're going to take your calls and comments at 1-800-684-3110. Talking about the Supreme Court of the United States, saying President Trump's executive order that not necessarily restricts, but more verifies, puts in place verification processes for mail-in voting. And again, we're not talking about absentee voting. We're talking about these states, a lot of them that, for no reason, blanket out ballots or whatever it may be. Just making sure, hey, let's make sure that the people who are voting are actually correct. They're actually the real people, that they're verified, that there are steps. And look, I'm not going to say it's not a pain. I'm not going to say that I trust fully that the Postal Service can handle this right now. But hey, we're right before a midterm election, so it'll be very interesting to see how this all plays out. Let's take a call about this. Let's go to Elena, who's calling from Illinois on line 3. Elena, go ahead.
12: Yes, well, first, worried about how some people can vote without even have citizenship. Nobody talks about green card anymore. Like when I came here, you had the green card to be allowed to work, and then you apply for citizenship. Right. In the meantime, they checked you out, what kind of person you are. And I have neighbors who send in a mail, which they were influenced by other neighbors. So it's not a correct thing. you go in person and you prove you are a citizen, then that's the correct way to vote.
4: Elena, I mean, I think once again, it sounds like common sense, right? Yeah. Like there seems that even
0: how could anyone disagree with you? Yeah,
4: right. But instead, that's what the if those on the left weren't giving away their entire game here by protesting so much at things like the SAVE Act, right? This executive order probably would never have come up. But now it gets to this weird battle over an executive order and over the use of the USPS and all this stuff. Why? Because they're saying, we don't even want you to have to show an ID. What they're saying sounds so radical. And here's what Chuck Schumer said on X when this came out from the Supreme Court, this stay. Once again, they didn't rule on the merits, whether or not what he did is constitutional or not. All they said was that those that sued too early, so the injunction is stayed for now. Chuck Schumer said, it's a disgrace that the highest court in the nation is allowing Trump to put a dagger into the heart of our democracy. So it's no longer democracy's at stake, democracy's at risk, democracy's on the ballot. Chuck Schumer just declared democracy dead.
0: Democracy.
4: Donald Trump killed it. He put a dagger in the heart of democracy. And who let him do it? The highest court in the nation. Give me a break.
0: Will and I have a metal band called Deadmocracy.
4: Deadmocracy.
0: Yep.
4: Our first album drops right after the show. You find it wherever you get your music.
0: Dead mockery. There's so many things.
4: It's a really clever title.
0: I mean, I could see the shirt already. All right. That being said, we got a minute and a half. Don't buy a Deadmocracy shirt, please. Phone lines are open. I do want to take your calls. We are going to be joined by Jeff Balaban in the next segment. You may have been kind of seeing the news that Hassan Piker has not only doubled down, but let's say like quadrupled down on his anti-Semitism. And again, this is not anti-Israel talk. This is where it just starts to become conflated with really incredible threats to the Jewish community in the United States of America. We'll get into that with Jeff a little bit later. We also we'll take some calls about Iran, what's going on over there if you want to call in, and about the mail-in balloting, whatever it may be, 1-800-684-3110. Before we head out to the break really quick, that's about to happen. Again, it's back to school week. I know it doesn't really fully tie into what we're talking about today, other than your schools are often used as polling places, Will.
4: Well, we had a victory. We didn't get to it in that segment.
0: Well, just because
4: we wanted to take...
0: Just okay.
4: I know, but I mean, in the previous, we were taking calls. It was good. We were on a good roll, but we do have a victory. We can save it.
0: Victory. We'll do that in the last segment.
4: People are going to be very happy you sang for them today.
0: Jesus. Hallelujah. All right. It's back to school week. Reset, everybody. We do a lot. Can you sing like that in school? We can tell you. If you support the work of the ACLJ right now, our lawyers are constantly working with school boards, school systems, administrators, teachers, students, parents, explaining to them often what their actual rights are. Often this can be handled easily, but there are many times you gotta take it back to court. Right now, it's back to school week. Help us with that. Make a donation today.
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0: Secular. We are joined now by Jeff Balaban, head of ACLJ Jerusalem. Again, an office that is very important and maybe could not be more at a more important time in the world, in history, to have the ACLJ Jerusalem active. And Jeff, thanks for joining us. Of course, if you're watching during the breaks, if you're watching on one of our platforms like on YouTube or Rumble, you may have seen some of the clips we just rolled out of Hassan Piker. Again, Hassan Piker out there making some pretty strong statements and typically aimed at Israel. And now the net is widened. We know his true beliefs. We know where he stands. We know how the anti-Semitic rhetoric is growing and growing and growing. We've seen some people be called out about it. But of course, some are still trying to conflate it that, oh, it's two different issues. But Will, should we set this up? Should we play any of this?
4: Yeah, I think we should go ahead and play what was said. And this is especially for our radio audience. Obviously, there's some language here that was bleeped out because it was a stream on Twitch. But let's go ahead and play this. This is Hassan Piker about what he believes about Jewish people that maybe support Israel. Bite one.
14: And you want to know why? Because people don't f*** with Israel any longer. And if Jews in America keep putting this idea out there that they are singularly invested in Israel, eventually someone's going to come around and take action, not against the state of Israel, mind you, but against American Jews. Okay? We're teaching people the wrong lesson. I don't know how people don't recognize how dangerous this predicament is, how dangerous this is for Jews. You're running around basically tying your entire identity to a country that inevitably will be seen as basically Jewish ISIS. And you're saying, as Jews, this is all we care about. You're making anti-Semitism worse.
4: Jeff, when we play that, it's shocking every time you hear it. He's shrouding a threat in the language of a warning. How do they not see this is what's going to happen? Violence is going to happen against you if you are Jewish and you support Israel. That's the bottom line
0: in America
4: of what he said. And you're here in the United States. I know what your thoughts are, but for lack of a better question, what do you think of that? What's your thoughts?
15: You know, it's not that Jews are going to be considered Jewish ISIS. It's that Hassan Piker is actual ISIS, and that he represents a worldview that they're trying to push in America, and that he is being mainstreamed while he's been pushing this point of view, which is that it's okay to wage actual physical violent war against Jews anywhere in the world using Israel as an excuse. That's his posture. That's what he believes in. That's what his movement believes in. That's what he's pushing. The fact that he has become so prominent, the fact that he has become so accepted. Again, we talk about the Overton window a lot here, which is what's acceptable in American political discourse. It's acceptable in American political discourse to talk about the rationales and justifications for murdering every American Jew. That's basically, or every Jew in the world. That's his position. And it's catches. No. I'm concerned for Jews. I'm not an anti-Semite. I'm explaining now why we plan on murdering every Jew.
0: Yeah, Jeff, I mean, I think we're seeing this. And look, I think there's a valid question of where did he come from, in the sense of Hassan Piker has become this, like you said, a powerful voice. Let's not shroud it either. Let's not pretend he's not. He's become a powerful voice for a certain community, seemingly out of nowhere. It has a political sway. Unlike a lot of people who would have similar rhetoric like this, who would take this extreme of rhetoric, you see usually a lot more shrouding in terms, and you know, a lot more dog whistling. He doesn't necessarily just dog whistle. He's out there on Front Street saying this, and he's picked up an audience, and an audience that sometimes now is being embraced by heads of political parties, by political candidates, and they're like, yeah, and maybe even they don't fully embrace him. They'll kind of just be like, yeah, it's nice to have him, but yeah, we don't agree on everything. This has become a political figure with real consequences.
4: Well, and he's the nephew of the head of Young Turks, so he has family that has gotten him into the spotlight.
0: Production support.
4: Right, but yeah, here's also, I think, the problem, though, and we can talk about this, Jeff. You've been a media executive for your career. You understand this probably better than anyone to some degree, where now we have this statement from Abdul al-Sayed, who is obviously the nominee under the Democrat Party for Senate in Michigan, who embraced Hassan Piker on the campaign trail, on in at his events, and now that it's like, hey, you wouldn't condemn what he said about 9/11. That was a big question in his campaign, Al-Sayed's campaign. Now, this was the line. We did find the line for some nominees of what is okay to say, but only in a way that they can spin it. Obviously, we saw Hakeem Jeffries speak out about this. We can get your take on that. But here's what Al-Sayed said. He said, "I believe all Americans deserve the right to advocate for what they believe without fear of violence. This is particularly true for communities that have been intimidated for their beliefs in the past. My commitment to Jewish safety is the same as my commitment to the safety of my own daughters." Weird way to phrase that. But then let's jump down here. He says, "And while politicians and pundits try to make this race about a Twitch streamer, we're going to be talking about gas, groceries, good schools, and healthcare." Anyone that tells you and tries to almost belittle what new media is and how powerful it is by saying they're trying to make this about a Twitch streamer, that Twitch streamer is so much more influential in saying a lot worse things to very impressionable minds than legacy media can even hold a candle to at this point.
0: Or ever were.
4: Right. I mean, and so that's my question to you, Jeff. How do you combat it when they aren't even going to give Hassan Piker the credit for how influential he actually is?
15: Oh, look, he's a lot more influential than Al-Sayed is, whether Al-Sayed is elected or not elected.
4: Right.
15: It's a famous line that Breitbart popularized, that politics is downstream from culture. So Al-Sayed, who, by the way, I trust opposition to anti-Semitism the same way I trust, Mamdani's or AOC's or Ilhan Omar's or Rashida Tlaib's, which is to say, not at all. They are absolutely anti-Semitic. They preach anti-Semitism every time they speak about it, but then they say, but not that, but I'm not an anti-Semite, right? And so these are people who are not just that, they're also enemies of everything that America stands for. And that's the thing. We are a culture now. Politics is down from the culture. They're popular, yes, because they have some family connections, et cetera, but because they are riding a wave of actual sentiment. And that's what's so terrifying. America has an incredibly important choice to make in this coming election, which is which direction America wants to go. There are those who want to just double down and triple down on this sort of internal holy war between two sides, which is we were treated terribly, we're the bigger victims, we're going to fight back and we're going to make you pay for it. Or the American way, which is no, we're going to emerge from the horror that was old Europe and create a new world in which we don't always have to agree or even like each other, but we will live with each other and tolerate each other and respect each other. And that's what America's always meant to be, because America was built on a Judeo-Christian set of values that all of these people, including people who are now nominally Republican and nominally Democrat, oppose with every fiber of their being. And it's frightening because, yes, politics is down from culture, and that's where culture is.
0: Yeah, I mean, look, I see people in the comments, and it does show sort of that there is this new media delta here where people don't understand, because some people are saying, well, what is Twitch? I've never even utilized Twitch. How big could it possibly be? Understand that just Hassan Piker on Twitch, which is a live streaming platform, it's all live. It's primarily used by gamers. It's owned by Amazon, I believe, is who's the backer behind Twitch at this point that was purchased. Hassan Piker on just that platform has 3.1 million subscribers. Okay, so remember how quickly that can grow. You have some of their top people, like Kai Cenat, 20-plus million subscribers. And by the way, that's actually much more powerful than those same numbers on any other platform, because you are talking directly to people live, like we are right now. But imagine this could go on for 10 hours, and they are talking directly into the minds of primarily, Jeff, younger people who are going to be, obviously, the next generation of dealing with these issues.
15: And you overlay that with the fact that it's a generation that's raised on getting information. Forget about the fact that they're being brainwashed by universities, let's say.
0: Yeah.
15: They're getting information from AI, which is being gamed. The system is being gamed by people who are telling things. There's this crowdsourced information that's completely false. I mean, terms like genocide have no actual meaning for them. It's just another thing to yell at. And an excuse to go out and beat up a Jew or kill a Jew.
0: Yeah.
15: And it's an excuse to hate America, right? Because America is supporting our ally who's just trying to survive against real ISIS, right? Against the Hassan Pikers of the world. And so there's a whole generation that's coming up whose entire knowledge of the world is being driven by these kinds of online platforms and crowdsourced information, which foreigners, people have nothing to do with America, are using to really undermine our culture.
0: Jeff, I appreciate you joining us today. Again, Jeff Balaban, head of ACLJ Jerusalem, why it's incredibly important that we have offices there and around the world, including the European Center for Law and Justice, our work at the UN. All of this is incredibly important. None of it happens without you. It is back to school week, but we are talking broader here right now because it is an important topic that we should always keep on the front of our minds. Again, thank you, Jeff, for joining us. Be a part of that team today. Phone lines are open for you also. 1-800-684-3110. We'll take as many calls as we can. Coming up, support the work of the ACLJ. 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
0: All right, we made it here, folks. End of the show. August 25th. You okay, Will?
4: Yeah, I'm great.
0: All right. You just gave me a look like something was up.
4: No, I just couldn't wait to hear what you had to say.
0: I'm going to wait 8 minutes. You're going to tell me the truth. But before then, I want to hear the truth from our audience members. We got two lines still open, 1-800-684-3110. Probably last call to get yourself on the air today. But some of you have been on hold for a long time. I'm going to take Don's call. Don, you've been on hold for like 45 minutes. I appreciate it. It's off topic, but we'll get to it anyway. Go ahead, Don.
16: Oh, thank you so much, fellas. Yeah, it's worth waiting because actually these are all related. You know, guys like Piker and Syed, they're just the fifth columnists. They're representing basically Iran over here. And my question is, gee, it just seems it would make so much sense for ourselves and the Israelis to be arming, training, and equipping the Iranian people to rise up themselves and liberate their own country. They can be our boots on the ground, and it's pennies on the dollar. We're not talking about giving them tanks or planes. No, they need small arms. Drone technology would be great. Look at the damage they could do to the regime. And it's all about what comes after. You know, okay, fine, so we topple their government. What comes next?
4: Well, Don, I think one, we don't know if they're training or not training, you know, the Kurdish militias or things of that nature, and just waiting for a moment. Obviously, President Trump's been trying to give a diplomatic path. So during that entire time, they could be training. He also made a reference early on that some arms were given, and then whichever group was decided just to sit back and say, thanks for the weaponry. We're also not rushing to our death.
0: Yeah.
4: So,
0: Don, there's been a lot of concern, I think, with the Iranian people. And look, probably understandably, that they don't know how this is going to go. Yes, there was a lot of them that were put to death earlier in the year. So when they see that the leadership has changed, but not all that much, yeah, they may be concerned for their own lives. And you know what? I understand that completely. And you have President Trump saying, look, it is a bit in their own hands to topple that regime. And they don't seem as aggressive as they once were to make that plan. Now, again, there's a lot that can go into that. A lot of it has to do with where current things stand with that war. And I understand that. But, Don, I get your point. But I do think I'm certain there have been those discussions, and there's a reason why it's not happening. And it's either timing or it is finding people who are actively ready to do that. And there may just quite frankly not be enough people in Iran willing to take that risk right now. You are right that the influence certainly is being stronger, even in America, than we've ever seen before. But I appreciate you calling in and spending some time with us. There are some other calls related to the mail-in voting and all of that situation. So let's take some of those. Let's go to Edith in Wisconsin on line two. Edith, go ahead.
17: Thank you for taking my call. Yes, I do want to say for mail-in voting that we need to be very vigilant and watch this, because that's what brought all the trouble for the first election for President Donald Trump.
0: Yeah, 2020.
17: Yeah, in 2020, we saw whole mail trucks being found, okay? So that needs to be in our eyesight. And then the other thing is the thing that God is saying for everybody, that we're supposed to be praying first for everybody like that according to the scriptures. That first of all, prayers and intercession should be made for everybody so everybody can get saved, so that Israel can do her thing. But the most important thing with us at this point is to pay attention to voices. Voices are who we need to hear the voice of God, okay? And then we did leave some stuff down in Iraq when we brought them out in those years ago when they was running behind the plane. All that artillery is still there. And nobody's talking about it, but they're using that. So we need to focus on the fact of the foundation, okay, that we, our country, remember the righteous prayers of the founding fathers, so it's not about black or white. It's about in God we trust. We got to keep him in forefront of everything we're doing because he's kept the host. And so that's what, and that mail-in ballot. One other thing I want to say about mail-in ballot, during the election time, the Democrats, I had about 3 different mail-in ballots sent to me. I am not Democratic. I left that during Obama's time. But they still send ballots. They have door-to-door knock-on. Sure. They get you. Yeah. So we need to pay attention to what's happening on the ground and begin to keep forces around so we can have a pure election, okay?
0: All right. Preach, Edith. Hallelujah. I love it. Thank you for your call.
4: And to Edith's point, you know, the multiple ballots, all of these things that were concerns, and they never wanted to address them. The Democrats, the people like Chuck Schumer, the leaders in the party could have addressed them. But instead, he says, you know, the Supreme Court's allowing Trump to put a dagger in the heart of our democracy. Trump's effort to turn the Postal Service into voter suppression machine is blatantly unconstitutional. Am I right to think that there could be nothing better for the Democrats than this story right now? Because they can keep saying their entire playlist, they're playing the hits of all the voter suppression, destroying democracy, all of that. It gave them a gift, really, to campaign on.
0: Yeah, and hey, Edith, getting a lot of great feedback from your call in the chat. So here's what I'm going to say. Call in anytime. Make sure to let the phone screener know you're Edith from Wisconsin. You want to be one of our known callers because I think you are great. I love seeing the response. People are going crazy for your call. So, Edith, thank you for calling. We appreciate it. Thanks for holding. I want to take a couple more calls if we can. Look, Marion has a very similar take. And, Marion, keep it quick. Go ahead.
18: Yes, I just wanted to say that all of these terrible things that the socialists are doing, that the communists are doing, there's 2 ways that we need to combat that. We need to get out and vote because we don't know what's happening behind the scenes, like mail-in voting and all these things that we're talking about. But if all of us get together and we vote, we can just wipe them out. And also pray to God that he intervenes, because we know he's on the side of believers. And I never thought I'd say this, but I was terrified when Trump lost the second election because of the corruption, but it's the best thing that could have happened to us because of what happened when he did win, and look at what happened in the 250th anniversary, and that's my comment.
0: Yeah, I had a wake-up call. All right, Marion, thank you. I'm going to quickly take Lori. Lori, go ahead. We only got about a minute, but thank you for calling.
19: Hey, I'm ACLJ champion.
0: Oh, thank you.
19: Oh, you're welcome. Thank you. I just wanted to call and mention that if the states took the responsibility to update their addresses of the people that live in their state, even if they have two residents, they should be aware of both residents, and they'd be able to not send out those extra ballots.
4: Well, and Lori, that's exactly what we're fighting against at the ACLJ right now, because we are going to California and saying, hey, show us your procedures to ensure that your voter rolls are not have all these duplicates or don't have non-citizens on it. We're doing it in California, in Maryland, and places all around the country saying, hey, look into this. And when we see we don't have procedures for that, that's exactly why the president wants to do something about it. Is it the best timing or the best thing? That's not for me to decide. But he wouldn't have even had to get there if it weren't for the states not doing their job in the first place and giving all this pushback.
0: All right, look, we're going to swerve this for the last 30 seconds here. Back to school week. Be a part of it today, okay? Have your gift double. Tomorrow we're going to have a special video presentation. You're going to learn more about it. And we will talk about one of those big victories we had. We got a little sidetracked here. We will talk about that coming up tomorrow. So stay tuned for that. Support the work of the ACLJ. Scan that QR code. These aren't hypothetical threats. Kids, parents, and teachers, they need the ACLJ because their religious liberties are being violated. And we need to be there for them. Talk to you tomorrow.
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0: day today. Dolly Parton, and nobody can believe it. She's only 80 years old, and she passes away. And a very, very sad day, Rita.
1: And John, oh, truly one of the great icons out there. I mean, I was looking at her history. Legendary singer, songwriter, actress, great humanitarian. And one of the most beautiful stories, John, she was born in a one-room cabin in the Smoky Mountains of Tennessee. Her father was a sharecropper, later a tobacco farmer. He couldn't read, and that's why she started the reading program that's now helped millions of people. Amazing.
0: And she's lived in, she lost her husband last year.
1: Yep.
0: She went through traumatic changes, and she lived in her original house.
1: Yeah, isn't that amazing?
0: And she spent all her excess money on taking care of young kids.
1: And she had 88 top 40 hits, 25 number one hits, a 60-year career. And I learned today, she first time she appeared at the Grand Ole Opry, I went to school in the South, so I loved country music. She was 13 years old.
0: A tremendous loss to the American people.
1: And John, we're going to have on today on the show, who better than Tony Orlando is going to join us? He knows,
0: yes,
1: Dolly. And Lee Greenwood
0: is going to be calling in later on.
1: I can't wait to hear from two folks who know her well.
0: Look, when you have a sad day and when you have death, you have birth. And one of our newest hosts, we have Michael Cohen here with us, and it's birthday today.
1: Yeah, here's some birthday music before we bring in Michael. We got to do it appropriately, John, and it's a big day. Here it is.

0: happy birthday today. And
1: thank you.
0: Tell us how, you know, welcome to WABC again. Did the president call you yet today?
1: Well, it sent the messages, the old happy birthday. You know, I got to tell you, I turned 60 today.
0: 60 now?
1: 60.
0: You look much younger.
2: Yes. Yeah, you do.
1: Yes, 60, and I have to be honest, I woke up this morning, my neck was bothering me, my hip is hurting me.
2: Is that because it's 60? You're psychological.
1: I don't know if it's psychological. Maybe I am a psychological mess. But I will tell you, I was sitting in John's office when the breaking news of the passing of the just one of the most incredible people that we could even talk about, meaning Dolly Parton. And when people start attacking Trump, he doesn't care. He's already ordered the lowering of the flag, half mast across the country in honor of this legend. And you know what?
2: I love that, don't you? I love that.
1: It's honoring someone who is a true American who just defied all probabilities, was a tremendous humanitarian, an incredible singer, songwriter, actress, who was just a true decent person.
2: You know what's interesting, Michael? You just hit a very important point. I know a lot of people who knew her quite well.
1: It's called wisdom. When you hit my age, you get a wisdom.
2: Right. Also,
1: I woke up this, by the way, I woke up this morning. I felt much smarter.
2: Could you speak a little more slowly? No, but I was going to say that I think what's amazing about Dolly Parton, she transcends everybody I know who worked with her, loved her. I don't know what her politics were. She was just a great American. I mean, that's something really special about that kind of an individual who just gave back, hit it out of the park in every single arena.
1: You're very different than me. You're not everybody loves me.
2: We love you.
1: Well, that's okay. So maybe out of the four of us in this room, maybe 2/3.
2: We love you. But you know what?
1: She was universally loved by everyone. And regardless of age, that's the thing too. She didn't just transcend, America. And so she was loved by everyone from the young all the way to the elder.
2: Yes, like certainly. Now that you're 60.
1: Now I have the right.
0: My God.
2: Well,
0: five more years Social Security or six more years?
2: what do you think?
1: Can we speak to the president? Ask him to reduce it. I'm feeling very tired.
0: I think they're going to increase it. And in the studio also with us is Craig Eaton. How are you, Craig?
3: I'm doing great. It's great to see. Happy birthday, Mr. Cohen.
1: Thank you.
0: One of the big things that happened today was Dolly Parton, but the other big thing is this fight we're having with Canada, and it doesn't seem like anybody on our side wants to talk about it.
1: Well, I think we have to talk about it. First of all, as you all know, I'm dual citizen. I'm American and I have a Canadian citizenship as well.
2: Oh, I didn't know that. Okay.
1: Yes.
2: Oh,
1: so I don't like the fact that I'm fighting with myself.
2: And that happens when you're 60.
0: And President Trump said today, stick it up or whatever, it says we want to change Lake Ontario to Lake America.
2: Yeah.
1: Again, why Canada of all things? Look, there are so many issues that we're dealing with every single day, legitimate. You know, one of the things, as you'll see on my podcast, which is out now, When You Know, Unleashed, where I have President Trump on it for 40 minutes. One of the things that he actually talks about, and was broken here, right here, my friends, on WABC, 77 WABC, broken right here. Trump talked about the imminence of the threat coming from Iran. Why America and Israel did what they did on February 28th and attacked Iran, because according to the president, they were 2 weeks away from having a nuclear device. That is important. The price of lumber, the price of steel, the price of aluminum. I understand what Trump is doing.
0: I understand, and I'm trying. I can't get anybody to say it. One of the big items was they're buying a lot of Chinese automobile parts. They're coming into Canada, and then the Canadians are saying to America, well, they're Canadian parts and there's no tax.
2: So they're sort of skirting around it or deeming it to be something else.
0: That's what I heard, and I can't get anybody to verify it, yes or no.
1: So I'm not sure if that's true or not either. I don't know if, in fact, it is true. The president is right. You know, there is, like, for example, when we had the Iran oil embargo, You couldn't go ahead and re-tag the oil, for example, in Hamburg,
2: right,
1: and then declare it, you know, as Hamburg sweet
0: Some
1: crude.
0: People did that.
1: Yes, I know.
2: Many
1: a lot of people
2: did
1: got,
2: that. Yes.
1: Actually, remember Mark Rich got Mark himself Rich. In trouble
2: oh, yeah,
1: with that.
2: Oh, that's right.
1: He was
2: that's
1: famous
2: right.
1: for it.
0: Yep.
1: So one of the things, you cannot do that, and you're not going to do that under the watchful eye of the president. But, one of the things that we have is when they're building the car in America, it goes back and forth. The parts go right. back and forth between Detroit and Canada,
0: but
1: like
0: I think,
1: 10 times.
0: I think the Washington has, because it is Chinese and they're changing the name in the middle. Let's find out. We'll tune in tomorrow and we'll do some research.
1: Well, I think, John, your relationship with the president and the administration, my return, the resuscitation of my relationship with the president. I think both of us actually need
0: we
1: to start
0: texting
1: him.
0: We will find out the truth.
2: And now that you're 60.
1: And we will break that news tomorrow here at 5 o'clock on 77 WABC with Katz and Crosby.
0: I look
2: and
0: forward
2: and
0: to it.
2: 60 in one day.
0: And go enjoy. Go have a great birthday tonight and enjoy it. And enjoy it with your kids and your family.
1: Well, thank you all. Thank you to the listeners. Tomorrow, we will break news.
2: All right, we'll be tuning in. And in the meantime, you guys, before we bring in the great Tony Orlando, let's play one of the biggest hits ever from Dolly Parton.

0: God took I got tears in my eyes.
1: I know, Dolly Parton.
0: God took Dolly Parton away from us.
1: What an incredible icon, incredible human being. And joining us now is another great human being who knew Dolly well, the great Tony Orlando, of course, here on 77 WABC, and one of the greatest singers and performers ever, and one of the greatest human beings. Tony, we love you. Your thoughts about Dolly Parton. You could tell how emotional we all are.
2: Well, first of all, let me say hello to John and both of you who are friends, and I mean that sincerely. I love you both.
1: We love you.
2: And, you know, I tell you, I noticed something about this passing. I've known Dolly since she got into the business. I remember her managers coming to me and saying, what do you think of this artist we have, Dolly Parton? I said, what do I think of her? This is one of the few things, by the way, I think I got right. I said to them, I think she's an American treasure. I think that's what she's going to become. And I don't know why I said that so early in her career, but I sensed a humanity in her, a love for her, a talent, all combined into a hurricane of a personality. And you know something, John? Not since President Kennedy, I forgive me for equalizing this to the President of the United States, but not since the President of the United States have I seen people cry on the street today. People stop me and go, Tony, Tony, we've lost Dolly. I remember that when I walked down the street and the President, oh my God, it was that same. She hit this country in a way that no artist, John, you so rightly put it, and you too, Rita, no artist, no performer that I can think of has ever not only given us great hits, music, performances, but stole our hearts. There's nothing we would not want to do for this woman. And living in Branson, the Hirshen family had owned a Silver Dollar City and of course Dixie Stampede, which was her theater. They're grieving in Branson like you cannot believe. The Hirshen family, who were in business with Dolly and created Dollywood, look at what this woman has done.
1: Tony, tell us about maybe the first time you met her. What and your experiences with her too, because you were one of the lucky ones, I think, on this earth.

0: of the best, and you realize the good that she did. Do you know what she did with her free books down there in Tennessee?
1: Tell us.
0: Every school in the whole state, any books that they needed, Dolly would give them. Catholic schools, public schools, you name it. She was an amazing woman, and we're going to miss her. And we thank God for her talent and her personality. She was so in love with her husband, I don't think she recuperated from that.
1: I think that was a contributory factor.
0: You know, Cardinal Dolan,
2: this is Rita Cosby. I want to ask you, you meet a lot of folks. We all meet a lot of folks. But there's something so amazing about her in terms of her humanitarian, right? Talk about that soul. There was something so special about her and her humble beginnings.
0: Rita, you're bingo. You're right on target. Not only humanitarian, her humanity. She was a humble, simple, noble woman. And she came from the poorest, and she never forgot that. And you could see the passion with which she sang her songs, many of them about her upbringing. And she never lost her love and loyalty for her family and her neighbors and the place from where she came. And a great humanitarian, and just her humanity lifted us all up. So,
1: well,
0: way to go. I'm glad you're honoring
1: him. Eminence, thank you so much. Now, I want to know about Tony Orlando. He's a Greek-Rican. Tony, are you Catholic or Greek Orthodox?
3: Well, I was married in a Greek Orthodox church, but I was raised Catholic, so I'm both. My mother, of course, was a strong Catholic. My father was a strong Greek Orthodox. So I had the good pleasure of being able to bring both together into my life. And the most important
1: Cardinal Dolan.
0: I couldn't hear what Tony said, but I wouldn't believe it anyway.
2: He said he had both.
1: Tony says his father was Greek Orthodox, and his mother was Catholic, and I call him a Greek-Rican.
0: I love him, whatever he is. Tony,
1: thank you.
0: Hard to see you soon. Take care, John.
1: Thank you, Cardinal.
2: Thank you. Wow, how beautiful, John. How beautiful, Tony Orlando. You just got, I think, blessed by Cardinal Dolan.
3: Well, you know, I know the Cardinal very well. He's always been very kind to me. And growing up in New York City, I graduated from a Catholic grammar school. And so Catholic upbringing was very much a part of my life. And my mother was a strong Catholic. And my grandmother, my Yaya, was a strong Greek Orthodox. So I got the best of both worlds. But about Dolly, let me just say one thing to you. One of the things she did, she recorded Tie a Yellow Ribbon, and she called me up, and she said, Tony, I just recorded Yellow Ribbon. Oh, my goodness, I love that song. Now, she comes out of the studio. The first thing she does is to call me, because she recorded this song.
1: That's your song, Tony. It's your song forever.
3: Well, thank you, but I was honored that she did that, John. And let me tell you something. Everything you ever thought Dolly was, she was that and more. I've known Dolly, since 1973.
2: Wow.
3: 72, 73. And the first time I met her was on an award show. They had an award show. And Jackie Gleason and George Burns presented her the award. Then they presented me the award. I came out, we went to commercial, and I'll never forget Gleason. He went, "Who is that ball of fire?"
2: No, I just want to know, is he talking about her or you?
3: No, I didn't know it. She was all of that and more, so much like you, Rita. She warmed your heart like you. She loved this country. She loved God. She had no ego. Show business wasn't about fame or for. I remember we shared a line together. Fame isn't really fame at all. It only appears that way from a distance.
1: And Tony Orlando is also one of our stars. The in 9/11, we were with WABC,
2: yes,
1: and the Pataki Foundation and Tunnels to Towers and the Police Athletic League are celebrating 9/11 in New York City that day. And
2: yep, commemorating it.
1: And Tony, I look forward to being with you together, and we're always together. And thank you so much for everything you do for the vets and for all America.
2: And Tony, before we let you go, I want to play a little bit first. Before we let you go, here's a little bit of that song that she said she was

0: Tony, we love you, and thank you for sharing your stories about Dolly, too. Thank you.
1: Love you both. God bless you both.
2: Thank you.
0: We love you, Tony. Wow. And by the way, John, how beautiful.
2: Beautiful.
0: To hear from Tony and how beautiful.
2: And Cardinal Dolan.
0: How beautiful was that?
2: And Lee Greenwood is calling in a little while.
0: I can't wait to hear his reflections.
2: And I think, is Alan Dershowitz on? You want to take it?
0: He's coming on. He's coming on right after the break. After the break. So let's go to the break, and then he's going to be calling in some big stuff happening with the U.S. Supreme Court.
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7: Expert Professor Alan Dershowitz. Professor, first let's get to this big decision from the Supreme Court on mail-in voting, something President Trump has been very much focused on. What does it mean, and could it go into implementation even for the midterms?
8: Well, it could be a big decision if it's allowed to be implemented for the midterms. On its merits, it's just a delay. Again, you know, yeah, you can do this now, but once the whole court gets to it, who knows what it will be. But, you know, when events like this occur, usually they check it out with the other members of the court first. So I think it's an indication that this will be allowed. Now, will it be final enough for the midterms? We don't know. But we do know that the midterms could easily be affected by issues relating to mail-in ballots, et cetera. They can be very, very, very close elections in some congressional districts, some states, some senatorial elections, some gubernatorial elections. So this could be a big deal.
2: On the Supreme Court ruling, does that mean we'll be able to fix it for this November's election, or is this for the future?
8: Well, he's going to try, and whether or not that can be accomplished will depend on the law in various different places and how quickly it can be implemented. So I think it's a work in progress, and I don't think anybody can be absolutely certain as to what the impact will be short term or long term, because this is not a merits final decision. It's a decision saying, all right, this is it for now, but it may change over time. So I wouldn't bank on it for either side. I think both sides have to continue to do what

0: they are doing in order to maximize their chances in the midterm elections.
1: Now, I mean, this is the most important election of our time because we determine the future of America, in my opinion. And the fact is, I understand what the president is trying to do. It's just having legal elections and make sure that a county doesn't have 500,000 voters and mails out a million absentee ballots.
0: And the one thing we want to make sure is that this is all settled before the election. What we don't want is sore losers, which either side coming after they lose and say, oh, my God, look what happened. It's much better to get issues like this settled before we know who's going to win so we can apply them objectively and fairly rather than in a result-oriented way. So I think a lot will depend on how quickly things can move, and we just don't know the answer to that at this point.
2: You know, Professor Dershowitz, everyone's talking about a whole bunch of these comments from Abdul El-Sayed.
0: Oh, God.
2: He's in Michigan.
0: Yeah.
2: I know, it's crazy. So last night, here he is. He does this big interview, and he essentially says, oh, you know, Sharia law, don't worry about it. It's like canon law. He wouldn't denounce it, by the way, for the record, but can you explain to everybody what Sharia law is and why we should be concerned?
0: Yeah, the big difference is because canon law or halakha, Jewish law, nobody tries to apply it to people outside of their religion. This is for the home. You keep kosher food, that's fine, but you don't make other people eat kosher. Sharia law is for the world. And clearly, many in the Islamic faith, and certainly many among radical Muslims, including Sayed and his family and relatives, want to impose Sharia law on the rest of us. That's the big difference. Anybody can comply with Catholic law, Protestant law, Jewish law, any other law in their own home. You can decide to wear whatever clothes you want to wear. If you're a Hasid, you wear, you know, a black hat. If you're a Muslim, you wear coverings. That's okay, as long as you don't try to impose it on another. But it's in the nature of Sharia law that it's supposed to be universal. The goal is to make sure everybody follows it and everybody is converted to Islam. And if they're not converted to Islam, at least they follow the Sharia law. So I think that's the big, big difference. And that's the big difference in general between Christians and Jews on the one hand, generally are satisfied to impose the rules of the religion on themselves, whereas there is much in Sharia law and much in the Quran which requires that you take over the world, as Islam has tried to do from the time it was first established by Muhammad.
2: You know, Professor Dershowitz, everyone's talking also about these comments by Hassan Piker, who's hanging around El-Sayed and some of these others.
0: Yeah.
2: He actually came out and he said that pro-Israel rhetoric by American Jews could lead to backlash against American Jews, almost like, you know, like they brought it upon themselves because they support Israel. There are a few Democrats condemning it. I wish everyone was condemning it, but this guy has millions of followers. What do you say when you hear, you know, someone who has a lot of influence, sadly, with young people and some of these candidates saying such rhetoric?
0: Oh, it's horrible. And I had dinner last night with John Fetterman, Senator Fetterman, and I'm going to hear him make a big speech on Martha's Vineyard today. And he has repeatedly condemned Piker. And he has essentially said people like Piker could easily drive people out of the Democratic Party. They certainly have driven me out of the Democratic Party. And the important thing is not Piker. The important thing is these people running for office have adopted Piker. They've allowed Piker to campaign with them. They've absorbed Piker's views, and Piker has become a political figure instead of being just a peripheral outsider. He's become central to some part of the Democratic squad, the Democratic left, and that's why so many former Democrats are leaving the party. As you know, I'm coming out with a new book in a couple of weeks called Why I Left the Dems and So Should You. And I want everybody to read it, and I want everybody to change from being a Dem to a Republican, because the last thing anybody should want is for these people, these Democrats, to control the House and the Senate, to control the committees. Do we really, really want the squad to be chairman of committees to determine who can be investigated and what can be subpoenaed? No, I don't think so. I think it would change the country dramatically if the House and the Senate were in the hands of Democrats. They're good Democrats. You know, if everybody would be like Fetterman, everybody would be like some of the other good Democrats. I could vote Democrat, but when you have a party that is going to put in power Elizabeth Warren and Senator Murphy and some of these other really anti-Israel, anti-American politicians, you have to worry about the future of the country. That's why, you know, very reluctantly, I left a party that I was part of for 65 years and have become a Republican because I just don't want to see the Democrats control the legislature.
2: And before we let you go real quick, Professor Dershowitz, this is surprising. Randy Weingarten, who's head of the teachers union leader, has a website now directing people to shop at stores other than Target. She's saying Target remained, quote, silent during all the, you know, Minnesota ICE issues that were happening there. And she's, you know, blackballing them. Is that appropriate for a union leader to do?
0: Absolutely not. And I won such a case some years ago in England when the teachers union started to use their credibility to come against Israel. And we filed lawsuits and we got the courts to rule that, no, unions are supposed to be focused on improving the situation for teachers, for employees. They're not supposed to be involved in politics that have nothing whatsoever to do with their function. So it's ultra virus. I think lawsuits can be brought. And I think that she has done a terrible job in helping her profession. New York schools are in the dregs, and that's because of her largely. And she bears much of the responsibility for what's happened to the schools. You know, when I was going to school as a kid a long, long time ago, and to be 88 next week, the public schools in New York were the jewel of the world. People, oh my God, they would win, you know, graduates would win Nobel Prizes in all these areas. And today, it's very, very different. It's largely because of her and other teachers' unions, which have become so politicized and so uninterested in the welfare of students and the quality of education. So it's a real shame.
1: Professor Dershowitz, thank you for coming on this Tuesday evening. And let's pray for America. And the American people have to realize that common sense has to prevail. And Vice President Pence said to us a couple weeks ago, and right in our studio, he says, well, maybe the Republicans are a little bit array, but the Democrats have completely lost their mind. Thank you so much.
0: I agree. Thanks, and thanks for having me.
2: Oh, great conversation. Thank you, Professor. We love you. Thank you very much. And, John, I think we have some big headlines coming up.
1: Give us the top news of the day, sponsored by Goya Foods. And I love those Goya beans.
2: I was waiting for that. Otherwise, I don't go to the headlines unless he says that. Here we go.
3: It's the top news of the day, sponsored by Goya. Here's Rita Cosby.
2: Well, as we have been talking about here on Katz and Cosby, country music legend and super icon Dolly Parton has passed away at the age of 80. We're going to have Lee Greenwood coming up in just a few minutes talking about this incredible human being. And Dolly Parton rose from humble beginnings in rural Tennessee to become one of the most influential voices in country music. Her hits include Jolene, 9 to 5, and I Will Always Love You. She also opened her theme park, Dollywood, and starred in many movies. She earned 11 Grammy Awards and sold, get this, more than 100 million records worldwide. And we're going to continue the tribute to the great Dolly Parton with Lee Greenwood again in a few minutes. And also, a law banning local police agencies throughout New York State from cooperating with ICE goes into effect today. Governor Kathy Hochul emphasizes local police can still help ICE with criminal matters, but says the new law is designed to keep local police focused on local crime. And we'll continue after the break here on Katz and Cosby. We're going to be talking to Admiral Robert Harwood. He was a deputy there at CENTCOM talking about Iran. Is economic D-Day going to work or not? We're going to talk about it right after the break.
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0: Well, we are back. And what the heck is going on in our Navy? What's going on in Iran? I mean, I'm scratching my head.
1: Yeah, and Trump said it's going to be, John, economic D-Day, that they're going to squeeze them in every direction. So is it going to work? Joining us now is retired U.S. Navy SEAL and a former deputy commander of U.S. CENTCOM. We love him. He also grew up and spent a lot of time in Iran, so knows Iran well. Admiral Robert Harwood, it's so great to have you here. What are your thoughts? Is this economic squeeze going to be the end of it all?
2: I don't think it's the end, but it's surely on the path we need to go, without a doubt. More things can be done because you need to tie together all the components of national power. We demonstrated we know what we have, military power. We're now tying in the financial power, but we've also got to bring to bear the political power. And that's in your conversations with Oman, your conversations with Pakistan and Turkey. You're either going to be part of the problem here, or you're going to be part of the solution with us. So you've got to tie all of those elements of power together, and then we can get this done. But we're going in the right direction.
0: You feel the right direction is not bomb the bridges, not bomb the electric generators, et cetera, et cetera, to do economic war, so nobody gets hurt as far as the people. And if, I guess, we bombed all those bridges, well, we have to rebuild them.
2: Well, someone's going to have to rebuild them, but you're exactly right. The economic pressure, look, the real is at 2 million reals to a dollar. It used to be 70 reals to a dollar. That's crushing them. They're not going to have the resources to build a nuclear weapon. They're not going to have the resources to fund their surrogates. So the impact is dramatic, but we've got to tie together. And the military power is always, we got tied together, that asymmetric approach. How do we get the Kurds involved? How do we help the internal dissent galvanize internally, not just militarily, but politically inside the country? How do you bring those people who want the change together to go after the regime as well? So we're going in the right direction, but this whole of government and all the elements of national power have to be tied together to accomplish this, and we're slowly seeing the administration move in that direction.
1: Admiral Harwood, we have also Craig Eaton here.
3: Admiral, I have a question. About 5 months ago, I think, when this whole thing started, we were told that they were about 2 weeks away from nuclear weapons. Now we're 5 or 6 months later. Do we have any intel on what the status of that is? I mean, that's the thing that's concerned me all through this process.
2: Well, we're watching those sites carefully. And why they were close is because they had the centrifuges that allowed them to take the highly enriched uranium at 60% and process it into weapons-grade material in a matter of days. We struck all those sites. So we know they don't have the capacity to refine that material into weapons-grade material. So, and they are not going to have the assets or the wherewithal to do that until this conflict is over. But if we don't end this conflict correctly, their ability to reconstitute that would be accelerated and be back on track. So, yes, you can rest assured they currently do not have the ability to do that. But how we end this conflict will determine if they go back to that path.
1: Yeah, Admiral, I want to ask you, what are your thoughts about any sort of internal resistance rising up, getting weaponized? Obviously, they need to get weapons because they're against the IRGC. You brought up the Kurds. Is there any effort to embolden the Iranian people that the regime is getting weakened enough, maybe the sort of between the military and the economic? Are we near a moment where they could rise up if they're given the right weapons and the right support?
2: That's exactly what I was talking about. That part I do not have information on. I have to assume it's happening, and if it isn't, it should be. And that should have been from the onset. We should have coordinated with the Israelis. Other GCC countries had network and access to that. And we know people are seeing and hearing. I'm talking to my Iranian friends. So I just don't know if that plan has been brought together and someone's executing it. But just as we're doing the financial plan, I would assume and hope that plan is being brought to fruition as well. And for all the right purposes, you wouldn't want to promulgate that. You would not want to tell everyone, you just do it.
1: Exactly.
2: Keep it as quiet as possible. So I hope that's going on, because we're going to set the conditions for that when the besieged, when the Artish, when the IRGC members can't get paid, you're going to have a very fertile ground for that internal dissent to come to power.
1: And real quick, too, President Trump came out and he said that I've been informed by the U.S. Navy, he put that as on Truth Social, that all mines have been removed or detonated. And then he also said anybody placing it, you know, will see the wrath. How complicated is it with these tiny little boats? And are any of these small little sort of Iranian boats getting through anymore? You know, we used to hear a bit about them in the early days of the conflict.
2: Well, first off, the good news is no one's seen a mine. No one's hit a mine.
1: Yep.
2: So you don't know how prevalent that was. But I have to believe that the Navy's saying that they have good information that they've taken out all the abilities to deliver that mine and any mines they know existed. So I have to take them at their word, and that is no longer a threat. And the fact that no ship has hit one is a testament and verification that we don't have a mine problem to deal with now.
1: Well, that is good news. Keep us posted. Admiral Harwood, I know you understand Iran well. You went to school there also. So thank you so much. Definitely keep us posted on everything. It's always good to get your perspective so much.
0: Thank you so much, Admiral. Thank you for everything you've done for America and continue to speak out for America.
2: Very kind of you. Thank you.
1: Thank you very much. And you guys, some breaking news.
4: Breaking news, WABC.
1: There is now another lawsuit. This is against the city's grocery plan. And also, of course, the government run one by New York City. And in addition to that, there's a big press conference tomorrow by the Multicultural Business Coalition. It has about 50 plus small business groups. And joining us now is the head of all of that, the head of the Multicultural Business Coalition, Frank Garcia. Frank, tell us about what you're doing.
5: Hi, Rita. Hi, John. Yeah, I'm here with someone that you, John, knows very well, our good friend, Mark Jaffe from the Greater New York Chamber, who's also our legal counsel, to answer any legal questions since he was part of the lawsuit.
1: Oh, that's great. So, yes, so
0: many,
1: tell us.
0: How many bodegas, how many supermarkets you guys represent?
5: Almost 1,000 bodegas and supermarkets that are ethnic. This is the only lawsuit from others that are coming down the pipe that represents the true Korean, Mexican, Arab, and all our counterparts, the 50 ethnic chambers that I was voted in a couple of months ago to represent.
1: So, Frank, walk us through the suit and the big issues, because a lot of people are having problems with these government-run grocery stores and the one that's planned there. Walk us through sort of the basis, just from a personal frustration, not the legal, but just the personal frustration that many of the business owners are having.
5: The personal issue is that our members are scared. Like John knows, this is not an easy business. My grandfather was head of the Bodega Association in the 1960s. We were the first Puerto Rican bodega in the barrio. So a lot of the people I'm representing now I find out they used to be owned by my grandfather or one of his members. So it's something that I take him personally. He's going against the industry that my grandfather loved. And some, just like John, we need to defend the small business and the grocery business, because there's not a lot of margins here. I don't know why he should be going after the distributors, not us, not the small mom and pop businesses that are the beauty of New York State. And so we're very concerned about that.
1: Yeah, no, and explain, Mark Jaffe, from the legal perspective, explain the basis of the lawsuit.
6: Well, the lawsuit's obvious. I mean, if you want to feed struggling people who could use some nutritious, affordable food, opening one supermarket in East Harlem, how, may I ask, are people from the Lower East Side supposed to get there to buy a bag of groceries? You know, a couple of people go up, they're going to spend their average savings just getting there. This is a headline that must be stopped. We know, and John knows, as business people, this is an overpriced build out. I mean, $30 million for a small location. The fact that we can give people from their own EDC are saying this, they're going to save $90 a month. Well, give them an electronic debit card and keep all the bodegas, all the butchers, all the small grocery markets, and yes, even Gristini's doing more business.
0: Well, I've said that publicly. I said the fact that if you want us to reduce the price of eggs by $1 a dozen, well, if we sell 10,000 dozen, then maybe we can reduce our real estate taxes by $10,000. That way, all the people, all the 8.5 million people of New York City, all get advantage of cheaper eggs.
6: Exactly, John. This is discriminatory, and it's not going to achieve its ultimate goal. It's a fact. I predict that, as in history is any indicator, when you go to government-run supermarkets, whether in Chicago or other countries, the shelves are empty because smart entrepreneurs will go pick up the load of bananas coming in and sell it at greengrocers because the markup or the incentives the city is offering are unsustainable. And the only reason they can do it, John, and they kept Walmart out because they didn't want them to compete against the small businesses and the entrepreneurs, well, they have a bigger budget than Walmart did. This is unfair. This is unreasonable.
5: John, they also didn't do a disparity study that's against the law, or impact study. And you know that, John, being a developer and someone that has been in this more than a lot of people I know in this business.
1: Well, and Frank, so, before we let you go, too, tell everybody also about your, you've got a press conference tomorrow. If people want to find out about it, where, how can they find out more?
5: Tomorrow in 117th and Park Avenue. We're all going to be there with all 50 of my colleagues for the first time to talk about the lawsuit and to also put one of our surprise lawyers that will be shocking the mayor. He's not going to be happy with one of our lawyers.
1: Oh, that's an interesting tease. That's an interesting tease. So we'll have to see who that is. Frank and Mark, thank you very much for joining us.
5: Thank you, John, for being a voice for those that don't have a voice for the immigrant community, John. I really appreciate it.
0: Thank you, and we represent all people. Thank you so much.
1: Thank you guys very, very much. Both of you guys, Frank and Mark, thank you very much. Wish you luck tomorrow. And everybody, now joining us is John Fund, of course, the great political guru. And John, I can't wait to get your take on this big Supreme Court decision on mail-in ballots. How do you read this? And could this go into effect right away? This is a big deal.
7: Well, as you know, the Trump administration has said that mail-in ballots are way too available and too easily violated in terms of security protocols. So what they have asked the U.S. Postal Service to do is establish regulations which would limit the ballots that the post office can transport and deliver. This is an executive order. It's not a law of Congress. And I have to say, even though I'm very sympathetic to the general trend, I don't think the Supreme Court has given this a green light. The Supreme Court decided that it will not require the Postal Service to drop its plans while this goes through the lower courts. I think in the next few weeks, we're going to have this judge in Boston, who's very much a left-wing judge. I think she's going to issue an injunction. Try to issue another injunction and try to strike down this regulation. So I think the Supreme Court's action is tentative. It's not definitive.
0: Now, an ordinary federal judge is going to go against the Supreme Court?
7: Look, we have a big problem since the 1960s. Since the 1960s, we have an increasing trend where one federal district judge can issue an injunction that affects the entire country. It used to be it only affected the parties involved or only affected the jurisdiction the judge sat in. That has been thrown out the window. Clarence Thomas says it's one of the most absurd travesties of justice he's ever encountered, because why in the world should one judge who's not unelected dictate policy for the whole country? I fear that because they've run out the clock on this and the judge has delayed the decisions at several points in this process, that by the time the Supreme Court gets to decide and what the lower court judge says, that time will be up. In other words, we're only 2.5 weeks from states like Maine and North Carolina sending out mail-in ballots.
1: Wow.
7: 2.5 weeks.
1: Wow.
7: So That's how ridiculous our mail-in ballot laws are in some states. And I believe that they're going to get away with it. They're going to basically freeze into place the existing regulations, and the post office is going to not have the time and effort or ability to change things.
1: Wow, that is amazing what you just said. That is such a tight timetable. Craig Eaton.
3: You know, John, it's crazy how much fraud is inherent in the mail-in ballot process. I mean, years ago in New York City, they came up with these mail-in ballots, absentee ballots, and it was for people in nursing homes. It was for veterans that were ill, residents of adult care facilities and hospitals. Now it's expanded to anybody who wants an absentee ballot. They just call the Board of Elections, and you can even have an absentee ballot mailed to you at an address that's different from your address that's on record with the Board of Elections. I mean,
7: and
3: so
7: in some states they can even deliver the ballot to you overseas.
3: And then the ballots, they'll count the ballots if they come in up to 7 o'clock, 8 o'clock, 9 o'clock on election day.
7: So in some states, they even allow that to come. They even allow the ballots to be counted if they come in late after Election Day, and there's not even a postmark on it.
3: So it's ridiculous. It just breeds fraud.
7: Here's the problem. Let's forget about possible fraud. There's a real issue here. How many of your listeners would send a valuable check through the U.S. mail these days? They wouldn't, because the Postal Service's standards have fallen. They no longer deliver mail on time in many parts of the country. And to trust ballots to the U.S. mail, especially late arriving ballots, you're putting your vote at risk. You're basically saying, I'm going to trust the post office to deliver this when they can't even send me my magazine on time.
1: Hey, John, I want to ask you, because what seems also is there are a lot of these states, mostly blue states, obviously, that are also suing because they don't want to hand over their records. And essentially, correct me if I'm wrong, but it seems like the federal government is saying, we want to make sure, obviously, one person, one vote. We want to make sure these people should still be on the voter rolls, but they're fighting to block it, right? I mean, so how is that working out? That's shocking that they're not forced to hand over.
7: At the heart of this whole problem is that our voter registration rolls are completely inaccurate. The Pew Research Center found a few years ago over 20% of them were filled with people who were dead or had moved out of state or didn't exist or were registered at, you know, post office boxes or homeless encampments. So nobody would use a voter registration list to conduct any kind of business. But that's how we conduct our democracy. So one of the reasons the states don't want to turn over these records is they haven't purged them. They haven't removed people who obviously shouldn't be on them for, in some cases in California, 20 years. So this is, once again, you have a chaotic, sloppy, you know, loosey-goosey system that can be easily exploited. I say the problem in American elections is not that you can prove there's tremendous fraud, but that you can't figure out where the incompetence that's built into the system ends and the fraud begins.
1: That is really frightening. It is so. And when you talk, I mean, that's an enormous amount of people, right, John? I mean, and why would you not want to figure it out for integrity purposes?
7: Well, remember that de Blasio's Democratic representative on the New York Board of Elections a few years ago was caught being videotaped at a party admitting there was massive voter fraud. There would be buses that would pick up in Chinatown and other locations, bus them from polling place to polling place, give them a name, have them vote, because we don't require ID in the city, and they would collect cigarettes or money afterwards. Homeless people were also involved in this. What happened when this person's video testimony was, you know, put on the internet? De Blasio immediately had him fired. He's never been heard from since. And there was no investigation of his allegations.
1: Wow. That says volumes. So let me ask you, if they can't do it for this, is this still potentially, and obviously President Trump will try to push it through, are we looking more like this might help for 2028?
7: Well, yes, and I have to say, on the plus side, a lot of the mail-in ballot provisions that were put in during COVID, which basically made it anything goes when it comes to sending ballots through the mail, those in most red states and in a few blue states have been rolled back or repealed. So most states we're better off than they were in 2020 and 2024. Having said that, You know, the real recalcitrants here, states like New York, California, Massachusetts, where the political machines can't even risk having the machine disturbed by election competition, those are the last holdouts. And I don't know, we're going to have some kind of federal movement. Maybe it's the SAFE Act, which will probably come back and be reintroduced into Congress next year. We're going to have to force them to, I think, and the federal government does have the power to do this now, sue them that they have to at least clean up their voter rolls, or else they get no federal funding whatsoever for any programs.
1: Wow. And Craig Eaton.
3: You know what? If we don't clean the voter rolls right now and change the way we do business with votes, we are never going to be successful in this country. I mean, you hit it right on the head. The Democratic machines and the other machines in this country don't want everyone to clean it up. They don't want the voter rolls cleaned up because that's how they're able to steal the elections. So it's a problem here. I mean, we had a case in Brooklyn just a year ago. There were 10 people we identified that were dead, that they voted in the last 8 elections. And we went to the prosecutor's offices and we said, we need to do something. And nothing gets done because the powers that be don't want to see change. They don't want to see it fixed because that hurts them.
7: And there's another problem, too. The more these things fester and the more people read about them, it destroys people's confidence in the election and it lowers voter turnout. What the Democratic machine wants is lower voter turnout so that middle class homeowners in Queens or Brooklyn decide it doesn't matter how I vote. And that means the lower the voter turnout, that means you need fewer votes to keep the machine in power.
0: John Fund, one more thing. Is the post office going to obey the executive order of the president and the Supreme Court and do what they have to do to make sure that if a county has 500,000 people, that they don't send out a million ballots?
7: Well, this is all subject to state law, so obviously it varies from state to state.
0: But the post office is the United States. It's federal.
7: There is no way the United States Postal Service is going to disobey a federal judge's direct order. That's going to have to either depend on what the Supreme Court does or have the law changed.
0: But the Supreme Court says right now we're not doing anything. Follow the executive order of the president.
7: What the Supreme Court said is we're not going to intervene until the lower court judge makes her ruling. That's what the Supreme Court said. The Supreme Court did not endorse the president's executive order. The Supreme Court said, we'll look at this later. The problem is we only have 2.5 weeks.
0: Wow.
1: That John, keep us posted. And let's see, like you just said, what the lower court does. That will be very telling. John, thank you very much.
7: Thank you,
1: John. Bye-bye. And John, we're going to take a break, and then we're going to talk more about Dolly Parton today.
0: And Lee Greenwood is coming on.
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10: 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In 2022, he was diagnosed with multiple cancers tied to his heroic service. Just 5 months later, he passed away from a 9/11-related illness. Eric is survived by his wife, Marilyn, and his two children. 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A devastating earthquake struck Colombia, and there are families right now wondering how they're going to put food on the table, care for the children, recover from a disaster that turned their lives upside down. 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
11: We just hugged each other and sobbed. I mean, Dolly was not only a close friend, she was an icon in music business worldwide. And if you ever met her in person, you knew that you were meeting the queen of country music, but also somebody who was great. The fourth of 12 children, for her to come out of that place and yet have the gifts that she had. She was strikingly beautiful. She had a heart of gold that was bigger in the room. And with her imagination library, giving books to children, she had such a conviction about letting children read, making sure they could read. But her music was beyond anything that anyone could ever created. 6 decades, she had a rock album called All Star. She sang with everybody in the world, proving that she had a voice that would stand out among everyone else. And as an actor, working 9 to 5, just trying to make a living. Come on. Dolly was a star on screen and on radio, and we just loved her to death, and we miss her so much.
1: You know, Lee, talk about just what, like you just said, what made her so special, and you do so much, my friend, you know, giving back. You know, her program with reading of, you know, to help kids read in Appalachia, I just found out today it was because her father could not read. So she wanted to give back and pass it on to future generations. She had, like, on top of her great, beautiful, just looks and beautiful voice and talent, she had such a heart, Lee.
11: Yeah, it was bigger than the room. And I know that just because she wanted to do something for her community, and I lived there for 5, 6, 7 years. I had my own theater in Sevier County. And I want to tell you, everybody loves the Parton family there, and everyone loves Dolly. And she gave back, seriously, because all the children get a book a month for the first 5 years of their life in order to learn how to read. What a gift that is.
1: Yeah, what a gift. And you know, Lee, you truly are such a superstar, my friend. And I look at her background. I couldn't believe this. She has 11 Grammy Awards, 3 Emmys on TV, 2 Academy Award nominations, 6 Golden Globes, a Tony. I mean, what kind of a human being can put that on the map?
11: God definitely gave her the gifts, and she used them very wisely and very properly. She was very humble, and I know you talked to her before, Rita. When she would look you in the eye, you felt her heart when she spoke. Many of the interviews that she did, people were a little hesitant to ask her personal questions. She was the first one to brush that aside and say, I will talk about whatever you want to talk about. And she would say it with such grace, and her momentum continued, so there was never a dull and boring interview.
1: You know, I saw this too, Lee Greenwood. She wrote Jolene, which we played at the top of the show, which is one of the greatest songs ever. And I Will Always Love You. She wrote the two of them in the same day. What a gift.
11: She was prolific, and her work ethic was beyond. It's like you, Rita. She worked all the time and dedicated herself to her art and to the people around her. Her crew loved her. Her musicians recognized what a talent she was. Not everybody that gets fame and gets on stage has that kind of talent. They may have charisma. They may have the ability to communicate. But she was actually a great musician.
1: And Craig Eaton.
3: You know what, Lee? There's so much controversy about a lot of these singers and entertainers out there, but I've never heard a bad word about Dolly Parton. Everyone loved her.
11: And that's exactly right. If you ever heard anybody speak about her, they would never say a bad thing because she never talked bad about anyone else. And that's a great thing to be able to say you do.
3: Well, God bless her.
0: Lee, John Katsimatidis, what was your favorite song?
11: Hi, John. I love Islands in the Stream because I worked with Kenny Rogers. I was his opening act for about 4 years. I wrote him a hit song as well. And when Islands in the Stream came out, we were on tour together. And he said, I absolutely love this song and I love working with Dolly. And I said, well, who wouldn't, you know? I'm not starstruck by too many people, but you'll find a picture somewhere on the internet with Dolly and I and my wife, Kim, and I was starstruck. Other than my wife, she's the only other person I ever got starstruck about.
0: Wow.
1: Wow. Talk about her as a person, Lee, too. Like, you just brought up the fact that musicians, everybody loved her. She was one of those people who just treated everybody the same and decently. She never lost that, like, growing up in that single room home in the Smoky Mountains of Tennessee.
11: Yeah, for such a hard pull as a beginning, I think music was her salvation. And whenever you talk to her, you got a feeling of joy. She loved to say a sentence or two and then laugh about it and maybe laugh at herself like Red Skelton used to do. It's a great quality to have. I don't have that. But I'll tell you, she would make you feel good when she talked to you. And I guess that's the thing that I get most from her. Also, her big heart. She would talk to us like, I will always love you. Are you kidding? What a heartfelt song. It's so beautiful. And for her to write those two songs in the same day is amazing.
0: And thank you so much, Lee, for coming on. And you're one of our stars at the WABC Gala on 9/11. And we hope that we have a lot of people coming in from Washington for it, too. And thank you for everything you do for America. And thank you for speaking out for our vets and talking about America. And when you sing that song, people feel it in their hearts, Lee.
11: Well, God bless you. God bless WABC, Rita, and your show. I will see you on 9/11 and the tribute to all those who gave their lives in the face of freedom.
1: And Lee, we love you. Lee Greenwood, give Kim a big hug, and we love you. We can't wait to see you soon. Thank you, Lee.
0: Thank you so much.
1: Thank you so much.
0: Which song are we going to end the show with?
1: I think we should end. I think we should do I Will Always Love You. We haven't done that.
0: I love that song.
1: We love Dolly Parton. Obviously, we stand for truth. Justice and the American way.
0: But Dolly, America will always love you.
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12: This is the Arthur Idala Power Hour with quintessential New Yorker attorney Arthur Idala, New York's go-to lawyer. He's here to share his stories from in the courtroom and around the city with interviews from high-profile guests and everyday folks calling in to talk about everything from politics, lifestyle, health and wellness, and more. And now your host, making the case for the city he loves, attorney Arthur Idala.

0: We are so excited to be here live and local in Times Square talking about my favorite topic, Times Square, with Joni Pelzer and TJ Witham from the Times Square Alliance. Joni.
1: Well, welcome to the show as guest host, Mr. Tom Harris, on Times Square Tuesday.
0: And we are always walking on sunshine. Whenever you and I are in the same room, it is fantastic.
1: It's always like stars and love and happiness and balloons, and especially
0: when TJ is here.
2: Wow, this is overwhelming.
1: Does he get a special song, Alex?
3: You have to determine that. I'll figure that out at the end of the segment.
1: Okay.
0: I'm sure by the end of this show, TJ will have a special song.
1: Well, we love having TJ in person. And Tom, I know you love teasing him. Any teasing going on today?
0: No, I tried to be on my best behavior with TJ. TJ and I are in the office early every day.
1: Yep.
0: Usually, like, I'm sitting waiting for TJ to walk in. And when I say that, it's like at 7:20 in the morning. But I've learned that I have to give him a little time to adjust in the morning and sort of get used to.
1: Let him have his coffee.
0: Let him relax.
1: How do you take your coffee, TJ?
2: I don't drink coffee. I'm a tea person.
1: You're a teetotaler. Yeah, okay.
0: As in TJ.
1: TJ.
2: Tom has been very good. He has left me alone in the morning, which is nice.
1: Good. Some people are not morning people. I am a morning person. You could just imagine. I mean, I wake up this way. sometimes I drive people crazy.
0: Well, I don't know if it's sometimes, but I know that I always drive people crazy in the morning. And I get in early. And I get in early because there's no one around and you get a lot of work done early. And that's why TJ gets in early. And I always get in the way of him. So I'm
1: trying to be better.
0: I
1: just want to set my day, Tom. Leave me alone. Let me have my tea and leave me alone for a little bit.
3: Can you say Joni drives people crazy?
1: Thank you, Alex Garrett. Well, we are going to have a very special Times Square Tuesday today. We are going to focus on everything Times Square and specifically an event that's coming up. But before we get into Taste of Times Square, I want you to give us like the lowdown. First, I want to find out how you take your tea, TJ. And then I want the lowdown of what's actually going on right now during this kind of holiday break before the crazy fall starts and school starts and everything. So first, TJ, how do you take your tea?
2: Oh, just straight up.
1: Black?
2: Yep.
0: Straight.
1: What kind of tea?
2: You know, anything with a little caffeine in it. So Earl Grey, stuff like that, yeah.
1: Are you a Lipton?
2: Green tea is good, too. Yeah. That's nice and refreshing.
1: Yes. Usually, so. Green tea is great for your health, too.
2: Yes.
1: Tom, do you drink green tea?
0: No.
1: That was really fast, right? Yeah. He is drinking Diet Coke. He's a Diet Coke or Diet Pepsi guy.
0: Whatever's on sale.
1: Wait,
0: exactly.
1: That's not even diet.
0: Yes, it is.
1: Is it?
0: See, diet.
1: Oh, there
0: D-I-E-T.
1: You go. That's a little deceiving. Diet's very small at the bottom.
0: Yes.
1: I know. How would you know that was really, like, if you missed that, you might pick it up thinking it was a regular, and then you're drinking diet and you're tasting that aspartame, whatever it's called.
0: Got it. So we are so excited about Taste of Times Square.
1: Cut off right there.
0: We are so excited that on September 9th, we are going to be welcoming 30-plus restaurants to celebrate in Times Square. It's going to be on West 46th Street between 8th and 7th Avenue, and then also the pedestrian plazas. And we are going to be broadcasting live.
1: Yes.
0: AM 970
1: that day. We do this. How many times have we done this, do you think? Is it like at least four or five?
0: Yeah.
1: Right?
0: I think it's become a new tradition.
1: I feel like we've done this we're 4 years. We're on our fifth year, you know, we're into the fifth year. So I think we've pretty much done this with you every single year since we're doing

0: then? What things you keep doing the same?
1: I mean, it was one of our first marquee events, I think, that the Alliance put together. I mean, the Alliance was created to keep Times Square clean and safe, and that was sort of a core programming for the beginning of the organization.
2: Backtrack, then, when was the Alliance created?
3: 1992.
1: And this Taste of Times Square was the first sort of major marquee event where they wanted to support the restaurants in the area at a time when it was probably a little bit more difficult than it is now, and it stayed ever since, and it's grown, at a certain point we added a music to it, so it's a food and music festival, not just tastes, so that's a little bit of an additive.
3: And we take
2: kind of chic now.
3: Yeah, it is.
2: Yeah. Food and music festival in the middle of the world, like the center of the universe.
3: And we use it as an opportunity to celebrate our diversity, the community of Times Square, and all of the cultures that are represented in our restaurants.
0: When you started, how many restaurants were in the program?
3: You know what? I'm not sure, but I know it has grown.
2: He doesn't have the stats.
3: I don't have the stats.
2: He has like lists of facts.
3: Well, in 1992, I was not here, so I will say
2: that you were here. You just weren't running Times Square.
3: Correct.
2: Did you just pop in?
3: That's right. I just landed. I landed into Times Square in 2008. Right. So this year we have over 30 restaurants that 39. Are participating. How many?
1: 39 total.
3: 39. That's over
1: almost
3: 30.
1: 40. It is over.
3: Okay, 30. So now I'm going to say almost 40. So we have almost 40 restaurants participating.
2: I think we should let TJ answer the fact question.
3: You know what,
2: question.
3: TJ, you know, I'll just be the comic relief and you stick to the facts.
1: But the other thing that's really great about it is it does encapsulate Restaurant Row. So we stretch all the way down 46th Street to 9th Avenue, and that's part of the Alliance Restaurant Row. And so some of those restaurants are like right in front of their, you know, their storefront, which
2: they
1: really
2: used
1: nice.
2: To do that? Did
1: yeah.
2: they ever? They've done that
1: for a long, long time.
2: That's so cool.
1: Wonderful. Yeah, when we came back after COVID, the first time we really did it, we stuck to the bow tie on Broadway in the middle of it, thinking we're going to bring new restaurants from outside in the side streets into Times Square. But this year, we really wanted to go back to the roots and go back down Restaurant Row.
2: It's almost like a street fair in many ways. Like people can walk around, an elevated street fair.
0: Exactly.
2: But it's like it's because I don't know other food festivals that do this where you get the center of the universe, but then you get in front of these restaurants so you actually see the restaurant. Then you could make a reservation or check it out to come back. Mm-hmm. That's actually probably a very effective tool for these restaurants.
3: And this year we're going to be doing it on a Wednesday. It's going to be from 4 to 8, and our goal is to bring out our Broadway community. We're going to have it so that as soon as people leave the matinee, they'll be able to go and experience
2: That's
3: it.
2: Great.
3: We're going to have some...
2: That is genius.
3: Thank you.
2: Who came up with that idea?
3: TJ.
2: Of course he did.
3: So we are going to be celebrating Broadway. We're going to have some Broadway performers that are going to be performing during the event in little pop-up locations. And then we hope to get people before they go to the evening show.
2: Perfect. So, they come here. They eat dinner at a restaurant in Times Square, but in Times Square, rather than having to sit down in a restaurant. They eat pretty quick because, you know, the matinee and you want to get to the evening. Usually if you come in for a matinee, you're staying for an evening. You're doing a doubleheader.
3: So it's going to be an exciting night. I hear that the weather is going to be beautiful that night.
2: I hope so.
1: Yes. Absolutely.
3: Yes.
1: And just to also let everyone know, if you can the free to attend the event, but obviously you have to pay for your taste, but they're very, very inexpensive, $5. A couple of items, it might be at $10, but they'll all be either $5 or $10. 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So you're going to get some free food out of the deal if you go online at tsq.org/taste and purchase your wristband. So that's $20 gets you $25 worth of food.
2: I love
0: That's
2: that.
0: Great.
2: What was your favorite? Did you have a favorite, Jackie, when you were visiting when we went last year or the year before walking around? I know you walked around, but we also, Arthur could barely talk because we kept shoving food in front of him and he kept biting and biting and biting. And so the restaurateurs were talking and he was eating.
0: I don't even remember, but I do remember that everything I tried, everything I had was wonderful. I loved everything.
2: Do we have any Cuban food coming this year?
1: Havana Central's in.
3: Havana Central, yes.
2: Isn't that one of Jackie's favorites? Didn't you go with your mom regularly or something, or was it Alina?
0: It was Alina.
2: Alina takes her mom there. Well, we have to go. We keep saying we're all going to go and do food one night, but we have to do it. Maybe we'll...

0: grab Tom and TJ and take them with us.
1: Yeah. We'd love that.
0: Yeah, really? There we go. We're going to take you with us. All right, so tell us a little bit more. So it's you can buy the advance tickets, 20% off up until the 8th, the day before. And I know you get a wristband, and you can walk around, and then it gets you to buy your items. And they're not very expensive, and I know that because I've done it, and my parents have done it. And we always end with our little frozen hot chocolate and desserts.
1: From Serendipity.
0: Sort, and Junior's cheesecake somehow. Yum. So what other restaurants? Can you tell us a little bit about the other restaurants that are participating? And I know we have
2: some of them.
0: Yeah. And some of them are visiting us today on the show.
1: So we have Jasmine's Caribbean.
3: We love Jasmine's.
1: Oh my God, we have Havana Central. We have the a la carte family with Carmine's and Virgil's. We have Bond 45.
4: We even have Rosa Mexicana that's not even open yet, but it's coming to Times Square very soon. So
0: and it's opening right near us,
4: exactly,
0: right down the
4: yeah.
0: block.
4: So, like,
0: and it's huge.
4: Yeah.
0: It's a huge footprint. When do they expect to open? Do we know? And I think it's sometime in the fall.
4: Yes, it's relatively soon.
0: And they have the cutest little marketing talking about their guacamole and their chips and everything. It's kind of fun. Talking about the leading lady on Broadway, the very creative marketing. All right, who else? Who else do we have coming? I know somebody from the Edition Hotel is going to be...
4: Yeah, the Edition Hotel is represented. That restaurant, Patton, that we had on from 49th Street.
0: Yes,
4: we just had them on. Yeah, so their new Mermaid Inn.
0: Hopefully they'll have some shrimp cocktail for me to try. Tony's.
1: And as TJ said, we have 39 restaurants. I don't want to shortchange anyone, so you could check out our website at tsq.org/taste and get a full list of all of those restaurants. But it's going to be an amazing, amazing night. You could basically eat around the world and around Times Square for a very reasonable amount of money. And if you get those bracelets before the 8th, you get 20% off.
0: Well, you know, if somebody's going to wait online for TKTS, what a great idea. Go get some food and then go wait on the line at TKTS for the evening show while you're eating online. There you go. Perfect.
2: There you go. Perfect.
0: All right. Why don't we take a quick break? And then when we come back, we have three guests today that you're bringing on, three different restaurants to just give us an idea of their participation today. And then when we wrap up, let's talk about what else is happening in Times Square this fall, because this kind of kicks off your fall season, doesn't it?
1: Yes, this kicks off the fall season. Everyone's coming back from the lazy, crazy, hazy days of summer, which have been phenomenal in Times Square. We have not been resting. The pedestrian crowds are up. The folks are out there. The plazas have been packed. It's been a great summer.
0: I noticed the gelato places all have had lines around the block.
1: And it really is amazing. It's the only place that you go that you see lines.
0: Yeah.
1: And that's just because the food is that good and there's that many people here.
0: Yep. I love it. I love it. And you can sit outside because you guys have tables. You have little red tables and chairs, and the security is always out. So, all right, great. Tourism is up, and here we go. Let's take a quick break, Alex. It is Times Square Tuesday with our host, Tom.

0: cheer.
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0: Alex, you always pick the greatest songs. Welcome back to the Arthur Idala Power Hour with Joni, TJ, and me, Tom Harris. We're excited to welcome a la carte chef Glenn Rolnick, who represents Carmine's and Virgil's, and can be seen on any TV show. I feel like every time I turn on the TV, I see Glenn promoting Carmine's and Virgil's. So welcome back to the Arthur Idala Power Hour, Glenn. You always do such a great job of promoting the restaurants in Times Square, and thank you and welcome.
1: Oh, Tom, thank you. Thanks for having us. Appreciate it.
2: Glenn, I will tell you, Gotham, we just hosted, Jackie was just on in the beginning of the show talking about Taste of Times Square. We hosted our intern farewell luncheon at Carmine's in Times Square last Wednesday, and we had the best time and took home so much food back to the office that everyone was jumping in the minute we got back. We barely had time to put it in the refrigerator.
1: Oh, that's awesome. That's good news for sure.
2: It was delicious.
0: And if you think about it, you know, Chef Glenn, how many companies celebrate these momentous times at Carmine's? It's one of the busiest restaurants. It's been around for 35 years and really is one of the most well-known restaurants in Times Square.
1: Absolutely. In the country, as a matter of fact, it's always in the top two. In the country, people who come into the city always want to celebrate at Carmine's. It's like the place to go. If I'm sitting out front without any chef jacket on or anything, every single person that walks by goes, this Carmine's, we gotta go. We've been there. And you hear all these stories about all these families who have been coming since they're young kids. And it's a pleasure. It kind of makes me have a lot of pride and, you know, gratitude for being part of Carmine's and Virgil's for so many years.
0: And we're so excited that you still continue to call Times Square home. With back-to-school season here, Carmine's is a great option for the families and also for Taste of Times Square. So we're excited that Carmine's is going to be joining us again for Taste of Times Square. What do you have planned?
1: We always look forward to Taste of Times Square. We love it. We love the people that come there and just feel like it's a party of New York, and it's Times Square, so it is the hub and the center of New York. So for Carmine's, we're going to be doing our world famous meatballs over penne, chicken parm meatballs, which we do as a special, which goes really well with a spicy pink sauce, almost like a Calabrian chili sauce. That'll be over penne, and of course our famous eggplant parm for the non-meat lovers, but I love it too, and I am a meat lover, so that's what we're doing from Carmine's. And then Virgil's, we're doing smoked Duroc pork ribs, Mac Attack bowl, which will have mac and cheese, greens, pulled chicken, our famous barbecue sauce, and some frizzled onions, or a combination of both.
0: That's fantastic. So we'll talk about Virgil's a little bit later. Let's try to focus on Times Square. So that on Carmine's. Thank you, Joni. So
1: yeah,
0: you know,
1: right.
0: Chef,
2: you made Tom hungry. You know, it is dinner
0: I'm hungry,
2: time. After
0: and do you
2: all.
0: Know what I'm thinking? I'm thinking about my favorite dish in Carmine's.
2: What is
0: and
2: your
0: I
2: favorite
0: always tell
2: dish?
0: I always tell everyone, if you want the best steak in Times Square, go to Carmine's.
2: You love the steak.
0: The steak is phenomenal.
2: Ooh, yum.
0: So tell us a little bit about that steak, Chef.
1: Yeah, well Tom, it's funny you say that, because people who go to a Southern Italian restaurant don't think our steak is like our top, you know, one of our top dishes. But it's a 48-ounce porterhouse steak, which is seasoned to perfection with lots of garlic, oregano, olive oil. And we cook it to order. It's served four different ways, so you can have opportunities to do it four different ways. So the regular porterhouse is sliced. You can have it any which way you want. We do it with peppers, onions. We do it with a contadina, which is peppers, onions, sausages. And it's like an entire meal fit for a king. And
2: yum.
1: I could say the porterhouse is amazing. It's amazing.
2: Right. I want to try that, but I have to say my favorite is your chicken parmesan. I absolutely love it. It is, it's done just right. Like, it's, the chicken is breaded and it's crispy enough, even with the sauce and the cheese on top. Oh my God. And that with the penne alla vodka. Thank you very much. I'm done.
1: Yeah. Yeah. Right. And those two are two of the most popular dishes we have in the actual restaurant. Chicken parm, amazing. And the penne vodka is to die for. And so many people come in and say, I got to have the penne vodka.
2: But I'm going to have to try the steak. We're going to have to go for lunch.
0: We're going to have to go for lunch and do the steak. But it's steak. Actually like a linner because you're not going to be eating dinner.
2: You're not
0: going to
2: eat again. And do you even have room for dessert? Because when we went with Gotham, the desserts were out of control. We had the limoncella tiramisu. I've never had anything like that. That was absolutely so refreshing and delicious. And then this thing that was like brownies. It looked like a big old sundae, brownie sundae, but high in the air with whipped cream. My goodness. Yes, it did look like a boat, actually. Brownies and strawberries, and it had bananas and ice cream, and oh my gosh. I was like, how did they pile this high and not spill it on the way here?
1: Oh, please. It takes a lot of practice, but the people who have worked for us for so many years that they have it down pat. But if you're celebrating a birthday, which we do every day, we'll do 15 to 20 birthdays, that Titanic is the go-to dessert. Other than the bread pudding and the tiramisu is, of course, great, too.
2: We had all of that.
1: Titanic is the place to eat, is what to eat at that restaurant.
2: And by the way, that you mentioned it, there were no fewer during this lunch that we had, no fewer than like five birthdays happening around us. And I will tell you one thing, and this is not, I'm not like, you know, stroking anyone's ego, but I will tell you, the wait staff was unbelievable. And, you know, I go to restaurants all the time. We all do. But the wait staff was nice and completely attentive and perfectly efficient with what they were doing. I was so impressed with your wait staff. And
1: it's
2: that
1: so
2: does make a difference.
1: Because you can't have one without the other. If you only have great food and the service is down, people don't really want to come back. You're not coming back just for the food. Mm-hmm. So the service has to be up to the same standards as the food. And we pride ourselves on that. And we make sure that you as a customer come in from the front desk to the servers to the food, have the greatest experience that you could possibly have.
0: So, Chef, if there's anyone in this listening office, and there's a million people listening now, I'm sure.
2: 2 million.
0: Who have not been to Carmine's, what would you recommend? What does Chef Glenn recommend to those first-timers?
1: It's funny you say that because there's so many dishes that people just want to come and eat. But one of my favorite dishes on the whole menu is rigatoni country style. And there's a couple of people. We serve a lot of famous people all the time. You can walk in any day. It'll be a football player, an actor, an actress. But
0: or Joni Pelzer.
2: So many, or me.
1: Or Joni, yes, of course. But to come in and for people, if I recommend the rigatoni country style, which has sausage, broccoli, cannellini beans, it's almost like a buttery cannellini bean sauce that has some grated pecorino romano. It's a little unique. You can have the chicken parmesan, you can have the penne vodka, but something a little bit different is definitely a rigatoni country. Or me, I'm a seafood guy, so you tell me white clam sauce or seafood, I'm on it. And we serve a lot. We have a lot of variety. Even our salmon is great to eat, but that, you know, rigatoni country is my go-to dish.
2: All right,
1: when
2: we got the menu for lunch now.
1: Something special. Yes, of course.
2: There we go. What do you love about working there?
1: I love the people. I love the people that I work with. You know, Jeff Bank and Alexis Blair, the president and the owner, are great people to work for. But it's also the customers. When you see the customers, especially with the older ones and then the kids, and everybody just smiling and laughing and having a great time, it's such a great atmosphere to walk into and just have a smile on your face, like, and then walk out of there if everything hit you on the nose and it hit a five on every single thing, a five out of five. You are so happy, and you tell your friends and they tell friends. And that's how we get our visits. It's not because of our location all the time. People will say, it's the location. But all I could tell you is, our food, if you go into Vegas, you go uptown, which is our original, you go into D.C. or A.C., all of that food, even the Bahamas, all of that food's going to taste the same, and you're going to get top service.
0: And that's something you can always count on, is the consistency with both the food and the service. And that is so important when families are going for those special occasions. You guys certainly have nailed it.
1: Yeah, and then we appreciate that. That's something we strive for, and we always love hearing that, you know, from our guests.
0: Is there anything different about the Times Square location as compared to the other locations you mentioned, the Upper West Side or the others?
1: Well, I think people who come to Times Square come for an evening of fun. So if they're coming to Times Square, usually they're going to go somewhere after or before. So they'll come from a show. They'll come from, you know, Central Park walk around, a ride around, you know, Manhattan on some of the, you know, either the ferries or the buses. So a lot of times it's like, I want a whole day experience. And to finish it off or to start it off, Carmine's is the place to go, and you'll remember it for the rest of your life.
2: Yep.
0: And you have that second floor room with those murder mystery.
2: Oh my gosh.
0: Dinners.
2: And you know,
1: absolutely.
2: Sam Bellino, our former engineer in another life who's on vacation this week, he took his little daughter to the Princess Ball.
1: Princess.
2: Let me just tell you,
1: yes.
2: Her mind was blown. She was like, oh my goodness.
1: Wow. I'd love to hear that. I just got one of my friends in Trevor from, you know, 106.7 or 104.3. He was there, and he said his daughter had the most amazing time. And I love hearing that from people that I'll recommend to go, or they call me and say, I heard about it. Is it good? I said, good. You're going to love it. So between that and the murder mystery, and those only fill in on days we have openings, because we do a lot of parties up in that room as well.
0: Tell us a little more about the murder mystery.
1: The murder mystery is great. It's very engaging with the guests in the room. So everybody gets dressed up. The ones who have come there more than once will get dressed up in tuxedos and wear hats and dresses and things like that. So the cast has been there for a long time, and they're so good at what they do. And they're world-renowned right now. And you come in there, and you're part of this murder mystery, and they question people. They have police working with them. They have, you know, inspectors, and they'll talk to people, and it's so engaging that everyone who leaves there just has a smile on their face, like, this was one of the coolest things I've ever done.
2: Oh, I love it.
0: Except for the victim, I guess.
2: Yeah.
1: Except for the victim. At least they get to eat well.
2: There you go.
0: And they don't have to talk much.
1: Right, for sure.
0: All right, Glenn, this has been amazing. Is there anything else you want to tell us about Carmine's?
1: No, I mean, if you haven't been there, you have to look forward to something very unique and something so rewarding that you'll want to come back time after time again.
2: Now we're going to switch gears a little bit. Are you ready? We're going to go from red sauce to barbecue.
1: Yep.
2: There we go. TJ, go.
3: Oh, gosh.
2: I love when I tell TJ.
3: I'm so wrapped up in Italian. It's hard to switch. But
2: I know.
3: But yeah, no, talk to us a little bit about Virgil's. It's an amazing place. I've been myself. I really enjoy it. I love barbecue. I know that it represents several different styles of American barbecue. Can you talk a little bit about that?
1: Yes.
2: And one point is I brought my niece after she broke her, like, funny bone, and I took her to see Matilda on Broadway, and I took her to Virgil's for lunch. This was a bunch of years ago.
1: Oh, that's great, and I'm sure you enjoyed it. But Virgil's definitely is southern style cuisine. So you get a mix, and what happened was the owners, even myself when I started, and the company has been there. Virgil's has been there 33 years, so it's been there a very long time in Times Square. It's one of the original barbecues of Times Square. So we did a lot of traveling, and the owner and the chef who started it, they did a lot of traveling around the South and just picked up a lot of barbecue experience and had a lot of consultants help them put together this phenomenal menu, which, of course, we've updated over the years. So it's become, we're using Duroc pork now. So we've upgraded and made it more enticing for the average person. So it's got a wide variety of food, and we're open for breakfast, lunch, and dinner. And you have barbecued Duroc pork. We have two 1,500-pound smokers right there on the property. We do everything smoked. Of course, smoking cannot be done to order because smoking takes hours and hours. Ribs take 3 to 4 hours. chicken takes about the same, and then our pork butts and our brisket takes about 20 to 22 hours
0: wow.
1: to smoke. So
2: that's
1: those are smoked
2: time.
1: Overnight. We hold them beautifully. They come out moist. We use high-quality ingredients, and the flavor is what's most important. We have a chef there, Chef Michael Conlon, who's super engulfed in barbecue, has major experience in that, and the food is just lick your finger that good. And it's been around for so long and continues to be a huge place for things. And we do a lot of specialty things. Sports, huge. We have football season coming up. So we have TVs everywhere. So people come in to eat barbecue.
2: Isn't that so interesting? It's like wings and ribs are such like a sports football specifically thing. Like you have to have wings and ribs.
1: Nope, totally agree. And I'm the same
2: way. Like, you're not ordering chicken parmesan for your fantasy football league, right?
1: No. Isn't it great? Because you want to pick a lot of different foods. So the way we have it, it's a lot of picking food. So it's a lot of, like, you know, nachos. And, you know, we do a lot with piggies in a blanket. So we use our chorizo sausage. We wrap them in a puff pastry. Our wings, we have, like, four or five different styles. We'll do little pork sliders. We have so many options for people to have little taste. And this
2: I feel like people watch sports and they don't want to use a fork.
0: Probably. So
1: I see that a lot. Go ahead.
0: Chef Glenn, what's the secret to the barbecue? Like, is it the
2: you
0: want to
2: know his secret sauce?
0: Well, just like, well, the secret wood.
2: He's asking for the secret.
0: What type of, how do you barbecue? Is there a certain type of wood that you use or, you know? How does that? Yeah. How do you get that? Where do you get it from?
1: We always use a fruit wood. It's delivered from across the country. So we actually use a fruit wood. Most of the time it's cherry wood. Sometimes we have to use apple. And then we use, you know, some smoking woods as well. We don't use mesquite. It's a little too strong. So we use some other natural woods that give it a nice, strong flavor, but not overpowering. So, again, it's wood fueled. And the flavors just get into the meat, and we season well. That's one of the tricks to cooking, and especially to barbecue. You're having a big, thick piece of meat in many cases, and if you don't season that properly, and all our seasonings on those briskets and those pork butts are done at least 24 hours in advance.
2: Wow.
1: At least.
2: That's
1: so that
2: a lot of work.
1: Flavor gets inside.
0: And a lot of love
1: absolutely.
0: For what you do, Glenn. I think you forgot the most important ingredient is how much you guys care about the experience.
2: Yeah. Do you pop 100%. Back and forth? Do you go back and forth between Carmine's and Virgil's checking on everything?
1: Absolutely. Absolutely. I taste food for a living. I'm at the point now in my career.
3: It's a good job.
1: I don't have to be behind the lines. I don't have to be cooking every minute of the day, but I will taste food. I will make sure we're getting the freshest ingredients possible. If things change in the market or there's a shortage or something is out, we have to always think about how we're going to replace it or substitute it without affecting the quality of what we serve at Virgil's. So it's a big job to always be on top of what's going on in, you know, in the industry because it's forever changing, as we all know.
2: Interesting. And you're going to be at Taste of Times Square. And what is you mentioned earlier that Virgil's was going to have a few things. Can you tell me again? Because I can't remember and I'm starving.
1: Oh, absolutely. Absolutely. So Virgil's is going to have our smoked Duroc pork ribs. So those, again, will be smoked 3 to 4 hours in our smokers. We have a Mac Attack bowl, which is mac and cheese with southern greens, pulled chicken, homemade barbecue sauce, and some of those frizzled fried onions on top.
2: Ooh,
1: or you can have a little rib and a little Mac Attack. So you're getting quality. And if you go to Carmine's and Virgil's, I'm telling you, I almost don't want to go anywhere else because you'll want to keep eating that food.
2: That all right. Okay. That's fine with me.
0: We're sold.
2: Yep. We're sold. That's fine with me. Thank you so much, Chef, for joining
1: My
2: us. Chef Glenn Rolnick. Tom, are you hungry?
0: I am hungry.
2: I'm hungry, too. All right.
0: I can't
2: And Alex
0: wait.
2: Has got some Southern Rock for us, I guess, to take us out. Well, I can't wait to try all
1: great.
2: This food.
0: No, I know it's going to be great.
1: Yeah, we'll see you soon. It's right around the corner, right?
2: Yeah.
0: That's right. Take care, Chef.
2: Thank you.
1: Can't wait. Thank you
2: we
1: for having
2: wait.
1: Us, guys.
2: See you in a couple weeks. All right. We'll
1: all
2: be right back with Times Square Tuesday and Tom.
1: Thanks.

0: 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This year, the dollar is 20% higher than the Chinese yuan. President Trump wants a lower dollar. 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I call it the teeter-totter effect. 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
7: Near the end of the Revolutionary War, George Washington received a letter from one of his own officers. Colonel Louis Nicola suggested that America might be better served by a monarchy, with Washington himself as king. Washington firmly rejected the idea. He had spent years leading Americans in a fight for independence from a monarchy. He would not see that victory end with America creating a king of its own. He understood that the cause of the revolution was greater than any one man. His example reminds us that power can be offered, earned, or taken. But character determines whether we use it for ourselves or remain faithful to something greater.
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0: Welcome back to the Arthur Idala Power Hour. We're here with Joni Pelzer, TJ Witham, and we're talking about one of my favorite boroughs, Brooklyn, and we are happy to have Andrea Roman from the Fireman Group who has the Brooklyn Diner in Times Square. So welcome, Andrea.
1: Thank you so much.
2: And actually, it's a welcome back.
0: Welcome back, yes.
2: Because we love Andrea and Fireman Group, and we celebrated our 1,000th show with all of you and with Andrea in the middle of Times Square.
0: And they are such fantastic partners. Andrea and the entire Ben, the whole Fireman Group is such great partners. I went to Andrea, the 25th anniversary commemorating 9/11 this year. One of our firehouses, Engine 54, Ladder 4, Battalion 9.
2: That's the one on 8th Avenue,
0: on 8th Avenue. They lost every member on September 11th.
2: And they weren't even downtown. They're in Times Square.
0: They're in Times Square. They all responded. They all perished at Ground Zero.
2: Oh,
0: and
2: God.
0: when I went to Andrea and said, hey, look, we're looking to do something for them on September 11th this year, all of those family members are coming back. She couldn't say yes quick enough. So thank you for being such a fantastic partner. Bond 45 is it's probably, you know, it's one of my 600 favorite restaurants in Times Square.
2: Andrea. Tom, that's the first place I had lunch with you, and we both ordered that salad that you love.
0: The chicken marinara salad, right? It's fantastic.
1: Well, thank you, and thanks for always thinking of us. We really do appreciate it. We're really lucky to be a part of the community in Times Square. You guys have always welcomed us, and it's just been wonderful. And what you and the team create, it's great. It's great for the community, and so we're really fortunate to be a part of it the way we are.
3: And in addition to what Tom was just talking about, all the great partnerships, you're also going to Bond is going to be participating in Taste of Times Square. We've been talking about that on the show tonight, and so we'd just love to hear about what Bond 45 is going to bring. You're right on 46th Street, so you'll be right in front of your restaurant, which is fantastic. But just would love to hear a little bit about what you guys have planned for Taste of Times Square.
1: So what we did last year, which was a big hit, we did assorted bruschettas. So we did one with prosciutto. There's one with prosciutto, then there's another one with goat cheese and tomatoes. And I think the third one, because originally they just said, why don't we just do a regular bruschetta? Our GM, Antonio Romero, is like, no, we're not doing anything regular. So there's a surprise bruschetta that we're doing.
2: Ooh, I like
1: that
2: surprise.
1: We don't. They don't do it in the restaurant. But they're creating it specifically for the Taste of Times Square.
0: That's fantastic. So, Andrea, I just have to ask.
1: Yeah.
0: Bond 45 on 46th Street. Why? So explain, and I think I know the answer to these questions. I hope you do. So why Bond 45 and why is it now on 46th Street?
1: Okay. So do you remember? And well, I don't know if you remember, but there used to be a store in Times Square on 45th Street called the Bond Clothing Store.
0: Yes, right? Men's clothing. I used to get my suits there. Yes.
1: Right. So we took over when our owner, Shelley Fireman, was presented with this space. He was a true New Yorker. So he said, if I'm going to have that space, I'm going to name it after Bond, because he used to go shopping there too as a kid, or when he was younger. So it was on 45th Street. So it was just Bond 45. Well, then there was a whole thing, remember, when it was, because we shared the building with, when it was Toys R Us, and
0: yep.
1: Toys R Us had to close, so that means we had to close. So when we were finding a new space, we found the space where we are on West 46th Street, but we were not going to change the name. So we were going to keep it Bond 45. It just so happened we were now on West 46th Street, but because it was really, it had the echoes of the Bond clothing store, we didn't want to change the name just because we were changing the street. So we kept it at Bond 45.
0: So listeners to the Arthur Idala Power Hour not only hear about what's great now in Times Square, but they get a little bit of Times Square history.
2: Yes, they do. You know what's funny is, this weekend at some point, I was at AMT Theater and we were watching Broadway, The Golden Age, which was done 20 years ago. Al Tapper, the name on our theater, he produced it. And we had Penny Fuller, who's an Emmy Award winner, who was in Barefoot in the Park at one point in time. And they were showing in the film, they show clips of the old Times Square. And I swear, I think I saw Bond 45 in there. I have to now watch it again because now I'm thinking, oh, wow, you could see how different everything was. And they showed it through the years and the people and the streets and the different little coffee shops and little places you could get a soda and everything. Oh, what a beautiful history. So glad to hear you kept that name for that reason.
0: And you were featured in, I think it was Smash, right? They did some filming in Bond 45 for the TV show.
1: Exactly. And so we were featured in Smash. That's where they would do their scenes. And now the TV show Dexter, right?
2: Yes.
0: Love it.
1: So the Brooklyn Diner on 43rd Street, that will be featured in the TV show Dexter. There's more Times Square being shown on TV and we're a part of it. So,
0: and we love working with Dexter. You know, someone, I think TJ said to me that there's going to be a scene that we probably can't talk about. And he said, why is everyone cheering for a serial killer? And I said, TJ, he has a code. He has a code.
3: I clearly don't watch enough television.
0: So we're so excited that you're a part of that. So could we talk about some of the news that we saw? And I just want you to assure the millions of viewers tonight, or listeners tonight, that Bond 45, the Fireman Group, is here to stay.
1: Yeah. So there was an article last week related to the bankruptcy and reorganization, and this is something that, first of all, every company, I mean, has gone through this, and we did this just to we had to do it, but we did it just to keep the survival of the company, and we're here to stay. We have all of our restaurants are still going. We have Trattoria Del Arte, we have Cafe Fiorello, Cafe Paradiso, we have Paris Bar, Le Jardin, we have the Brooklyn Diner on 57th Street, we have the Brooklyn Diner on 43rd Street, and we also recently opened Cafe Fiorello in D.C. So,
2: wow. Oh, that's great.
0: Yeah.
2: I go to Cafe Fiorello all the time when I go over to Lincoln Center. My friend Bill Diletto, that's like our place.
1: That was our first, that was Shelley Fireman's first restaurant in this group.
2: God rest his soul.
1: Yeah.
2: It was heartbreaking to hear of his passing.
0: I'm so glad that you're continuing on his legacy. This is a little speed bump, but once you get beyond that, you will bring the Fireman Group throughout this century.
1: Yeah, no, it's just what it is. It's just like a little speed bump, but it's business as usual. You know, it's like I said, a lot of companies have done this. Restaurant companies have done this. I don't think, you know, there's a restaurant company that hasn't done this. It's just, you know, and after 50 years and, we're continuing. We're still here. We're still going.
0: And we're so excited to hear that because you are one of my 600 favorite restaurants in Times Square.
2: And I happen to love that salad from the very first lunch that Tom and I shared.
0: Oh, the chicken marinara. There's nothing bad there.
2: No, seriously, I love that salad.
0: The meatballs. I mean, everything there is good. The meatballs are phenomenal. The salads are great. The chicken parm. If you get chicken parm there, it looks like it's a pizza. So it's about the size of a pizza, except it's chicken cutlet, and it's really is fantastic.
2: Well, what's funny is when I have friends that come in from out of town and they want to go somewhere for dinner before a show, they'll say to me, oh, you know, I heard about this place called Bond 45. And there are times where I have to say, okay, I just went there. Can we go somewhere else? I go there all the time. I'm like, please pick another fireman restaurant.
1: Thank you so much for that. We so appreciate that. And we do. You know what's great about the like Bond 45 and Il Suo Cafe Fiorello? We are known for our chicken parm. We are known for like our lasagna. We are known for the meatballs, but we're also known for our vegetable antipasto because that was something that Shelley started many years ago, where you have this array of beautiful different vegetable dishes just, you know, out there. So I'm sure you've had.
0: Oh, I have. Each one is fantastic. Yeah. And I am a carnivore, Andrea. But when I go into Bond 45, I will, like, more often than not, I will just get the grilled vegetables because they are that good.
2: Too.
0: And whenever we have a vegetarian who asks, hey, where could we go? We'll always recommend that spot for the grilled vegetables. And Antonio is absolutely fantastic.
1: He's pretty. He not only him. He has a remarkable team there too.
0: Yes.
1: That's the one thing I will say that I marvel at. All of our managers, they remember everybody, and they're just our restaurants, and there are restaurants like this. I'm not saying, but every restaurant you walk in, managers just sit there, welcome, and say hello, and it's like you really are. You're welcomed in all of our restaurants. Like this, that's the first thing. Like, I don't know. I see it whenever I walk into the restaurants, when I see them greeting people, they just make everybody feel like they are home, they are welcome, and we are really happy to see them, which we are. But I love the way all of our managers, make it their business that, they want everybody to feel welcome.
2: Mm-hmm.
3: That is so amazing. And, I've felt that definitely when I've been in there. So, that's really remarkable. But also I'd love to just talk a little bit about the decor in the space. I mean, the design of this inside of the space is really spectacular. And if memory serves, I think a very famous person did the design of that.
1: At Bond 45, yeah, it was David Korins,
3: who is
1: a Broadway
3: set designer.
1: And a Tony Award winning, and I even think he's done some television too. But we had him do it, and there were some things from the old Bond that he brought to the new Bond. But yes, he's the one who designed the restaurant.
0: And do you have sculpture there that Shelley did?
1: Yep, we have. It's called the Florian. She's holding champagne glasses. Shelley was an artist. He was a sculptor, and his main sculpture is at Bond 45.
2: Aww. Well, I think he would be proud of what you guys are continuing to do. Not even a year after his passing, he lived a great life. What was he? 93, I think he was.
1: He was. It was actually like a month shy of his 94th birthday.
2: Wow!
1: And
2: that's a great life.
1: A great life. And what he did, I'm always, and you know, I'm grateful that I worked for him. And I always would say to him, "What was it? What idea did you have that created this? You know, whatever it was, generations of people have celebrated, had some sort of experience, wonderful experience in so many of his restaurants. And I'm just grateful that I worked for someone like that put that together, that had that vision, and this is what he created. And it's really like became the dining landscape of New York City.
2: I love it. And it's very old school. All of the restaurants feel like you've stepped, like when I watched Broadway, The Golden Age at AMT Theater, I felt like I could be in one of those restaurants right now and take me back in time.
1: Right. And you just feel very part of the fabric of New York City in any of the restaurants, right?
2: Yes, you do. You really do. It's definitely New York-ish.
0: So, Andrea, it's fantastic that we have breaking news on the Arthur Idala Power Hour, that the Fireman Group and Bond 45 and Brooklyn Diner are here to stay. So thank you very much for that. We really look forward to seeing you at Taste of Times Square. And again, thank you so much for what you're doing for the Firehouse on September 11th.
1: Well, again, thank you for letting us be a part of it, and I can't thank you enough for what you and your team gives us the opportunity to do in Times Square every day.
2: Well, you have to come back on again any time, and we hope to see you at when we're live in Times Square doing this Arthur Idala Power Hour on the 9th of September from 6 to 8.
1: I will see you all then. Wonderful.
2: Perfect. Perfect.
1: Okay.
2: So we're just at the end of the show now. This has been exciting with you. Oh, listen to the music that Alex has playing for us. This has been great having you, Tom, hosting, and TJ.
0: No,
2: we barely
0: great.
2: Let TJ get a word in, don't we? We go back and forth.
0: Both of us have big mouths.
2: Yeah.
0: So
2: Tom Harris.
0: It's so nice that Arthur got a chance to take some well-deserved vacation.
2: I know.
0: With his family.
2: And we get to take over the mic.
0: Right, and you're sitting here at his desk with your feet up.
2: I'm sitting in the big chair with my feet up.
0: Feet up.
2: With
0: it's
2: a pillow.
0: Fantastic. The pillow.
2: Getting a pedicure.
0: I can't believe you took all of his pictures down and put your family up.
2: You're on the wall too now. I got half of you up here. And TJ, you're next. We're going to put you up. All right, Alex Garrett, are you hungry?
4: I am hungry.
2: I know. I'm pretty hungry now too. Thank you, Tom. Thank you, TJ.
0: No,
2: Tom,
0: thank
2: take
0: you
2: us
0: so
2: out.
0: Much. Yeah, so we'll look forward to seeing everyone in Times Square on September 9th. Taste of Times Square 4 to 8. For discount tickets, tsq.org/taste, and we'll see you then.
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8: With SRN News, I'm Keith Peters in Washington. Dolly Parton, the beloved music and film star known for her vibrant personality and poignant songwriting, has died. She was 80 years of age. Her career spanned decades with hits like Jolene and I Will Always Love You. Born in Tennessee, she rose from humble beginnings to become a country music icon. Pennsylvania health officials report two unvaccinated residents have died after being infected with measles. They are the first measles-related deaths in the U.S. this year, following three last year. The U.S. is experiencing its worst measles year since 1991, with 2,777 cases reported as of Thursday. On Wall Street, the Dow up by 180 points, the Nasdaq rose 171, the S&P advanced 24. More details at srnnews.com.
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0: it's Tuesday, and that means it's time to talk about travel and other assorted things with the one and only Linda Perillo. Hello, Linda.
1: Hello, Kevin. Good evening.
0: It's good to have you with us. I was just thinking as we were signing on the show here, next week we will be, at this time, we'll be fat and happy. We'll be enjoying the aftermath of the bounty of Mario's. And I will have eaten that anchovy thing that you've been talking about.
1: Spiedini.
0: Alla Romana. Right. Spiedini alla Romana.
1: You see my shirt? You see my shirt
0: Dolce
1: today?
0: Dolce vita. Yes, you're living the sweet
1: life. La dolce
0: life.
1: Vita. That's it. Bravo.
0: Si, and si. Then, so does the having the anchovy sauce make it Roman, or is it the dish?
1: Probably. Probably. I that's a really good question.
0: Spiedini is the toast with the cheese, and then it's fried.
1: And it's fried in an egg batter.
0: It's a heart attack. It's something that you probably shouldn't eat.
1: Totally. Yeah, and then the spiedini, like, you would think anchovies had some modicum of, like, dietary, judicious, whatever. Choice, because it's fish. But no, this is like, they whip them with butter. and that's their sauce. Well, you can't just throw anchovies on top of there. You got to put something on there.
0: Yeah.
1: And there you go.
0: And you put the butter on after it's deep fried.
1: After it's deep fried, of course. I mean, how else would you do it?
0: So you have the cheese, and then you deep fry it. And then you put the butter on top of the fried cheese.
1: Yeah, you know, I think the first responders will be there, you know, waiting outside.
0: They're gonna
1: have the spaghetti.
0: Yeah. We're ready to do,
1: you get a pulse?
0: Heart palpitations for those.
1: Yeah, totally.
0: No, you can't get a pulse because the arteries are all blocked because the Spiedini took up residence.
1: Staying alive.
0: Yeah. So next week, we're kidding around, but please come see us. It's September 1st. We're going to be at Mario's on Arthur Avenue, and it was your dad's favorite place. Well, namesake, but it really wasn't his, but namesake, right. Mario's. And we're going to be there. And from 5:30 to 6:30, we're going to tape my show with you. And then we're going to take a little break. And then from 6:30 to 7:30, we're going to tape the Friday night show with Christine Nicholas. And it's going to be two nights of Radio Night Live in the price of one. In the mass of one night, we're going to get two shows knocked out. And it's going to be so much fun to have you guys there. And there's food. And there's book signing. Linda's coming and signing a book. And I think all you have to do, and I don't have the information in front of me, and I should have pulled it up before we started talking, but you can reserve. I think if you call Mario's and reserve your spot, you'll be guaranteed a seat. But the ticket is really cheap. I think it's like $50 or whatever. It includes food. Linda's books.
1: It includes food, book. I think it's $60, and it's food and a book.
0: Okay.
1: And us. I mean, come on.
0: Come on. We're worth $60 a lot.
1: $60. Oh, that's so bad.
0: It's terrible. I always thought I was worth more than that.
1: So did I.
0: Yeah.
1: This cheapens us so much. It's awful.
0: So my so over the weekend, we were with the kids, and the conversation came up about the Middle East for some reason, and my bride was talking about how when she had been to Israel with her family, that in it wasn't with the kids. We were at the gym with a bunch of our Jewish friends from the yoga class, and they were talking about some of them were traveling to Israel this summer, whatever, coming back. And somehow we got on the topic of my wife's first trip to Israel, and an Arab man in the West Bank tried to buy her for 600 camels from her dad. And now he offered 600 camels. And my kids thought, well, that doesn't sound very. I said, dude, those camels are expensive. They're like super. The offering was like $2 million to marry for his daughter, who was like barely in college at the time. And she's like, I'm really glad Dad didn't take that offer. I said, I am too.
1: Oh my God,
0: I'm glad
1: that's hysterical.
0: But
1: 600 camels. Amy, so, well, listen, at least Amy knows.
0: You and I are only $60 together.

0: other. We're only worth, but, so that's 30 each, or I'm 25 and you're 45 or something. Anyway.
1: And Amy is worth 600 camels. Listen, 600 that's camels. Fabulous.
0: Yeah, isn't that crazy?
1: Oh my God. That's hysterical.
0: It's one of her badges of honor. I'm worth 600 camels. Because those the camels are like, I don't know, $100,000, no, $200,000 each or something. It's like really crazy. Like,
1: really?
0: How there's such.
1: It's like a Range Rover. It's like
0: thoroughbred horses. They're like, you know, like racehorses. They're super expensive. But anyway, so 600 didn't make the cut. So she's worth more than that, evidently, is what we're saying here. And having said that, come out. Mario's is going to be the site next week, September 1st. We're going to start around 5 o'clock. Linda's going to start signing books. We're going to tape starting at 5:30. We'll go till 7:30 or 8, however late we need to be there to make sure we talk to everybody that comes. But grateful to have you. And I'm looking forward to it. I've never had you and Christine in the same place at the same time for shows. This is going to be fun.
1: Yeah, it will be fun. I'm so looking forward to it.
0: Yeah. All right, we got a lot of interesting things to talk about, but I want to get into the top news story of the day, and I know that I'll be talking about this with Imran on Thursday. The Lindsey Clancy trial is coming down.
1: Oh boy,
0: coming down the pike here, and yeah. I wrote about it yesterday, and I resisted talking about it for most of the time the trial was going on because I was like, just let the trial play out, see what happens with it. But now they're getting close to. Coming up with a verdict. I know you in true crime. You're like, you know,
1: love it.
0: The Detective Linda with your, you know, magnifying glass. So what has Sherlinda and Holmes come up with? What do you think is going to happen here?
1: Well, me and Scotland Yard, we had a conversation and we decided that, listen, I think there's a lot, there's a very, very, very emotional case, right?
0: You don't say.
1: yeah. So let's just put that basically. But I think this one woman they had on TV yesterday, I'm trying to figure out who she was, if she was just an observer, a woman. The bottom line is this, Kevin. She killed her children.
0: Thank you.
1: Stop. Stop rallying for this woman. Stop. Just stop. And it's really starting to aggravate me. And I'll tell you why. And listen, all the bra burners, they can come at me, whatever you want to. I had 8 kids and I did not suffer postpartum depression, maybe baby blues. There are women out there, I think, that do go through postpartum depression. This is postpartum psychosis, which occurs apparently way later, 7-8 months. I mean, they've interviewed women that have had postpartum psychosis. The bottom line is this. She killed 3 innocent children. Not only 3 innocent children, her own 3 innocent children. And I really don't know how anybody can have any modicum of sympathy for this if you're a decent person. I am sure that if she went off the rails and that really happened, she really does. Her heart's breaking. She feels terrible. The bottom line is she still killed her children, voluntarily killed her children.
0: All right. I knew you were going to have a strong statement about it. Hold on. Let's take a break. All come right. back and pick up on the discussion of the Lindsey Clancy trial. It's not legal night. It's travel, but we're going to talk about it anyway. Stay tuned.
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0: All right, welcome back. It's Radio Night Live. She's Linda, and I'm Kevin. And we say we're going to talk about travel, but really, we talk about whatever we want to. It's just the Linda and Kevin hour.
1: That's what we need. We need the Linda.
0: What's interesting about this is that the Lindsay Clancy trial has brought out, I feel like, really strange characters. Evidently, her defense attorney has now gotten this TikTok persona where people are like, kind of wanting to be like her defense attorney, and he's got some weird social media thing going on. And then you've got all of these hundreds of women showing up in pink. I don't know what pink has to do.
1: Yes. It's the woman color. They do that for everything.
0: No, but it's like so. And really nice women like pink, and it's just, I think it ruins them for all the nice people. But so you have her admitting that she took the children one by one and with exercise bands suffocated
1: them. Stop.
0: But I'm just saying, this is all stuff she's admitted to. She said, right, I did that, and then I did the next one, and then I did the next one. Well, okay, even in just the actions of the three, there's a premeditation from one to the other to the other. You know, you've already got some pattern of premeditation there. She sends the husband out on an errand, so the house is empty. She feels like, you know, she's going to pull this off. She has overwhelming guilt. She throws herself out of the upstairs window, which just paralyzed her. It didn't kill her. So there's all these kind of like emotional touch points that have gone on. What you said last segment was really true. And I was on Newsmax last night with Ed Henry, and one of the sound bites he played, and I didn't get to make reference to this in the hit with him, because he went to the next guy instead of me. But the clip that he played was a woman that was an observer at the courthouse, just, you know, one of these women. And mm-hmm. she says, we're all out here for a really great cause.
1: Oh, really?
0: And I'm like, did you even listen to yourself say those words before you uttered them? Even if you support Lindsay, the cause of having to be there because three children are dead and a father doesn't have his children to watch grow up, and you paralyzed yourself and all of this stuff, what is great about this cause? What is great about the fact that you women are all there saying that she's an amazing person or a wonderful person or whatever it is that you're saying about her? I think, and this is how, to your point, I think this is how kind of like mind numbing we get into these talking point tunnels where we don't even hear ourselves. No, this is a tragic cause.
1: Oh my God.
0: There's nothing about this that's great. Millions and millions of women have had some sort of postpartum struggle and depression and psychosis and whatever else they may come up with how to classify it. Very few, almost none, have said that's a basis for killing my children. And I think that women in general should be offended that this can be an excuse for taking the life of children, because so many women have persevered through the postpartum and said, no matter how blue I get, no matter how dangerous I get, I would never do that. I think to use it as kind of like some sort of knee-jerk defense to save her life so she doesn't, you know, she's in Massachusetts. They don't have the death penalty anyway. But it's one of those things where it just defies good taste to say, oh, well, she had postpartum psychosis. Well, I don't know that that's... So you've already admitted it all the way through. I'm not buying the excuse. Lots of women have had postpartum struggles that never killed their kids. I don't think that's a legitimate explanation for what's happened here. And I think that there really is a much sadder story to this than the way the women in pink are trying to describe it. And I think until we as a society kind of get past this, like, just say whatever comes to our mind talking point kind of idea, when she said that, I was kind of mad that Ed didn't come to me, because I wanted to respond to it so strongly. But I've known so many women that have struggled with
1: but
0: that.
1: But you're a man, Kevin.
0: None of them have killed their kids.
1: You're a man, so that's what they're going to say.
0: Who loves women.
1: Well, what? Right, but what they would say to you, because a lot of these women, let's face it, I mean, we're on conservative talk here.
0: Right, they're man.
1: They're liberal.
0: They're man.
1: They're liberal. They're bra burners. They're Gloria Steinem groupies. Like, that's how I look at them. So, you know, you can't profess what you're professing as a man, because they would come out and say, well, you don't know. You don't know what it's like. You don't know what it's like to be in my body. But there is a moral code that transcends all of that. Yeah. And that is murder. And then a mother murdering her own children on top of it has to be the most heinous of heinous of heinous crimes. You know, they interviewed last night was so interesting, was Andrea Yates' husband. Now, that poor guy, now she drowned all five of her children in their bathtub, right? So that poor
0: one
1: guy.
0: One by one,
1: I mean,
0: same thing.
1: Yep. So he can speak now, and because it's been so many years, because, you know, they were trying to put some of the blame on the husband. Did the husband have anything to do with it? Did he push her to do it? So here's two things, Kevin, going on. One is the insanity defense is a real defense, right? In our legal system, the insanity defense is. However, how I look at it is this. Don't you think, I watch a lot of Oxygen Channel. Anybody that kills anybody, even in a moment of passion, is crazy. Even for those 10 seconds that they pull the trigger is insane. Because even to think about killing somebody, to actually, and I'm going to use the word execute that act, you cannot be in your right mind unless it's in self-defense at that moment when you need to protect yourself.
0: Well, and
1: so
0: even
1: the
0: people,
1: insanity defense.
0: And even people that kill people in self-defense many times have PTSD from the act of killing somebody. Like, we were not created. God did not create us to take one another's life. That's an effect of something we call sin, jealousy, envy, greed, hatred, anger. Those are all things that kind of drive someone to, you know, take someone else's life. Usually it's self-focused, like they're hurting me in some way, so I want to kill them. They didn't pay me the money they owed me, I want to murder them. They stole my drugs, I want to murder them. These are all, but that's not how God, in his perfectness, created the human to behave. We're not designed by nature to be killers. We are designed in our nature to bear children, raise them, nurture them, repopulate, supplies, you know, future generations, etc. We're life givers. We're producers. We're the things that build things. So whenever this happens, that yes, there's a deconstruct of what we were designed to be and do that is not in, it's not as it is intended. And that's why laws exist, so that they help restrain people from saying, I want to give into this instinct that says I should just kill somebody. No, you don't. Right. You actually don't want to do that. And the law says don't do that, or there will be significant penalty to you. We try to incentivize you away from that. And what's the reason? So that we have a more peaceful, loving experience on Earth. That's the big, big, big, big picture at 60,000 feet. Obviously, when you get down into, you know, people doing wrong against one another and everything else, then you have grudges and then you have anger and unresolved issues and all kinds of other things. But in our core, it is not in a mother's nature to kill her children.
1: No,
0: we are
1: not
0: one of these wild, you know, National Geographic creatures that they're, you know, oh, and the mother eats the baby. No, it's not. That's not us. Humans are different in that way. We have the Imago Dei stamped into our DNA code, the image of God himself. He says, I created you. You're different than everything else that's on the planet. And we should be honoring that at all times. Got to take a quick break. She's Linda. I'm Kevin. Don't go away.
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5: 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Here's Kevin McCullough.
0: All right, welcome back. Travel night, sort of, on Radio Night Live. She's Linda Perillo, and I'm Kevin McCullough. But I didn't give you a chance to respond, Linda. I'll give you that chance now. I said before we went to break, I don't think we're really designed. Mothers aren't designed to kill their kids.
1: No, they're not. And you know, listen, let's take that loosely, right? We always say, oh, my God, I want to kill them. Oh! The anger, the frustration with your child, that is part of parenting. It's part of raising a child. It's the frustration of, you know, my daughter just had another baby, right? So she's got a toddler, she's got the new baby, and she's fantastic. And even being fantastic, there are moments of frustration, or she's not sleeping, or she's not happy, or whatever. But that being said, those moments are transient, right? It's going to go. It's temporary. And it's all part of raising children, whether the frustration is in the beginning with a newborn or with your college kid, your teenager, who's, you know, I mean, whatever the heck it is, that's all part of parenting. And there's no license to kill your child for whatever reason. So here's the thing. I'm trying to figure out why she's even on trial. Is this about sentencing? I also have a problem. And listen, Kevin, in our judicial system, we know everyone, even when others are paying for it, is allowed a defense in court.
0: Right.
1: Who the heck would defend her as an attorney? What am I, a money? What is this, a money grab? Like,
0: well,
1: I wouldn't even defend her.
0: I think that's almost explainable, because in the law profession, if you're good enough to get someone who's done something really heinous off, then
1: you're fabulous.
0: Your
1: right.
0: status within the industry is.
1: But what's your moral code? You're defending a mother who killed her three children. What is your, where's your moral code as a human being? I could never do it. You could offer me all the money in the world. I could never do it. Now,
0: well, you're not a lawyer.
1: Well, I almost went to law school, but I had Devin, so I didn't. But anyway, so the long and short of it is, what about this? Have you seen this other one? Because I was thinking about her. she's getting sentenced, the teenager from North Carolina, South Carolina, that cheerleader who gave birth in her bedroom and kills the newborn. What is going through your mind that you're going to wipe this away? That no one's going to know what you did? Like, you've been pregnant for 9 months or whatever. She looked pregnant. They showed footage of her. Yeah. She looked pregnant doing an aerial thing or whatever. What are you thinking? Where about this do you think this is all going to be okay?
0: Well, I don't get it.
1: Let
0: me pose a question to you and get your response to it. If half the country for the last, since 1973, has belonged to a political party that said that children in the womb weren't human beings, and that even up to the point of birth, they were just tissues that could be disposed of. What does that do to a moral compass that instead of valuing the human being and seeing the imago Dei in humans, instead saying, no, it's not a human, it's just a bunch of random cells that just, you know, we're just going to dispose of, lying to the moms that, you know, or they're telling them this. But, and then making it not only legal, but profitable for organizations to feast on, if you will, the killing of those unborn children, mm-hmm. like Planned Parenthood has done for 60 plus years. What's the long-term societal impact of half the country believing that? I think, and I've said this on my other show a lot, we don't do a lot of politics on this show, but I think that the left, which is the side that embraced that mindset, we can kill unborn children without consequence, I think that the left, over time, has lost its respect for children almost all the way around. Think about this for a second. We can kill them in utero. We can we can send them through trans modification in schools. We can tell them to chop off body parts and reattach them in other ways with no moral fallout. When we find out scientifically that those things aren't really good for the kids, and like, you know, a woman's voice changes when she goes on the cross hormone drugs and then doesn't change back when she wants to stop transitioning, all the kind of like the permanent damage that's done, and the left doesn't care. They don't care if they get between a child and their parents in the school district. In fact, they argue for policies that allow the schools to keep secrets from parents mm-hmm. about the kids. When you look at you start to see like a similarity here. When it comes to children, the left don't really see them the same way as God-fearing people. And I think maybe you survive a couple of years or a generation of that, whatever. I think when you start going multi-generational with those beliefs in place, I think that messes up your frame of mind. And so I do think that there are people that think, well, it's okay to kill the kid right after birth if I really didn't want it because I had not made up my mind, but then I had the birth.
1: Oh, yeah.
0: So it just stretches the reality until you get to the point where you don't recognize the fact that you're now saying, okay, this is a whole segment of population that we're just not going to consider important anymore. Let's take a quick break, and then you respond to my observation. Don't go anywhere.
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0: Welcome back. She's Linda and I'm Kevin. And I just made a really, really big observation that she didn't get a chance to respond to. So my contention, Linda, is that the left, with their anti-child policies for many, many years now, have lost respect for children and their lives, the innocence of their lives. What do you think?
8: Well, I think that just in general, right, we have no regard for life. It's very disposable, I think, across the board. So, you know, when something becomes inconvenient, like a baby, because babies are work and babies are babies and they are responsibility and they, you know, they signal life change and all this, when they become a problem, we dispose of them because, well, they won't know any better and they won't get hurt. And, you know, the problem is, Kevin, and I hate to say this, is that we go back to everything is disposable. For the liberals, everything's disposable. You don't like your sex? Change it. You don't like this? Get rid of it. You don't like that? Kill it. Whatever you're going to do. So I think, unfortunately, this generation, and I think Clancy Different, this cheerleader, I forget her name, is young, right? And she's part of this new generation,
0: right,
8: where we just dispose of things. I said to my girls, and this is where I'm going to go back to parenting for a second, and especially just I want to focus on the cheerleader for a second. The parenting part of this is to say to your children early on, and I have done this, you're going to make mistakes. Mistakes can be big, mistakes can be small, okay? I'm your mother, you need to come to me, and we will figure out a solution. Somehow we will figure out a solution. And I think part of what happens is, especially talking about this cheerleader, they run scared. They don't feel like they have support. They can't go to their mother. They can't go to their aunt. They can't go to whoever they think that they should be able to go to, right? To find a solution, and they end up panicking. But the panicking is not a justification for killing your baby. And she said it last night. She goes, I was panicked. I completely panicked. But you knew you were pregnant. Like, it's not like somebody, we woke up one morning and all of a sudden there was a baby there.
0: Yeah.
8: So, you know, the other thing, Kevin, is this brings, and I, you know, I don't want to get into this whole moral thing here. It brings up this the topic, and I hate to say it as someone who, I'm a pro-lifer, right? I'm Catholic, I am a pro-lifer. However, the problem with eliminating abortion from society completely is that girls like her will have nowhere to go once they make a choice that they don't want this baby. So what's better, Kevin, right? You have to say to yourself, what's better, to kill that newborn or to have an abortion at 6 weeks?
0: Like, well,
8: right? So
0: let me gently push back on that, because my family's been deeply involved in the work of crisis pregnancy centers for a long time.
8: Mm-hmm.
0: And these centers operate as nonprofits. They operate off of donations of people from church and other things, mm-hmm. but they help every year girls figure out,
8: yes,
0: how to not only kill their child,
8: not have an abortion,
0: also learn how to manage a life with them or help them give them up for adoption.
8: Correct.
0: Because there are childless couples that still would like to
8: be
0: parents. And on top of that, I would just add that this is not primarily a woman's problem. The reason that abortion came to the fore in the late 60s and early 70s was because men had lost their moral compass in the 60s,
8: mm-hmm.
0: and they were banging everything that they could find, and taking no responsibility. And so the modern feminists, which is the 60s feminists, I'm a 1920s feminist, I'm a classic feminist, but the modern feminists said, well, what about us? How come we can't have unregulated sex and have a life free to go about working and building careers and doing all the stuff that men were? So it became a form of birth control that is terrible. It's a horrible way to control birth, but that's what it in essence became. Yep. And so the moral failings of men led to the moral failings of the couple, leading to the moral quandary for the woman. And the solution at the time was, let's just kill children.
1: Right.
0: So what do? We wallow in all of our immoral activity, and who pays the price? Dead kids. Mm-hmm. So this and that's when the Democratic Party became kind of this like funnel and factory for all of the crazy stuff that they still advocate for now. They don't. You never hear a Democrat talking about the need to bolster marriage in society or to help families do better, you know, in reconciling relationships or helping moms and dads understand how to parent better.
1: Those are all themes
0: and ideas that come from the wacky right, usually in the evangelical or Catholic circles that are
1: too much effort.
0: You know,
1: it's much effort.
0: It does take effort, but
1: as soon as you're uncomfortable, get out, do it.
0: That's the same thing that they said about the sex in the 60s. Well, I should be able to have sex with whoever I want to. I shouldn't have to be married or committed or anything else.
1: What did they call it? It was a name for that. Wasn't there a name for like free sex or free something?
0: Free love. I mean, it was the hippies. It was like, just go with your feelings, man.
1: Yeah,
0: it didn't matter how many kids you made. Or
1: love the one you're with, Kev. If you can't be with the one you love, love.
0: So what's the seed that drops into the ground and makes all of these things grow years later? Now we have half the country belonging to a political party that sees no moral quandary in killing children, abusing children, manipulating children, brainwashing children, telling children to rebel against their parents, children that you can be whatever you want, and that usually your problem is going to be you're in the wrong body. And all of this is garbage. It's all garbage, and it's destroying our culture.
1: I have a question. Yeah. Are you aware of this? Because this was a great case of this surrogate that was carrying this baby.
0: Yes. I talked about it last week on my show.
1: Oh,
0: and
1: so
0: now she's going to probably have to pay hundreds of thousands of dollars to protect that kid because the parents wanted her to abort him in the.
1: He's going to be okay with all these surgeries.
0: He is going to be okay. And the mom, the surrogate, is the one funding it because the parents wanted her to abort him. And now they're suing to try to get the child back.
1: Oh, really?
0: Yes.
1: I don't think, though, I put on my Facebook post, I don't think those people, and the here you go, though, Kevin.
0: They
1: have a biological right. They have a biological right to their child. Biological.
0: When you say you want to kill your kid, I think that ends your rights.
1: I agree.
0: If you say, would you please kill my child for me? I think that's it. Okay, whatever else you had in place.
1: He was close to halfway through the pregnancy, more than halfway through. And that's, again, disposable. Like,
0: she got the diagnosis at 20 weeks, and then she went to term with the baby and had the baby.
1: Yes, she did. And she ran to Texas. What a smart woman. What a smart
0: woman. All right, coming right back with just a few minutes left. She's Linton, I'm Kevin. And if you don't hate us, stick around.
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0: All right, final few minutes. And if you don't like anything we talked about, we promise never to talk about this again. We should have been talking about travel. We didn't. But that's okay. This isn't important because, Linda, if we don't, as individuals, whoever we are, whatever side we're on, wherever we're at, if we don't express what is right and what is good and talk about it and encourage society to do it, it's never going to get any better. So I think the very least we can do is begin the conversation.
8: Listen, let me just say this, Kevin, because we are both devout Christians, okay? You know, I always say, what would Jesus say to Ms. Clancy, Mrs. Clancy? What would he say to her? And I think he would say to her, I am giving you mercy and I am forgiving you. And there's that part of it too, Kevin, where we have to say, how much do we forgive what she did? Because I really don't think that she's relishing what she did. I mean, she's probably in pain that she will be in for the rest of
0: her life. She will never walk again.
8: She will never walk again. She will never be able to, like, it just, whatever she did, she's going to pay for it in many, many ways, yeah. Right? So, you know, when we look at Jesus, we have to say we feel for her. However, in that, we cannot forget those innocent children who trusted their mother. Trusted their mother. Who do you trust more than your mother?
0: Nobody.
8: And that is where we have to cut off the empathy. And I'm sorry.
0: And I think that's why these stories take on such dramatic. You mentioned the mentioned the Andrea Yates story earlier. Yeah. Susan Smith was another one who drove her kids
8: Susan
0: into the
8: Smith.
0: Lake.
8: But that.
0: The reason these stories are so dramatic is because it's the greatest betrayal of power. In the world. It's worse than a president turning treasonous on his country. This when a mom breaks the code between her and her child, and again, I'm going to make this about faith, because God puts in the mom, in her physical being, her body, the ability to nurture and feed a child for a good period of their early development. Everything about the mom is made to love and care for and give to that child. So to do this is the counter programming to what was made to do. And it's not up to society to forgive Lindsay Clancy. If God chooses to forgive her, and if she turns to him and says, I repent, I'm sorry, Lord, please forgive me, I am confident that he will.
8: Yes.
0: But that's between her and him. And the reason that God puts the death penalty in Scripture is because there are just some things that society doesn't have the bandwidth to understand. It's not our job to forgive her. It's our job to make sure that justice is done so that we send the message and set the precedent that this is not behavior that is acceptable. The problem is we have for 60, 70, 80 years been killing children at will. And we've never said anything about it. At least half of us haven't. And so we've come to expect it. And I think that this should be a wake-up call to all of us. How do we value life? What are we doing to, you know, help moms be better moms and help them have more resources to do what they need to do? There's nothing about this that's a good cause. This is a tragedy on every level. The question is, what will we as society take away from it and try to do differently because of it? Having said that, thanks for joining us. She's Linda. And I'm Kevin, and we'll see you next time.
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17: 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I'm Keith Peters in Washington. 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
18: Dolly Parton's nephew and her longtime head of security confirming her passing.